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1: 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On the level. On the go.
2: Calling the accusations false. I'm Jarrett Lewis. Here's what's trending this hour. Indiana Secretary of State Diego Morales responding to accusations that one of his former staff members was a non-citizen. John Herrick explains.
3: Court records indicate that Alina Cupsey had a temporary lawful resident restriction on her Indiana driving record that only gave her temporary lawful status in the United States. But Morales said Tuesday that the Indiana State Personnel Department completed all the necessary pre-hire checks, including verification of citizenship, verification of work authorization, criminal history check, verification of education, and verification of previous employment. Cupsey resigned in late April of this year for personal reasons. John Herrick, 93 WIBC Mobile News.
2: An ex-employee of Ball State University is getting paid. Former school health director Suzanne Swartz is receiving $250,000 in a settlement from Ball State after she was fired for making a comment on Facebook following the death of conservative figure Charlie Kirk.
4: It raised a really important but basic question, whether a public employee can fire somebody for speech she made as a private citizen outside the scope of her job.
2: ACLU staff attorney Josh Blyish speaking there. Swartz was fired after someone screenshotted her post and sent it to the Eyes on Education portal from Attorney General Todd Rokita's office. And Indiana Michigan Power saying on Tuesday that they have good news for their customers. Here's their Director of Communications and Engagement, Stephanie Smith.
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6: A few showers across the area overnight, but our temperatures stay mild, only cooling down into the mid-60s. Scattered showers and a few thunderstorms throughout our Wednesday. Temperatures warming into the upper 70s for highs. I'm Fox 59 meteorologist Kendall Wilson for 93 WIBC.
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1: Primary day today. It's not election day. So people are like, it's election. It's not election day. It's primary day. So you got Florida local elections, right? South Carolina local elections, and the big one. Texas. Runoff. Statewide primary runoff election day. John Cornyn, A.G. Paxton. Who will win? I've said it, and I'll continue to say it. It's going to be Paxton. Now, him winning this doesn't mean he wins the general, because the general is something different. But there's no doubt that he is probably going to take this over John Cornyn. Why is that? Because Trump has shown that he's the kingmaker when it comes to the party. Doesn't mean he's the kingmaker when it comes to the general. But when it comes to the party, he still has that kind of power. And you saw that last week with Massey, somewhat. Let's be 100% honest. It was a lot of outside spending that went in to Massey. The total number, I've heard everything from 25 to 32 million spent against him. Yesterday, Massey filed again so he can run in 28, which means he can continue to raise money. He also said, by the way, that he is going to go out and he is going to release a bunch of the names in the Epstein files. Because remember, when he's on the floor, he is free from civil violations. Right. So he can go on there. So he doesn't have to worry about being sued or any of those things. So it'll be very interesting to see how that plays itself out. Meanwhile, though, it's about Cornyn. It's about Paxton. The reality is, I think of the two, who's more electable statewide at a time when things are tight? I think it's Cornyn. Who is going to win today, I think, is Paxton. That being said, you know, you got a lot of, you know, a very red state full of a lot of Republicans, and some may not be thrilled with MAGA, but they're still going to vote on the red side of the aisle.
2: Would you vote for Paxton in November if he is the Republican nominee, or would you consider James Tallarico?
3: No, it'd be Paxton then. Diehard Republican.
4: I think we're red enough that it doesn't matter whether it was Paxton or Cornyn, whoever the Republican is going to win.
1: Now, I don't know if that's true. I would assume that's true. They're already coming hard for Tallarico. But is it 100% true? No. And unlike Beto O'Rourke, we've talked about this, Tallarico's a little bit more likable. They're going to destroy him. You know, he's all the things that are evil. He's DEI, he's woke, he's all of these things. And they're going to come hard for him. And I'm sure it'll prove somewhat successful. But that success is only going to go as far as how the economy is going, how the average person is feeling, right? If we are in a situation where we're still paying over $4 to $5 a gallon for gas, that the Iran deal ended up being a nightmare, that we are heading into a position where, you know, we could be going towards a recession, you throw everything out the window at that point in time. Okay? Everything out the window at that point in time. But those are still a long way away. The one thing that Tallarico has going for him is I think he does bring, I've talked to a lot of people who are conservative, who do not like Paxton at all, think the guy is, you know, between his indictments and his impeachment and the standing behind the Bible while doing something behind the Bible, wink, wink, if you know what I mean. There's a lot of people out there that want any part of what he has to offer. So this is going to be interesting when it comes to how they're going to go after him for being woke, Tallarico. He is going to go after them saying, you guys play the Bible game. You guys go out there and you say all of the things that you think are going to get you the evangelicals, yet living none of that life. And there's a lot of people out there on both sides that can compartmentalize this, where they don't really care if you are screwing around on your wife as long as you do the job. They don't care about that. And I was talking to my buddy about this weekend, and I said, you know when that works? He goes, when? I said, when that person is your sergeant, right? Is your pilot or whatever, where you're the best at it and you're kind of a scumbag. But you know what? You're not telling me over the loudspeaker how to live my life, and you're not selling yourself to the highest bidder and what they can do for you. So that's kind of when that rolls deep for me. You know, you look at athletes, they can do that. It's horrible as it is. And it's not just men. Obviously, women do it as well. And there's been a lot of that out there lately. So both of them are going to be on full display. And tomorrow we're going to full rundown of everything when it comes to what's going on. As again, I think Paxton wins today, and it sets the table for Tallarico and Paxton. The two opposites will collide. How much money? That's the big thing. I would assume, I couldn't even imagine how much money he's going to pour in. I mean, think about this for the primary against, it's a primary against Massey. It was what, 30-ish million? 25 to 32 million, whatever it ended up being, against him. Could you imagine what a general is going to be like in a state like Texas? It's going to be massive. Massive, massive, massive. Meanwhile, Iran, I don't know if you're aware of this, something got done, but then nothing got done, but then something got done, but then nothing got done, and then there was an attack, but it was for defensive purposes only.
0: The president repeatedly talking up a deal with Iran, but after weeks of war, an agreement between the U.S. and Iran appears as elusive as ever.
5: They're never going to have a nuclear weapon, and they know that. They know that.
6: But Iran again contradicting U.S. claims, saying many of the issues have been dealt with, but a signed agreement isn't imminent. And crucially, it's not discussing its nuclear program.
1: So they're not going to have a nuclear weapon, but they are going to have a nuclear, but they're not going to have a nuclear weapon, but they are going to have all of these things, but they're not going to have some of these things. This is the way I look at this. I want everybody to understand. I don't want them to have a nuclear weapon. If I'm them, I'm absolutely trying to get a nuclear weapon. Because I look around and I go, a little fat guy over there in North Korea, a little short dude, bad haircut, right? Nobody bugs him. For us, we got to put up with this all the time. So why wouldn't you try to get a nuclear weapon at this point in time? If you're them. Secondly, they think that they can outweigh him. That's what they think. They think that they can outweigh Trump to the point where they force him to take a deal that he's going to try to spin as incredible and amazing. Because know this, the fact is, even today when he was truthing out something, it's always about Obama sucks, Biden's fault, Obama's fault, Biden's fault, Obama's evil. But it's okay, dude, you got us into this. Okay, figure out what you can do to get us out. Okay, you didn't like, I wasn't thrilled by the Obama deal, but it is what it is, and here we are. We've moved on from there. You decided to get out of that deal, and you allowed Israel to push hard to go in and to destroy them. Basically, what they want is to turn Iran into a failed state. And now you have to deal with that. So I look at it like this. Let me know what you guys come up with. And I will tell you, if you're a Trump supporter, it's going to be the greatest deal in the history of deals. If you hate Trump, it's going to be the worst deal in history, and I will tell you right now, I don't know which deal is going to come. 323-538-2423 at Chad Benson Show. It's your ex, your Insta, all of the other things. Hope all of you guys had a phenomenal weekend. This weekend, so I love my family. They got moved out of the chemical leak zone in Southern California. They didn't really tell me anything. But my uncle sends me pictures from right in front of his house going, oh, something crazy's going on here. Oh, I think it was Friday, and they were on their way to Palm Springs. And I said, well, that's nuts. Come to find out, massive leak at a facility in Southern California. It looks like they have got it somewhat contained. But at one time, 60,000 people were under emergency evacuation.
7: We will be maintaining a high visibility and uniform presence in your neighborhoods for your safety. For those that remain impacted, I know this may be frustrating. That number is approximately 16,000 of you.
1: That's still pretty decent size. And let me give you a picture of where this is at. It is Orange County, California, not too far from Knott's Berry Farm, a few miles away from the likes of Disneyland. And it was a decent sized area in Southern California. And this was a chemical plant that makes airplane parts. I think it's a British company. And it wasn't cooling right. They finally got to the point where they had released the pressure enough that they feel now that they're not worried about an explosion or anything else like that. I told my uncle on Friday, get out of there. You don't want to be Bhopal'd. If you don't know what Bhopal is, it's a horrible situation in India. Go look that up. Coming up, talk a little bit about Spencer Pratt before all of that. 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
1: We have Texas today. Next Tuesday, it is going to be Los Angeles. People are paying attention to a mayor's race in L.A. because they're looking at a disaster in one of the biggest cities on the planet, which is Los Angeles itself. It is a cesspool. It is nasty. I am from Los Angeles. I don't even recognize it anymore. And it's funny because crime is down, lower than it's been in decades. Well, when nothing is crime, then of course it's down. I don't know what else to tell you. But Spencer Pratt has thrown Los Angeles and Los Angelinos into a interesting situation where it's a very Democratic city, but this is a nonpartisan race. There's no RD by anybody's name. And the way that this thing is playing out is he has a chance. Last week, and Jim Kennedy, our buddy, who was going to be on tomorrow as we talk about, normally do midterm Mondays, but we're going to do a reaction after the whole thing with Texas. And one of the things we're going to talk about is the fact that Trump, as we see in the primaries, his name carries weight. This is different. And Trump threw himself into this race by kind of endorsing Spencer Pratt.
26: Are you a big MAGA person?
27: I'm a big nobody person. I'm a big Spencer Pratt Angelino person. I only represent myself, my community, Angelinos. I'm not part of any political party. I'm running a nonpartisan race. I'm supposed to represent all of Los Angeles, not either political party. And that's the problem. Everyone has lost the plot. The mayor is supposed to be a nonpartisan race. That's why there's no letters next to anyone's name. The mayor currently has hijacked the position in the chair made it a political seat. It's not supposed to be. You're supposed to make the police, water and power, fire, streets without potholes, the lights on, no drug addicts in front of the parks, no drug addicts naked in front of kids' school. That is my party. It's
1: And I like that. That is a great party to be a part of. I wish more politicians across the board were like that. He's gotten a lot of support. The question is, can online support and the kind of fervor that you're seeing with his candidacy translate into a victory for him when it comes to voting day? And that's going to be very interesting. 323-538-2423 at Chad Benson Show. It's your X, your Insta, and all the other things right here at the Chad Benson Show. A lot of people who are big time donors to the Republican Party have gotten behind him because they look at what has happened in Los Angeles and say, we want no more of this. Do I think it's going to happen? No. I think the machine will get behind Karen Bass when push comes to shove, and I think she wins. What do you think? And I know that sounds negative, but it's just the reality of the way California has done things. It's the way that California has positioned itself. Los Angeles, all right, let's just take out the fire, which is hard to do. They've got a budget shortfall of $1 billion. They're paying more people to not work than to work. They're paying out massive amounts of settlements. And then, of course, you get to the unions, which have an ironclad grip on politics in California in a way that very few things have. Very few things have this kind of grip. So would it be awesome? Yes. Would it be a wake-up call? I think a lot of people thought in the last election in L.A. that that was a wake-up call, because while Karen Bass won, Rick Caruso, who everybody knows as a big-time Republican donor, had run in several different elections. He ran a race to say, I'm going to fix homelessness and crime. And while he lost, it was way closer than people realized it was going to be, especially on the left. So the machine turns out when the machine needs to. The fire, though, has been a big deal. And seeing the people getting behind Spencer Pratt has been huge as far as the Democrats go. We'll see. We will see. If you're missing the show, Shannon, you've got the podcast coming up. A little World Cup talk. Chad Benson Show.
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3: 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Oh, how about that?
4: 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One of the greats!
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6: We haven't been able to control the play in midfield the way that Maradona has been able to do.
7: 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Yes!
1: All right, we are 16 and a half days away to the kickoff of the World Cup, which starts in earnest on the 11th. Mexico gets us started off against South Africa. We're going to start breaking down the groups, the players to watch out for in each group. I'm going to start giving my prediction of how this thing is going to roll itself out. Let's talk about who, what, when, how, and where from Group A, shall we? So Group A, Mexico, South Africa, South Korea, and Czechia. This is a group for Mexico. I don't foresee them having any issues whatsoever getting through this group. They've got a solid team. I would say the player to watch out for them is Julian Alvarez, who is going to be in what they would say the shop window. He plays currently for Atletico Madrid, one of the better teams in the world, but he wants to leave. He's got a price tag potentially of $100 to $150 million on him. So whoever wants him may have to pay for him big time because he wants out of there. He said he's not going to renew his contract any further than it already goes. South Africa, an okay squad made up of a lot of guys who play in the lower divisions throughout Europe. I don't expect them to do much. I expect them to finish last. South Korea will be interesting. South Korea has several players that are really, really good, including a veteran who has been around the world game for quite a long time. That's Sung Heung-min, played for Tottenham, currently plays in the MLS for LAFC. And I expect them to get out of the group along with Czechia. I expect either of those two to be one of the better third place teams. They're led by Thomas Soucek. Good player, been around a long time. Frustrated, I'm sure, because West Ham has gone down. They've been relegated over the weekend. But I expect him to move on to somewhere else in Europe, but he is an integral part of their team. So I think it's a decent group, but no doubt Mexico is the team that is going to win this. You got home field. You'll have a nation behind you. It's going to be hot. You're going to be playing at altitude. I expect them to, at worst, win two and tie one. I don't expect them to lose at all, though, in the first round. So I expect those three teams to go through. Now on to Group B. Group B has Canada in it. Canada is led by Alphonso Davies, plays for Bayern Munich, one of the best players in the world. Then you've got a hodgepodge of teams. Okay, from there, you've got Bosnia and Herzegovina. They're led by Esmir Begjerovic, who's 21 years old, actually born in Appleton, Wisconsin, could have played for America, currently plays for PSV Eindhoven. And he's a good player. This is going to be a good team. They're not going to be great, but they're going to be annoying. Then you've got Qatar. Qatar, I don't expect them to do much. I expect them to bow out in this round. I expect them to play three and be gone. And then you've got Switzerland. Now, Switzerland is stacked. They're one of the potential dark horses. They've got several players. Akanji plays for Inter Milan. You've got Granit Xhaka. This is a team that is built strong. I think they're the class of this division. I think they win the division along with Canada, and the chance that Bosnia gets through is a third-place team. So this will be a very interesting first two groups. But for me, the class of Mexico is going to win their group. I don't have any doubt about that. I think South Korea and Czechia will do okay. I think South Africa is going to get run. And then the other group, I think Canada gets through along with Switzerland and then Bosnia with a chance to get into the next round as the best third place team. So it's going to be very interesting to see how those two go. Again, we're going to be breaking down the players to watch for, the teams, as we give you the groups, as we break it down. When it comes to us, like the worst-kept secret of the U.S. and their squad, which we'll break down more in-depth tomorrow. But one of the interesting things is, once again, it's on again, off again with Iran. Iran has decided they're going to move their training facility to Mexico, as we're in a situation, I don't know if you guys are aware of this, where, I don't know, issues. Apparently, there is issues with the visas, and it's frustrating, and my frustration is that we're going to screw this thing up when it comes to the World Cup. So, Iran has made it. They're here. You got the Democratic Republic of the Congo. We've been talking about with the whole thing with the Ebola virus and what's going on there. So Iran has announced relocation of its FIFA World Cup training camp due to visa restrictions. So they're moving from Tucson to Tijuana due to lack of U.S. visas. Iranian Federation President Mej Taj confirmed the decision after holding an in-person meeting in Istanbul and a virtual meeting with FIFA Secretary General Matthias Grafstrom to resolve the team's logistic uncertainty. FIFA hasn't said 100% this is happening, but I don't see how this could not be. They're having a ton of issues with visas, as you would expect. Then you've got a situation where there's potentially a war with the host country going on, and all these guys want to do is play football. So several of the delegation that are part of the Iranian delegation that's supposed to be coming here may get denied visas across the board because they were men who served in the Revolutionary Guard. And that is a no-no as far as the U.S. is concerned. So there's where we are when it comes to that. It's an interesting situation, no doubt. And then, of course, you look over there and you juxtapose that with what is happening with the DRC and what is happening there and the potential for their players to not get here until a few days before. Again, it's frustrating. There's no doubt it is frustrating. It's frustrating me. I was telling my buddy the other day, I said, if we screw this thing up because we've decided that we're only going to allow 11 Iranian players to come and 9 Congo players, that's going to piss me off because By the looks of it, I'm going to a Congo game. So I'll let you guys know that. We'll be heading to the Congo game. My buddies, Jack's going to be here. We're going to head probably to Atlanta to see them play Morocco. It'll be Jack, my local producer, Bell, who knows nothing about sports, and my buddy Adis, who is from Ethiopia, and he and I have bonded. He works across the street. We've bonded over soccer, and we become good friends, and so it'll be a hodgepodge of fun. So hopefully this all gets sorted out. I expect it to get sorted out in the coming days. And again, speaking of the coming days, tomorrow we're going to break down the U.S. national team, who's their stars, what to look forward to, what are our chances to go, the distance in any way, shape, or form. Because I think a lot of people think, we're not going to do very well. We'll tell you exactly how I think we're going to do tomorrow. Meanwhile, speaking of tomorrow, which is today, but tomorrow, when it comes to Iran, stop me if you've groundhogged this one before, meaning heard this before.
0: Days of talks, which we've had days of talks before, it's over and over, it repeats itself. The thing that's astonishing to me is those so-called defensive strikes. Of course, we all heard they had obliterated these missile sites, that all of that was not a threat anymore because we had gotten rid of the Navy and everything else.
1: Yes, Martha Raddatz there. So stop me if you've heard this before. We've destroyed them one again by attacking them for defensive purposes.
0: It's totally confusing. Last month I was in Pakistan, and they, it's kind of the same language. It seemed like serious negotiations, but it went nowhere. And they said they were very close. They're saying we're very close again.
1: How close are we? Several of you have been texting me, asking me, are we getting as close as we ever have been? I don't know how close we've ever been, because I don't trust anything coming out of anybody's mouth on either side of the globe, meaning Iran. They're not going to tell us the whole truth, or us, because we're not going to put it out there. And even if we do put some stuff out there, it's not going to be the whole truth, because we may not like the way that sounds. So where are we at this point in time? Couldn't tell you. Here's one thing I do know. I think we have a serious question to ask about Trump's health. I think it's a very fair question. Went back to Walter Reed, third time. He went back to Walter Reed in, what, about a year. There are some issues, potentially. I mean, he's an 80-year-old man. Of course there's going to be some issues. How serious is it? And for those of you out there who are saying, well, Biden, that's the whole reason, Biden. They lied, but we could see it. Now, the physical side of it, him having cancer and things of that nature, that wasn't known. But no, we should absolutely 100% ask a serious question when it comes to Trump's health and not have people go, "Could you hate MAGA?" No, it's because I love America, and Americans, us, have a right to know this. And we didn't like it with Biden, and we shouldn't like it with Trump. That's what I'm saying. 323-538-2423 at Chad Benson Show. 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
3: It's called the Urban Word of the Day.
4: Alrighty. And as we were talking about this, I said, Jack, it's my son, for those of you who don't know. I said, what's your grind set like? He said, Dad, how did you know that? I said, I do know things, son. Grind set. What's it mean, right? You're into something. You're grinding hard. Right, weak men sleep and complain. Sigma males stay disciplined. So you're not you're a sigma male. Stay disciplined. Work in silence. Suppress emotions and build power. It's about the grind set. So funny. Oh Lord. So I said, "What's your grind set like, man? You getting it done?" He just laughed at me. He says, "Dad, don't say that. That makes me that don't say that." And I said, "You know what? I'm going to say it whenever I want. You better get your grind on. Grind set is your urban word of the day."
3: That was the urban word of the day. Now you know.
4: I mostly give you these words so you could A, recognize them, and B, embarrass your kids. Because that's also fun. Embarrass the hell out of them. Kid gets out of the car. Hey, keep that grind set. Dad, stop it. Meanwhile, we traveled a lot.
5: We saw these security lines at airports across the country that were just packed. It was yet another record travel weekend. TSA says it will screen more than 18 million people between last Thursday and this Wednesday, kicking off a busy summer, as you can imagine.
4: Yes, an expensive and busy summer. I am happy to say I participated in none of it. Stayed indoors all weekend. Only went across the street once to get some snacks. Outside of that, didn't do a lot. And the reason was, didn't want to do anything because it was ugly here. It was raining. It was nasty. And because it's expensive. It's expensive out there. Speaking of expense, gas.
6: This is the most expensive Memorial Day to fill up in 4 years. We are seeing oil prices dip a little bit this morning on optimism. There will be a deal to end the Iran war. But right now, that national average still about 50 cents away from its all-time high of $5 a gallon.
4: 502 is what Trump is worried about. 502. National average of 502, because the national average that was the highest was, I think, 501. That was Biden. If we get to 502, that's something that Trump can't handle, which is understandable. Nobody wants that. Now, oil is off a little bit, but it kind of rebounded a smidge as well. And the reason is because nobody really knows what the hell's going on. And we're attacking. We're not attacking. It was for defensive purposes. It's not. I mean, that's kind of where we're at this moment in time.
6: In six states now, there are prices below $4 a gallon. Those states include Indiana, Mississippi, Oklahoma, Georgia, Louisiana, and Texas. But while oil prices have dropped, it's going to take a minute to flow through to prices at the pump. And in fact, we really need to see more clarity with the Strait of Hormuz reopened for investors to feel a sense of confidence that prices will continue to trend lower.
4: Eventually, it will rebound somewhat as far as price being something we can stomach. It isn't going to happen tomorrow and over the next couple weeks, but it will come back. 323-538-2423 at Chad Benson Show is your X, your Insta, YouTube, and everything else. Loving you from all of you right here at the Chad Benson Show. Coming up, hour number three, more on what's going on in Texas. Some of the latest polls are out. Tallarico versus Cornyn. Tallarico versus Paxton, who would win? We'll touch on some of those. Also, more on Iran, what is happening there. Plus, our buddy Mike Lyons, military analyst, joins the program to talk about what he thinks America should do when it comes to Iran. On top of that, we've got a little bit of this and a little bit of that. We got some of this, and there's some of this over here. And let's not forget, we got a little what's trending as well. And you can reach out to us across all of our social media. Hour number three is on the way. Chad Benson.

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6: He'll huddle with his team. I'm Tom Graham, Fox News. President Trump planning a cabinet meeting tomorrow at the White House as a peace deal with Iran continues to elude both sides. Secretary of State Marco Rubio continues to demand Iran open the Strait of Hormuz as part of any permanent agreement.
7: The straits have to be open. Out. They're going to be open one way or the other.
8: Iran says it'll do it if $24 billion in frozen funds are unfrozen, according to Iran state-run media. That's a no-go for Republicans like Ted Cruz complaining if new Iranian leaders are receiving billions of dollars, being able to enrich uranium and develop nuclear weapons, and having effective control over the Strait of Hormuz, then that outcome would be a disastrous mistake. Part of President Trump's preferred deal. Make Gulf partners join the Abraham Accords, formally recognizing Israel as a way to say thanks to the U.S. for dealing with Iran. This was first discussed when Saudi Arabia's crown prince visited the White House in November.
6: Fox's Peter Doocy, a top Cuban official, expressing plenty of choice words while pushing back on claims by the Trump administration and Secretary of State Rubio. Fox's Jillian Turner has the latest on rising tensions between Washington and Havana.
9: Cuba's foreign minister Bruno Rodriguez sat down with us for his first ever interview with Fox News. It was one of the harshest attacks on the Trump administration by a senior Cuban official we have seen to date. In it, he accused Secretary Rubio of being a liar and a profiteer. The foreign minister dismissed the DOJ's indictment last week of former Cuban president Raul Castro, saying it was a politically motivated move meant as more pretext for the president to launch military intervention potentially inside Cuba. He also appealed directly to Congress, asking them to intervene to prevent President Trump from taking any further military action inside Cuba.
6: On Wall Street, stocks finishing mixed, the Dow off 118. 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
22: A six-figure return. I'm Jared Lewis. Here's what's trending this hour. Following her firing from Ball State University last fall after making a private Facebook post, Suzanne Swartz said she went through an incredibly difficult eight-month legal battle.
23: I hope that the nature of my case signals to state employees and employers alike that our First Amendment rights must be protected. These rights are worth fighting for. And I hope that people will be able to see and understand the dangers of silencing our voices.
22: She was represented by the ACLU of Indiana. Swartz made a comment relating to conservative activist Charlie Kirk, who was assassinated in Utah last September. Ball State said she was fired because of her comment. Swartz will receive $250,000 from the university as part of the agreement. Indiana Secretary of State Diego Morales says the accusations about one of his former staff members are wrong. John Herrick has more.
14: Alina Cupsey resigned from her position as deputy chief of staff from Morales' office on April 29th. She had been employed with the Secretary of State since October of 2023. Morales says she resigned for personal reasons. Court documents show that Cupsey's Indiana driver record listed a restriction on it that was used by non-citizens. Morales said Tuesday, though, that Cupsey was legally authorized to work at all times during her employment with his office, and she was properly vetted in the hiring process. John Herrick, 93 WIBC Mobile News.
22: And Indiana Attorney General Todd Burkita unveiling his office's Patriotic America 250 seal to commemorate the upcoming 250th anniversary of the United States this July 4th. I'm Jarrett Lewis on The Level, on the go, and on WIBC.com. Here's the forecast from the American Standard Cooling Weather Center.
16: A few showers across the area overnight, but our temperatures stay mild, only cooling down into the mid-60s. Scattered showers and a few thunderstorms throughout our Wednesday, temperatures warming into the upper 70s for highs. I'm Fox 59 meteorologist Kendall Wilson for 93 WIBC.
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1: It is big primary day in Tejas. That's Texas. You got John Cornyn against Ken Paxton. He's the AG. He's super MAGA. He's got a lot of baggage. He's got the kind of baggage where you're like, we're going to need two valets. How many? Two. We're going to need two valets. We're going to need a bunch of those carts for a lot of things, you know, going after whistleblowers and insider trading and, you know, a bunch of other stuff, my hypocrisy. So forget that. Oh, my Lord. So today is the day. Now, I'm going to tell you guys right now who I think. I think John Cornyn is kind of an old establishment kind of guy that votes with the president. I think it's 99% of the time, but he's not MAGA. And Trump wants loyalty and he wants MAGA. You've got to be MAGA. You got to be loud. You got to push back. You have to be willing to say ridiculous things and or get yourself into ridiculous positions by saying outrageous things. Because remember, it's about outrage anymore. And that's where we currently stand in the outrage world. And for some people, they don't care, right? They're fine with it.
2: You know, if I was looking for him to be my pastor, if I was looking for him to be my marriage counselor, if I was looking for him to do those jobs, then yeah, sure, I'd be more concerned with what Cornyn's saying. But the reality is I'm not. I'm looking for him to be a bulldog that goes to Washington, D.C., that makes sure that they in D.C. understand that we in Texas will not be trampled, that you will have to come and take it.
3: And you don't think Cornyn is a fighter?
2: He hadn't done it in 40 years, Jack. Why would he start tomorrow?
3: And you think Paxton is the fighter?
2: I know it. Look at his history.
1: But what exactly does that mean? That's what I want to know. What do you mean fighter? Like he sued Obama and Biden some 110 plus times or something like that. But what exactly does fighter mean? That you're willing to say stuff? No, what they want is the people that can compartmentalize a lot of his BS. And I've said this, I think Cornyn probably gets by in a much easier way than Paxton does over Tallarico. And we're going to break that race down tomorrow, if indeed that's what it is. Either of them who will take on Tallarico. And it matters because this is Texas potentially going blue in one area. It's still going to remain red. But enough that it is going to make, if you look at the numbers, Trump's world a little bit more uncomfortable. Now, Trump is coming off a victory in his mind of defeating the evil that is Thomas Massie. So he thinks this is the same. Here's the issue. Don't get confused with primary and general. Normally, you know, whoever wins the primary last week with Massie, and the guy that won it was Ed Gallarin. Again, I don't know him from Adam. Seems to be, you know, exactly what Trump wants. But he's going to win. Different here. Tallarico's made some noise. He's a beast when it comes to raising money. So is Cornyn. By the way, you know who's not? Ken Paxton. And they're going to have to pour a crap ton of money in to Texas if they want to hold on to this seat. There's no doubt about that. He's got a lot of baggage.
4: Ken Paxton will be on defense the whole time between now and November if he is the nominee. It'll take hundreds of millions of dollars to try to save him, and it's likely not to be successful because the mainstream media loves Tallarico. It's like the second coming of Beto O'Rourke, and you remember what that was like. And so I can help the ticket. I can help down ballot. I know the president cares a lot about the congressional races that are right below the Senate race, and I won by 10 points in 2020. So I think I can be the most help to the president and his agenda in the last 2 years of his term of office and all the down ballot races. And Ken Paxton will be an albatross. He could well lose, but even if he doesn't lose, he will win by such a razor thin margin that it's likely to have a negative drag on the down ballot races in Texas. Judges, local officials, House of Representatives, you name it. So I think I can help, and that's the reason I decided to run.
1: John Cornyn there. And do I think he has a point? I've been saying it. Look, they're coming hard from Tallarico. Again, we'll go into it tomorrow. They're going to come after his gender things and the way that he, you know, he's this progressive Christian and all these kind of stuff. And they'll set the message. Here's the thing where the message doesn't work. All things being equal, and we've talked about this on numerous occasions, all things being equal, culture wars, you're probably going to win that with a normal outlook in the world of culture wars. Okay? All things being equal. If the economy sucks, if we are in the midst still of some sort of excursion war thing through the summer with Iran, if all of that is going on, you know what? It won't matter. Cornyn will have a tough time, but Paxton will be in a lot of trouble. Because I've said this over and over, and I will continue to say this over and over. Yeah, all things being equal, yes, people will go, hey, look, I don't think boys should play in girls' sports. When your ass is trying to figure out how you put gas in the car and you're broke AF and you're working two jobs to be broke, you don't give a rat's ass about the bathroom at that moment in time. What pronoun somebody's using. You care about why can't you fix this problem? And here's the issue with this problem. This problem was created by this administration. It was. Now, I am not one of these guys that's going to sit here and I don't want us to lose. Some of you will text me, you want us to lose. No, I don't want us to be in crap we don't need to be in. This was one of those damn things. Then all of a sudden, we've got a ceasefire and there's a little bit of hope and all this stuff. And then, of course, nothing. And then it was, oh, and then this weekend it was like, oh, and then all of a sudden, we're firing on them.
0: They've said the ceasefire is not broken. Any military official I know and talked to said that ceasefire was broken about 3 or 4 weeks ago when there was firing across. That they want to keep this low. We're making progress. We're making progress. But we don't know actually what that progress is. And remember, the nuclear facilities were the key to this, and they seem to be putting that off more and more.
1: So we're back to what? It's done? It's not done? It could be done? I thought it was done this weekend. Then it's not done. And now they're talking about the Straits of Hormuz. We're going to run it, but we're not going to run it the way you guys think. We're not charging a toll. It's going to be more of a fee because we care about the environment, which I thought. Somebody who put that together, that was a pretty good move. No. Boss. Environment. They love the environment. You know that happened. Oh, and then, of course, you've got the Israel thing. And this is where Trump needs to tell Bibi to calm it. And I'll tell you why. So today, right, the latest leader, Electric Boogaloo 2, Ayatollah, comes out and says, Israel will be gone in 15 years. Right, that's what the Supreme Leader said. In saying that, he didn't really think that. What he's saying is, hey, let's screw with Israel more, because the more pressure that Israel puts on Trump, the harder it's going to be for him to back away, which means the more that we can continue this going, even though it sucks and everybody's suffering, especially the Iranian people. But our goal, in their mind, is survival and to win. And it's the 3 M's. So we're going to talk a little bit here, coming up with Michael Lyons, our military analyst, which is military. How much do they have? Don't know. Market. What can they do market-wise? And then, of course, we get to the midterms, and they hope they can hold on long enough that there'll be a blue wave, which will force Trump to make a decision. If indeed, and by the way, if we're not out of it by then, this is a lot worse than I think the Republicans are even bargaining for. They could see themselves get absolutely boat raced, not only in the House, but lose big time in the Senate. Because any loss where they lose control of the Senate is one thing, but you lose control in a big way, ooh, that could be ugly. But it's always about the economy, stupid. Kevin Hassett earlier today talking. You guys know who he is. He's the guy that you're like, that guy ruined every 80s movie. he got his ass kicked by everybody who was cool for a reason, because he's a twerp.
5: Is that as soon as the straits are open, then energy prices are going to plummet like nothing you've ever seen before. There's so much oil sitting in the Gulf. There's so much excess capacity in Saudi Arabia and UAE that prices should drop very, very quickly. And since core inflation has just barely budged because of this temporary circumstance, then I expect that the big positive supply shock is going to overpower oil much sooner than people know. So think about it. We've got a capital spending boom. We've got a labor supply boom because of the no tax on tips. We've got an AI boom. You know, stock market is celebrating, and the stock market is celebrating because profitability and productivity are so high. So those are things that put downward pressure on prices. And so I think very, very much that the bond market understands that. You're starting to see it, and that's why we're so bullish on the economy still.
1: But it goes back to who is benefiting from the economy. So all of those things sound great. If you're 70, right, you're a baby boomer, you own your house, you're living off a stock market that is booming, you've got a smile on your face with not a lot to worry about. If you're 40 and you can't own a house because you can't even come close to saving up a decent amount for a down payment, let alone 20% on the average home, Yeah. And you're wondering to yourself, I wonder if I'll be able to, I don't know, my wife and I and the kids can live without roommates one day. Yeah, that isn't going to help. So be bullish on the economy, but it's that weird K-shaped where the upper are doing great. Everybody else, we don't have to worry about tightening our belts anymore because our pants fell off. 323-538-2423. At Jeff Benson Show is your ex. 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
1: Let's find out what's trending on this Tuesday, day after Memorial Day. So Google, baby, NBA Finals. The Knicks sweep the Cavs. American Music Awards. Ferrari Luce. Apparently it's a John Ivey-designed glass-clad electric Ferrari with a price tag of $600,000. Fantastic. World Cup. Trending. Timothy Chalamet, very excited about his Knicks. Billy Idol. Trending. Fiery speech last night. Kevin Costner's Horizon Prime video. So Horizon was a giant movie he did. It was going to be in two parts. First one came out a few years ago. It was supposed to be followed a few months later by the second one. And no word on that release. Baby boomers, also trending. Over to the magical world of Yahoo. American Music Awards. Trump. Another checkup at Walter Reed. U.S. strikes Iran. Also trending. California chemical tank evacuation. I love my family. Everybody's evacuated. Nobody bothers to tell me. So awesome. Just fit. The only one who told me was my uncle. And that's because he sent a picture right after everything had started to happen. He's like, I don't know what the hell's going on. So he goes, but we're going to Palm Springs for a few days. And I said, well, there you go then. And finally, over to the magical world of X, which marks the spot, as we know. Thomas Massey, 323-538-2423 at Chad Benson Show. That is your X, your Insta, your YouTube, and all of the other good things. If you're missing the show, shame on you, grab that podcast. Love hearing from all of you here on the Chad Benson Show. So that'll be very interesting to see how that goes. He can continue to raise money. Trump, Iran, libertarians, Tim Burchett, New York Knickerbockers, Spencer Pratt, also trending. One of the other things that's trending is Ebola virus, because, yeah, it's still there. And the question is, should we be freaked out? Should we be worried? The World Cup here in not too long, as we've been talking about, a couple weeks away. And, you know, how dangerous is this, honestly?
2: The contagiousness of Ebola really comes into direct, when you come into direct contact with the bodily fluids of someone who is infected, and people are typically only contagious when they are symptomatic. Now, here's the problem. This is affecting communities that are in dire need. They're already facing a crisis in not only limitations in healthcare, but also access and preventative equipment, and that is what's leading to the speed of the spread in Ebola in Africa right now.
1: I get that, but what about us? It matters to us.
2: I think you should have a heightened level of awareness, especially if you're going to be intermingling with a lot of people from a lot of different places and you're participating in international travel. Now, these players that are coming from the Democratic Republic of Congo are training in Europe, but right now they're going to still have to be screened and go through the effective measures to prevent the possibility of a spread of this virus.
1: So the DRC, Democratic Republic of Congo, their players are being told they're in Belgium and that they have to quarantine essentially for 21 days. And I don't think any of their players have been to the DRC. They were scheduled to go for like a send-off, but it was canceled. So they'll be here in time. If not, if we have to play for them to make up the numbers, we can. Just letting you guys know that. Chad Benson Show.
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1: That time of the week, we talk to our good buddy Mike Lyons, military analyst, retired major in the Army, as we talk about what's going on militarily. And first and foremost, we struck yesterday or early this morning, however you want to call it, a couple places in Iran while we're in the midst of this nightmare negotiation that's going on. What I mean, I heard everything from they were laying new mines, the Iranians, to a couple other things, but it feels weird that we're in the midst of something negotiating and then we're firing.
2: You know, Chad, those strikes look like they were focused at the Straits. We didn't think that the Iranians had this capability to lay mines, but it looks like two boats were taken out around that area, and probably some of the coastal batteries that are existing there. They're really recognizing that the Straits are becoming this soft point and has to be defended once it does open up. But, yeah, the whipsawing going back and forth about whether we have a deal or whether we don't have a deal, and Trump says we're close, but the Iranians say the exact opposite. It is really difficult to kind of sort it all out. In some ways, we know that there's literally completely different versions as to what both sides are saying. I think the only helping thing on our side is that the Iranians are not getting rearmed and refitted. There's not other military material. They're just buying time to survive and seeing if they could outlast us on the table. But I do think that I think that the president seems to be running out of patience, and I'm just hoping that and like all of us feel in the military, it's time to go back and finish this.
1: So what is, and I think that's an interesting thing. What does finish look like? Because you and I were talking about before, Trump's not really sold this to America. I've heard everything from no nukes to regime change to all of the things. What does finish look like in your mind, Mike?
2: Yeah, he hasn't sold it. Number one, this was, we've talked about Iran, such a foreign policy failure. Finish it means this next level of what we can do and hurt them economically, and that is not necessarily, we're not going to target civilians, we're not going to do like that, but there's still lots of military targets inside of Iran, big country with 90 million people. I would be taking out electrical grids, or taking out those transmission lines, ways that if they, once this conflict is over, they could easily rebuild. We're not going to necessarily destroy things and, salt the earth necessarily with what's going on there. I would still be going after some of these leaders. IRGC seems to be in much more of a greater control than I think that we had assumed from the very beginning. And I would just shut down negotiations for a couple of weeks and resume the level of, escalation that we did when we started this whole thing off. And I think that gives us a different position at the negotiating table. Finishing it means from our perspective, from the military's perspective, is a visual sign of victory. And I just don't believe what's going to be negotiated is if there's not a clear sign that the United States has control over their nuclear program now and forever, not 20 years, not 5 years, not 50 years, forever, I think that Trump is going to suffer a very big political loss.
1: Talking to Mike Lyons, military analyst, as we talk about all things military, when it comes to Iran, it's been very interesting because, like you said, they say, no, there's nothing close. We say it's really close. You've got several other leaders that are trying to step up and in the region, MBS and several others. The reality is what's currently supposedly out there isn't too much different than what they had right before we went after them. Mm-hmm. And Trump is fighting three-pronged. He's fighting what's going on in Iran with their leaders and what's happening militarily. He's fighting with the potential of Israel not being very happy about that, and we'll touch on that in a second. But then he's got the political side, which includes the fact that there are several Republicans that are more in your camp than the latter camp, which is just settle it and get done with it.
2: Yeah, he's got some Republicans now that are not running for re-election, that are seem to be wild cards, and I'm not sure what interest they're acting in, because it's, again, this is a pretty consolidating idea that Iran needs to never have a nuclear weapon, and Iran is threatening its neighbors there. He also has that other force of the Gulf states that are acting on him. You're seeing reports of Saudi Arabia being concerned, and UAE and those other countries that we're going to leave Iran in a state that they're wounded and they could recover very quickly. You're seeing reports that they are doing that. I'm not quite sure that we've destroyed a lot of their capability, but it's not all. So again, you think of all the forces, and I'm looking forward to that. That, you know, Israel on their perspective right now, I think you're seeing that Trump is not being led by what's going on there. I don't think Bibi has a lot of influence. Has some. I saw a report last night that he's concerned about Lebanon, Hezbollah, and what's happening there. I think he's going to let Israel, you know, kind of go back into a conflict mode there and ramp up their military. But of all the forces that are acting on Trump, he is just still so focused on getting a deal that does not look like the JCPOA, because if it does, I think then he's done politically, and I think so is the Republican Party.
1: Talking to Mike Lyons, we talk about all things military. You know, AI is playing a huge role in everything. I was just watching something earlier today about the drone capabilities. How much drone capabilities Iran has, I don't know. Ukraine has obviously showed the world that, look, this is the way fighting is going to go, not just in the future, but it's going to go now. And you're close to it on a daily basis. Your son's obviously still in the military. So you see the way that this is shaping the future and the now in fighting.
2: Oh, no question. I'm looking at, you know, we saw the class of about 1,000 graduates from West Point over the weekend, and they're entering in a military right now that looks a lot like the military that I was in the 1980s. You've got great power competition, this increase of technology that we hadn't seen before. This whole counterterrorism is now, you know, kind of in the trash can, and AI has changed it, both the offense, figuring out what AI is doing on targeting. You have a conflict here in Iran where AI was so significant in the time it takes to recognize a target and then bring ordnance on that target is just so much smaller because of AI in the defense with the Iron Drone and Iron Domes and all of the Israeli based technology. So you have two of the countries most sophisticated with technology, Israel and the United States, now bringing this to a new forefront. We haven't even talked about what the Ukrainians are doing by themselves and as they're defeating Russia. So you're seeing, I think, a military right now with $1.5 trillion of a budget next year. We're back to the future. We're back to what we did in the 1980s right now, and that's great power competition. And that makes things clearer for folks on all sides, defense contractors, people in the military, and the like.
1: What do you think of what Ukraine has done? Because whether people, you know, we could take the politics out of it. Oh, we drove Iran, you know, Russia to do it and all this stuff. Let's take the politics out of it. On the battlefield, we talked about it. Had we not funded them originally and made sure they had enough, we thought they were going to get kind of taken out early. But we also didn't realize how bad of a military Russia kind of had. But the reality is they have changed the battlefield because they were innovative on the go.
2: Right. Yeah, they've totally changed the battlefield. They've, you know, the economics of tank battles, for example, where you need a tank to fight another tank, and then they brought in anti-tank weapons that were a lot less, but they weren't effective against the new tanks. Well, the drones and the things that the Ukrainians have brought to the battlefield has now reversed that. So the tank now might become much less effective because it doesn't have the same coverage on the top of it as it does in the front. And because of that, the drones are much more effective. And the fact that they can linger and loiter without for hours on tethers, unimpeded by electromagnetic pulse, it completely have changed how things go. Now, to win on the battlefield is going to mean synchronizing air, land, and naval operations, because which the Russians never have done from the very beginning. The Russians have always tried to fight this linearly, one at a time, a forward movement, or tanks and infantry on the ground. They never coordinated any kind of air assault or missiles or anything like that, and it's just so obvious. And so there's so many lessons that are going to be learned by the conflict in Ukraine, what the Ukrainians have done, how much technology they brought to the battlefield, and how they've really changed the way people are going to have to look at it.
1: What do you think China's looking at what's going on in Ukraine? Probably looks at what's going on in the Middle East, but then they look over at Taiwan, and they've got to think Taiwan, it would be a disaster for them, but the technology they have and the access to build would make it so it could be, you're basically going into a hornet's nest.
2: Mm-hmm. Yeah, I'm more convinced than ever China is a paper tiger. I think that, you know, we would not lose a West Coast city. We would not do anything if they decided to do something. And I think it would be a really bad mistake. I'm not saying that, you know, they would have to destroy Taiwan in order to take it. And similar to Ukraine, you know, their mentality that Russia is trying not to, but if they really wanted to take it, they'd have to destroy it. Nobody wants to do that. The Chinese have got great capability, but at the end of the day, psychologically, you have to fight for a reason. It was a good article about I read about the Chinese military itself. It consists of a lot of, you know, individuals that don't have any brothers and sisters and no family members, and a lot of families, trees would end because of the policies they had back, 15, 20 years ago. And I just don't think the Chinese have got the stomach. They don't have a general officer that's ever been a battle. They haven't fought since 1979. So the Chinese military, to me, is a paper tiger. And we've maintained our deterrence against them.
1: How much time do you think Putin has left? You know, we talk about all this stuff, but he seems to have gone into a spiral of everybody's ready to kill him, which was probably true anyways, but to a point now where you're seeing more and more people voice their disdain for him and what's going on. How close do you think it is to him either disappearing or him ending up in Saudi Arabia for the rest of his life with, you know, $500 billion?
2: Yeah, Chad, I thought we wouldn't be saying that. I thought he would be more inoculated, but he's not, you know, turning out to be, a Faisal Assad from Syria. He's in trouble. And that's pretty amazing. And the way the Russians work is, you know, they work quickly. I'm not sure he gets out alive. That's the thing. I don't know if he leaves there. And that's all he knows. He's going down fighting and swinging. So that could be bad as well, because the person who replaces him, you know, might not be Mikhail Gorbachev. It could be somebody else that's a lot worse than him. And things could go a lot worse. But to think that we're saying that now, almost, you know, 4 years into what the conflict has been going, almost, you know, going on to 5 years, it is really unthinkable that Putin has not moved the needle at all, and it's going in the other direction right now. So maybe his days are numbered. That really could change, but I don't think we have a lot of insight as to what the new boss looks like. And then meet the new boss, same as the old boss, could be the same, could be a lot worse.
1: Last question. Mike Lyons, military analyst, joins us. This week, what do you think is going to take place with Iran this week? Are we going to get close to a deal? Is it going to be more of a push? How long do you think this goes on for?
2: I don't think we're going to see a deal. I think Trump is recognizing that the Iranians are just playing this out. I think he's going to, I do think offensive operations will begin. And I do think that the military, by the end of the week, will have a high op tempo. We'll be back to 1,000 sorties a day or so. And I think that, that he's recognized that the Iranians are not serious about this and they're playing him. It's time in order for us to recognize that this is how Iran's going to be. If he doesn't get a deal that looks nothing like the JCPOA, then I'm afraid that it's going to be considered a strategic loss.
1: Mike Lyons, military analyst, best damn military analyst in the business, retired major. Appreciate you coming on, man. Thanks so much.
2: Thanks for having me.
1: We're going to wrap it up straight ahead, but first, AMAC. You guys have heard me talk about AMAC for years. They're doing something amazing. It's a boot camp, but it's a different kind of boot camp, a fun one. It is called the Saving the Nation Boot Camp for Patriots, June 19th and 20th in Ronkonkoma, New York, at the American First Warehouse. Day one, okay? Family-friendly, patriotic celebrations, barbecue. It's going to be awesome. There's live music and the White House Freedom Truck featuring interactive American history exhibits, including the likes of George Washington, AI, very cool. Day two shifts into a conservative activist boot camp of speakers like John Solomon, Rebecca Weber. They're going to be focused on the Constitution, election integrity, and national security with traditional American values. 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
2: 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The Chad Benson Show.
3: As we wrap it up on this Tuesday, why don't we find out what took place on this day in history?
4: Now it's time to find out what happened on this day in history.
3: The date, May 26th. It's Tuesday here. It was other days elsewhere. On this day in history, 1897, Bram Stoker's horror novel Dracula goes on sale in London. Editors had lopped off the first 101 pages from the manuscript. Very interesting indeed. 1865, this day in history, one of the last Confederate generals surrenders. In 1868, President Johnson is acquitted in the Senate impeachment trials. Andrew, what have you done? On this day in 1896, Tsar Nicholas II is crowned. On this day in 1907, Pilgrim John Wayne, born Marion Robert Morrison, was born in Winterset, Iowa. On this day in history, 1927, the last of the Model T production was done. This was it. This was it. Last day. They said we're doing one more of these. Also on this day in history, 1940, Britain's Operation Dynamo gets underway. President Roosevelt makes a radio appeal for the Red Cross. 1960, on this day in history, the United States charges Soviets with espionage. No way. They did what? There was espionage? There was. 1962, on this day in history, the British invasion kind of started. It's an odd beginning. Acker Bilk, a clarinetist, would dominate the American pop scene for a while. Also on this day in history, 1972, SALT agreements were signed. That is the Strategic Arms Limitation Talks. Birthdays on this day in history. Stevie Nicks, 1948. Sally Ride, first American woman to travel into outer space, was born on this day in 1951. And Miles Davis was born on this day in 1926. There you guys go. These are just a few of the things that took place on this day in history. Isn't it interesting about Bram Stoker's Dracula and how they cut out 101 pages at the beginning? Totally a trip, guys. Totally a trip. 323-538-2423 at Chad Benson Show is your X, your Insta, and everything else. Love hearing from all of you right here on the Chad Benson Show. Solid start to our short week, which is okay. I like the short week. I mean, who doesn't? Right? And if AI goes the way it's supposed to, none of us are going to work anymore. That's not true. I know. I'm just saying. It's going to be interesting over the next 24 to 48 hours when it comes to Iran. No idea what's going to happen. The same time, tomorrow, we're going to dig deep into the numbers of Paxton and Cornyn. What does that look like? And then we'll get into who takes on Tallarico and what that looks like. You guys have a blessed and amazing rest of your
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6: He's demonstrating his clout again. This is a Fox News alert. Texas Attorney General Ken Paxton won the Republican nomination for Senate, defeating four-term Senator John Cornyn tonight. Paxton was endorsed by President Trump last week. He'll now face Democrat James Tallarico in November. His victory in the runoff makes Cornyn the first Republican senator from Texas to lose the party's nomination for re-election. As for House Democrats, Congressman Christian Menefee wins the Democrat primary over firebrand Congressman Al Green. At least one person is dead and nine others remain unaccounted for after a large chemical tank imploded at a Washington State paper mill. Nine others were injured in the spill, some severely. Emergency responders were still working on recovery efforts at Nippon Dynawave Packaging in Longview. Firefighters note the tank remains unstable, complicating efforts to reach victims. Vice President J.D. Vance gathering with state attorneys general at a White House roundtable today to discuss anti-fraud enforcement. Fox's Kevin Cork has more from Washington.
7: According to the White House, the work that the anti-fraud task force is already putting in is already paying off.
8: We referred over $22 billion in fraudulent small business loans back to the Treasury for collection. We've deferred more than $1.3 billion in fraudulent Medicaid reimbursements that were coming from various states, particularly California.
7: The VP says thanks to clawbacks, another $135 billion that was stolen after the floodgates were opened after COVID has been recovered, as has $6.3 billion in suspected fraudulent government contracts. And since launching the new division prosecuting fraud back in April, more than 450 actions to combat the fraud schemes have been taken in the past 50 days.
6: President Trump appointed Vance in March to lead the task force to eliminate fraud. 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
5: 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On the level. On the go.
9: Getting a hefty sum of money. I'm Jarrett Lewis. Here's what's trending this hour. Ball State University is agreeing to pay nearly $250,000 to settle a federal free speech lawsuit. Johnette Cruz has more.
10: The ACLU of Indiana filed a suit on behalf of former director Suzanne Swirtz, who was fired immediately after making a private Facebook post regarding the death of conservative figure Charlie Kirk.
11: A couple days later, she was called into another meeting and told that at that time, her employment was being terminated effective immediately. The termination letter signed by President Jeffrey Mearns identified her Facebook post as the sole reason for her firing.
10: ACLU staff attorney Josh Bleich, along with a $225,000 settlement, Ball State agreed to allow supervisors to provide positive job references for Swirtz moving forward. Johnette Cruz, 93 WIBC Mobile News.
9: Indiana Secretary of State Diego Morales responding to accusations that one of his former staff members was a non-citizen. Court records indicate that Elena Cupsey had a temporary lawful resident restriction on her Indiana driving record that only gave her temporary lawful status in the U.S. Morales said on Tuesday that the State Personnel Department completed all of the necessary pre-hire checks on Cupsey. And the average customer of Indiana Michigan Power will see a decrease of roughly $6 per month starting in June. Stephanie Smith works for that power company. She says the I&M is growing well.
12: Growth should benefit everyone, and we want to share this growth that we're experiencing with all of our customers in Indiana.
9: Which is why they've opted for the rate decrease. Smith says this is part of a broader effort to keep energy affordable for their customers. I'm Jarrett Lewis on the level, on the go, and on WIBC.com. 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
13: A few showers across the area overnight, but our temperatures stay mild, only cooling down into the mid-60s. Scattered showers and a few thunderstorms throughout our Wednesday, temperatures warming into the upper 70s for highs. I'm Fox 59 meteorologist Kendall Wilson for 93 WIBC.
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34: This is The Dana Show. My name is Craig Collins, filling in. Thrilled to be with you. A whole lot of stuff out there to talk about. Hopefully you had a good Memorial Day weekend. Hopefully you had a reflective Memorial Day weekend. Many of us think about the men and women that give their lives for us on that day. I thought it was interesting that a Gold Star widow asked people to remember her husband, and that several members of our political system, Tulsi Gabbard among them, I think Pete Hegseth, too, decided to go honor Staff Sergeant Alan Shaw at Arlington National Cemetery because his widow, Cheryl, asked us to do this. I thought this was a really cool story. Fox was talking about it this morning. Yeah, there were cameras. Yeah, people took photos of themselves doing something which might give them political points. But I don't know if I care about that. I don't know if that matters, because what matters to me is that they're remembering someone who gave his life for this country, because his widow asked us to, which was a really cool emotional thing that she did, and I'm really glad that it actually had a benefit to it. Here's a little bit of this audio.
35: And Tulsi Gabbard sees this and says, I'm going into action on it. She said it was an honor to visit your husband's grave today on your behalf and to pay my respects. It was wonderful to see the beautiful flowers representing many others who did the same. Our nation owes a debt of gratitude to those who made the ultimate sacrifice and to the loved ones they left behind. Thank you for your service and sacrifice. In the picture, what she's doing there, you can't see it because it's from a little back, but she's setting her challenge coin, her D&I challenge coin, and she left it there.
34: Yeah, that's really, really cool to me, again, that people take up individuals who ask for things like this. Pete Hegseth also showed up there. But Cheryl Shaw said that she wanted her staff sergeant, military widow, military husband, remembered, and many, many members of the military say this. They simply want to be remembered, or they want their friends, the lost, to be remembered, to be honored, that it keeps them going, that it keeps them there in some way or shape or form in people's lives. So I just thought this was really, really cool and wanted to start the show that way. All right, we're moving on to the Secretary of State, Marco Rubio. He gave an answer on a potential deal with Iran over the weekend. You heard some rumblings of the idea that there was something, maybe even agreed to, mostly, like, predominantly in principle. Certain things were acknowledged by both the U.S. and Iran. And then by Sunday, we heard that's not true. And the president is saying that there's no need to rush into a deal. We don't need to do that until the deal is the right one for us. I do agree with that. I know that a lot of people feel like what you probably want right now is this to end as quickly as possible. But if it ends in a way that's not good for us, then the whole reason to go in is pretty much muted. And that's worse than waiting for something to turn out better, in my opinion. But here we go. Here's a little bit of audio of Marco Rubio answering this question.
0: I think there's strong alignment and agreement on what a preliminary draft should look like. I think, like anything with something like this, it's going to take a couple days to settle on, even down to the disagreements over a word, sentence. So we'll have to work through that. If there's going to be a deal, we're going to have to work through that. But this is, it's either going to be a good deal or there isn't going to be.
34: Yeah, it's either going to be a good deal or we're not going to do it, essentially meaning that you're giving us your enriched uranium or we're not going to do this. We're not going to punt that part for 30 or 60 days, which was part of what the rumor was, that there was an agreement in principle that both the United States and Iran said they were going to renegotiate getting rid of enriched uranium, getting the prevention mechanism in place to stop Iran from ever having a nuclear weapon, that part was still a little bit of time away. That definitely did not seem to be an okay thing. That definitely seemed to be very, very bad, to say the very least. Another thing out there, I talked about it a little bit when I was filling in for Dana on Friday. I'll do it again today. The mayoral candidacy of Spencer Pratt is just so fun, in my opinion, because it's making all the right people mad. It's the kind of thing that when you're over the target, you know you're over it because of the reaction, not necessarily if you actually win this thing. Will Pratt actually become the next mayor in L.A.? I don't know. He's polling in second place right now. You would think the answer might be no, but he's continued to surprise people because he says these things that most people agree with. And when he's asked questions about whether he's mismanaged his own money or not, he says he hasn't done any worse than Democrats have done with your money when they've been in power, and he's right about that. He also fired it back at Mayor Karen Bass and others for some of the things they've said. Here's a little bit of his ABC 7 interview where he was taking shots based on some of the things they've been saying about him being inexperienced, being reckless financially, maybe not being someone they can trust. How could he be any worse than what's currently in charge?
1: The reality is, when you run for mayor, every single one of my apps since I announced, any app, any social media has to be demonetized. You make no money. I can't sell. My business before this was selling crystals the way they make. I can't be holding up crystals and saying shop here. I can't even promote my wife's music, which it pays for my kids' food, my wife's music, and helping support promoting her music. I can't be all day long posting her beautiful videos of her doing her music. I don't even talk about, now you brought it up because you're asking, my book came out. I haven't done one book event now. I never get to go out and, you know, talk about my book. Anything that I could make money off, you can't make money when you're running for mayor. So nobody besides these opposition liars spread that because they know I'm not making any money for this. And this isn't fun. You know, having people attack you all day long isn't like a fun clout. You know, I was having a lot of fun feeding hummingbirds, going live on TikTok, being with my kids, and then they burned my house down in my town. So if we're going to talk about anything, I would like to go back to when I had a house and my parents had a house, and I'll take that simple version of clout that was a lot more fun than I have right now.
34: I kind of really love when he's like, you know, I would take back my house if you think that I'm somehow benefiting from running for this office, because I'm not right now. He did kind of hard sell his wife's different things that she's doing out there in the world, photography and whatnot, and then his book. He threw some things out there that he said that you might want to look into, but he was asked the question, and he gave the answer, and I do agree with him that he's financially better off not running for office than running. It's true every single time they say that about some well-off person who decides to run for office. They're never doing better unless they're a Democrat and then they're insider trading. Eventually they're doing better, but at least in the campaign process part, they're not supposed to be doing better. And by and large, this winds up being true for a lot of Republicans out there who make far more money not running for office than running. So I find that to be pretty interesting. I find that to be pretty significant when you're talking about, you know, exactly what Spencer is getting out of this. And he is also waking a lot of people up, if that's even the right term anymore, because I think they're somewhat awake. but demonstrating how these common sense things can be valuable and important to him, to them, to anyone out there in any capacity whatsoever, to be entirely honest. Let's also play this. This is a brand new thing that's been changed by the Trump administration when it comes to a green card and your access to a green card. This is a totally different topic, but I think that this is probably a big story and a potentially growing story as people understand it better. Here's a little bit of news update on that.
2: For non-citizens living in Minnesota and elsewhere, getting a green card, becoming a lawful permanent resident, may have gotten just a little bit harder.
3: What is this going to mean for a lot of folks who are trying to just stay in the United States?
4: It is a potentially seismic shift in how this process is done.
2: That new memo by the Trump administration requires foreigners who want a green card to leave and apply in their home country. Formerly, applicants could do that in the U.S. Legal experts say the change could have a big impact on the 10 to 15,000 people in Minnesota seeking green cards.
4: At every floor, at every stage, they're tightening up everything. They're turning over old legal rocks that haven't been looked under in 40 years.
34: Look, here's the thing. What they're doing, whether it impacts some people who are doing everything by the book or not, is removing the avenues for fraud. Because we're seeing ridiculous amounts of this. We're seeing people who apply for green cards while living here in the United States, apply for asylum, apply for all kinds of things they have no actual shot at getting, just to elongate a process of not leaving. And so I do think it's an interesting seismic shift for the Trump administration to say that if you want a green card, in order to obtain one, if you're already in the United States and you don't have a right to be here, that you should leave. And then you can apply for your green card while you're not here, and then you're allowed to come back once you get it. You should essentially not try to jump the line, skip the line by being here the entire time and misusing it in all the ways that they do. Many, many people do. There are people that follow the rules that wind up being impacted negatively by some of the things that are coming out, some of these things. But by and large, if you're solving a problem, you accept some of the potential fallout from people who should have every ability to come back. If you have the right to be here, and if you have the ability to get your green card, but you don't have it, then it shouldn't matter if you go get it somewhere else, especially if you're not saying that place is dangerous. You're not even making an asylum claim. You're not saying that there's any reason you can't be wherever it is you're from. You go there, you get the green card, you come back. This doesn't seem, and I know that there's a backlog and there's a way in which this could elongate a process, but if we're removing fraud as the goal, and part of the way we're removing fraud is by making things a little bit harder than they used to be, that doesn't seem bad to me. This seems to be inherently good. All right, we'll take a break. A lot coming up. This is Craig Collins filling in on The Dana Show.
32: 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I have no problem using lethal force to protect myself or loved ones. 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And that's where the Byrna comes in. 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

0: And now, all of the news you would probably miss. It's time for Dana's Quick Five.
1: That's right. It's time for Quick Five on the Dana Show, Dana Lash Radio on X. Great ways to stay connected to her and all the cool stuff she and her team do on social media. Comedian Laura Cleary said a 600-pound refrigerator crushed her in a freak accident, and then she was thanking the first responders, the firefighters that pushed the 600-pound fridge off of her. She put a photo of herself up on social media wearing a neck brace and stuff. I think she's going to be okay, but that's a uniquely weird accident. 600-pound fridge decides to take you out. Definitely way worse than a Christmas tree fell on my sister. Definitely a much more harmful thing, it seems, and yet just a really weird sentence to say out loud. An AI translator company out of China says they've completed or fixed any issues they had with their animal translator device. This is a real thing, a gadget that you'd put around the neck of your dog. It would then translate the emotions of the dog, not the words. It would turn those emotions into English language words. So essentially, based on 95% accuracy from this app and AI, it would check the vocal patterns, behavior, the body language, all the things of your dog, and then communicate if it's hungry, it's got to go to the bathroom, any of that stuff. This is both cool and disappointing, because I'll be honest, when a Chinese tech company says they're going to let me talk to my dog, I want that to be full conversation. I don't want that to just be the dog being able to tell me what it wants. And I imagine that most of the barking will just be that it wants a treat. My dog wants food, and it wants food now. I feel like this is the kind of translator that you'll have on the dog for an hour, and then you'll take it off and never, ever put it on again. Because once the pet even realizes that you can sort of understand what it's asking for, I think the requests come in much heavier than before that. But I love this. I just wish it were more developed so I could have the full-on conversation with my dog. Lazy jobs that make you a lot of money. This was a Reddit post that went viral where people willingly admitted that they're making too much money and not doing a whole lot of work at their gig, which feels like a thing you should just keep to yourself. If you're not being paid a whole lot, you're not working, or if, excuse me, you are being paid a whole lot and you're not working that hard, you just pretend, man. You just shuffle papers at your desk all the time. Or as George Costanza said, you just seem mad. As long as you're mad, you seem like you're working. You don't let people know about this. Some overnight IT workers say that because they're the overnight people and the daytime people handle all the real stuff, that all they do is make sure nothing breaks overnight, and they get paid six figures to do that. Oil refinery operators say they earn $200,000 a year, while mostly just monitoring systems. Corporate travel agents make about $90,000 while working from home. Cruise ship lecturers, which is a job I didn't know existed, make big bucks to give lectures on cruise ships for people that don't understand the importance of not caring about things while on a ship, going somewhere and drinking and having fun. You are not supposed to be paying attention to serious things. That is my opinion of being on a cruise ship. I don't want anyone to lecture me about anything. That would be my own opinion on that. I guess they'll do what they want, though, and someone's going to get paid a whole bunch of money for it. Some guy claimed that he made $500,000 a year as a hedge fund programming writer, which basically meant that he created reports for all the money they were making on the hedge funds, and he makes $500,000. I don't think I totally believe this one, by the way. I think what this one actually is a guy that knows a bunch of secrets that either are legal or illegal, but he can't share with anybody, so he's being paid a lot of money for his silence. I think $500,000 to write some reports for a fancy hedge fund also means that they never, ever want you to tell these tales once you leave for whatever reason. Again, I'm not assuming that it's bad. It could be all on the up and up. It's just their tricks of the trade. They don't want anyone else to know them. And then finally, one last one, a construction project manager said he made $300,000 a year while working about 3 hours a week of real hard work. Again, that's the kind of thing I think you just keep to yourself and don't brag about to the kids on the social media, because if the company looks into it and figures out who you are, I'm thinking you're going to be fired in the very near future. And then, hey, at least you're not working at all, but you're not getting paid anymore. Quick break, a lot more. Craig Collins filling in on The Dana Show.
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12: This is The Dana Show. My name is Craig Collins, filling in. Thrilled to be with you. A whole bunch of stuff out there to talk about. A couple things that I'm going to have to get set up on my side so you can hear my audio again, because I think I disconnected a wire that I'm going to get to in a second. Before I do that, just some other stuff. I think I got it to work now. That's wonderful. Some other stuff that I wanted to...
19: Haley's gone by Nikki since she was a child. It's documented in high school. I wouldn't be shocked that somebody, an Indian woman growing up in South Carolina at that time, she actually did to avoid prejudice. So I just want to be careful about critiquing her for going by
25: these. There's some of us that can be chameleon.
12: ...that had to be thrown down... is because of all the terrible, awful, horrible things that he and others are doing. You heard the audio really loudly? My bad. That was me. I'm playing it way too loud on this end. Thank you for letting me know I made a mistake that I need to fix over here. Okay, let's play this quieter. This is Sonny Hostin questioning Nikki Haley's racial identity in an actual back and forth that happened on the internet, on television. So let's go ahead and do that first, and then I'll get to the CEO Jamie next. But first, and I just thought this was really interesting, you have Sonny Hostin for some reason being able to say something out loud that if I think it's a different person, she doesn't say it.
19: Nikki Haley's gone by Nikki since she was a child. It's documented in high school. I wouldn't be shocked that as somebody, an Indian woman growing up in South Carolina at that time, she actually did to avoid prejudice. So I just want to be careful about critiquing her for going by
25: these. There's some of us that can be chameleons and decide not to embrace our ethnicity so that we can pass.
19: Sonny, I don't think that's fair.
25: It's necessary. You know, I think if she leaned into...
19: A ton of people don't go by their color. Wait, seriously.
25: I think to question someone's racial identity,
26: especially him,
25: the bar has fallen so low.
12: It's so different now. It's the kind of thing that we're not allowed to do, even though I've done it before because I'm a terrible, horrible person, is essentially what that is there. I do find that very amusing, though, as I said a second ago, just because the hypocrisy is always amazing, right? The hypocrisy is always the thing that's flying and smacking you in the face as hard as it possibly can. And honestly, this might be another kind of version of it to an extent, but this is the J.P. Morgan CEO saying that Mamdani is going to have to do a whole lot more to appeal to people that make a bunch of money because he wants New York to be successful. And so far, they're the enemy. They're the terrible, horrible people out there, the people who are doing quite well financially. And if they all leave your city doesn't do so great anymore. Here's a little bit of a J.P. Morgan CEO.
27: Every city has to compete, and they have to compete at every level, arts, science, schools. That is what it is. I'm not inventing that. He can be an ideologue. He has to compete, too. He's got to compete with Shanghai and Hong Kong and Singapore and Nashville, and people vote with their feet. So it isn't this morality thing that people talk about. It's like, are you building a great city with lower crime and stuff like that?
28: Some of these businessmen have started to come out and push back. Is it helping?
3: I don't know. The thing about it is when you talk about a message of growth, that doesn't clock to people like Mamdani. It's antithetical to their message. It's antithetical to their platform of socialism to grow. They're all about equalizing everything, not about lifting all boats. And honestly, I thought Jamie Dimon and David Solomon could have been a lot more aggressive in their meeting with Mamdani. They kind of groveled to him and they said, oh, you know, but look at how many great things our financial firms are doing in the philanthropic world. They shouldn't have to say that.
12: You know, it's interesting about that idea, too, that people in high-profile, high-power positions who are saying out loud that, you know, we're doing great, look at how great we're doing, and they're trying to convince Mamdani to see it, people like the CEO of J.P. Morgan, et cetera. The thing that I think is really important to acknowledge is that's probably the carrot versus the stick approach, because the stick approach is you just leave. If you don't believe that someone's going to be able to grasp the value you have, the benefit you bring to a city, to anywhere, then you just pick up and go. And I think more and more places are actually experiencing that version of a thing. And that's probably why we're getting closer to the inevitable reality that I think that, you know, places like New York get exactly what they're asking for. They're telling people that they don't want them there because the rich are too rich. And they're upset with something about that. And then eventually you have terrible, awful things. Kathy Hochul's already acknowledged this. She's already begged people to return that are running away. But granted, Mamdani has no interest because he'd rather serve the people who voted for him that are radical and crazy and not the entirety of New York that will definitely not benefit from some of his approaches. Let's play a little bit of this audio. A three-judge federal panel blocked Alabama's newly redrawn congressional map. This is a big deal, I think, for a lot of reasons. They are saying that this is racially inadequate, saying that it's something that was drawn with race in mind and that that's not allowed anymore. And what the Supreme Court chooses to do with this might very much be the definitive answer to the question. But here's a little bit of Fox News reporting on this.
4: Alabama, that state's plan to use a new congressional map has been blocked by a judge that could have helped Republicans pick up more House seats, giving the party perhaps an advantage in the midterms. The state will have to use the current maps. At least for now, Alabama could appeal the ruling. Many states have to the U.S. Supreme Court. We'll see whether or not that is the next action taken. Stand by.
3: Okay. Right.
12: So the proposed map would have given more seats to Republicans, in case you just need that part told to you so you understand it. The current map, or the one that they were trying to replace, has about one or two more, I think, Democratic districts in it. And saying that something is unfair racially is an interesting version of a this can't exist for this reason to me, because basically what they're saying is that too many white people are voting in the same place as too many black people. They're not saying it that way. They're trying to couch the words a little differently than I just couched them for you. But we shouldn't care what the makeup is racially. It shouldn't be the way we build certain districts. We can build them based on wanting more seats. You can politically build them. Say that you think that more individuals within the new map you drew are going to vote for Republicans in this area or that area. You just can't say it's because of the race of the individual. You can't think that that's the reason why. And so I think it's going to be a tricky thing to navigate. But if Alabama can prove that they didn't draw their new districts because they wanted white people to be able to vote in certain races and disproportionately impact them because of their whiteness, then they hopefully would win at the Supreme Court level, because I do think that we've seen this way too often as an excuse for people to draw maps that favor Democrats, that they claim it's based on race, when it couldn't be further from that. It's based on anything else. And also, basing it on race is racist. It's bad. And the Supreme Court has recently made that decision already. So I think there's a high chance that they do it again. There's another piece of audio out there that I kind of thought was interesting. This is a discussion about Harvard specifically that I found kind of fascinating. I think one of the people on MS Now who says this actually claims that Harvard was his backup school, which I thought was amusing too. But there's a claim that in order for elite universities to start gaining more people of different thoughts, different beliefs, whatever, that they actually should speak differently, that they should sound less elitist. I'll play the audio first, and then I'll have you judge it. I do think part of it's kind of amusing, though, because the idea that these elite universities could start to sound like your high school football coach is sort of hilarious. It absolutely misunderstands who the people are in charge of the place. But let's hear a little bit of MS Now trying to say how Harvard needs to change some of its pitch to young Americans.
5: In your book, you say is that Democrats need to speak in plain language.
6: Yeah.
5: Stop using all these fancy words.
7: Cisgender and food security.
5: Yeah, and food security. Just say hungry. Yeah. And when I saw that, you know, I thought of Governor Andy Beshear of Kentucky, who has the same message that Democrats need to speak in plain language so that way folks don't think that Democrats are professors in a classroom and you in the rest of America are lowly students.
6: Yeah, we don't need this language and these policies that have been cooked up in ivory towers at Harvard or Yale spread across the entire
5: country. Nothing wrong with Harvard.
6: Harvard, look, I mean, that was my safety school. Nothing disparaging about that, but you have to speak to people on their level that they understand, and they need to feel like you connect with them. And Democratic Party has lost that by trying to talk either above them or down to them.
12: Yeah, no, I don't think it's either one, actually, to be honest. I do think the Democratic Party feels like they're elite and that the people who vote for them are just unwashed, terrible people who they've convinced to do things, unlike the unwashed, terrible people who vote on the other side. I do think the politicians look down on us, but I think that all of those phrases and words and things are actually to placate people who react to anything and are insane and on the far left. I don't think that this use of language, food security, as one of the examples that's actually used there, is used because, Democrats want to sound elitist. I don't think that's their intention at all. I think they just want to make sure that the fringe left doesn't get mad at them for saying somebody's hungry that might look a certain way, that they're going to accuse that of being racist or some other thing that it might be. And so they come up with these stupid words and terms to try to acknowledge every single complaining individual's loud voice in the room. And they do this time and again. There's so many examples of the ridiculousness of language that then spreads throughout the Democratic Party and then is used by elitists that do come from places like Harvard that won't be able to change how they speak, how they sound at all. But nonetheless, there's people who pick up this language and speak it and don't even really know what they're saying, which is sort of amusing to me, too. But yes, of course, more people need to just sound like regular, everyday humans and say things that might offend people. But if you can say out loud that you had no intention of offending anyone or you didn't mean for it to be taken the way that it was taken, that should be enough. And on the right, that's more than enough. You don't even usually have to do that. On the left, it's nowhere near enough. You're probably still a racist, sexist, and a horrible person unless you couch your language in so many different ridiculous phrases that you're basically saying nothing anymore. But I did really like that complaint and that back and forth and the discussion about it and how smart the people at MS Now think they are for bringing it up, because they're all obviously intelligent, but they'll dumb themselves down for the base, so the base is attracted to them again, too. Because there's just this underpinning of elitist that just exists the entire time with anyone who feels like they're changing their language so you understand them. That's not why they're changing their language. They're changing their language because, by and large, the American people reject the stupidity of the ridiculously safe version of speaking that is so, far from how we speak that it just seems to be almost alien. All right, we'll take a break. A lot coming up. This is Craig Collins filling in on The Dana Show.
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1: This is the Dana Show. My name is Craig Collins, filling in. Thrilled to be with you. A bunch of stuff out there to talk about. Police officers and their union are upset with a guy in Houston who sent video and I think complained about Houston Police Department officers.

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1: Hammond Brown, who I kind of like the way he sounds, was saying is that the police officers are kind of going after him on social media for being a snitch and for telling on them. And I do like the beginning audio from the police union president, Doug, who says, we're human beings too. We might do donuts occasionally. And I think this was actually a while ago, this video, from when it snowed in Houston. This is over a year ago now. It wasn't this past winter. It was the one before it. But I find that to be uniquely funny. And people are human. Man, they do make decisions based on all kinds of certain things, as we're all aware. And sometimes police want to do donuts. I think the only problem would be if they're then arresting a guy a little bit later for doing the same donuts. Here's what I would do. If I saw police doing this, I'd pull my vehicle in and I'd start doing some tricks too. Because they got to think that it's okay if I'm doing it, if they're doing it right or not. I don't know. But I would not be sending videos places and complaining and then getting in a lot of trouble. You don't need to make enemies of police officers. Probably not a good move. Another piece of audio that's going viral, this is Russell Crowe. He walked outside of a hotel. A bunch of fans were there. I think he was trying to catch a flight, but he actually signed a bunch of people's stuff, like he gave a bunch of autographs. But he addressed the crowd first in a way that some are unhappy with. I don't think this is terrible. Russell Crowe took it upon himself to tell the crowd to act human before he signed any autographs for them. And if they got uppity, well, he would leave. Here's a little bit of that audio.
2: Are you listening?
1: Yes. Everybody listen.
2: Stay where you are. Okay. Don't push in on me. Sure. I'll come to you. Sure. Give everybody space.
1: As soon as somebody's a bleep, bad word, he'll go ahead and leave. I stopped it when he would say another word. I think we're allowed to say that one on the air, too, by the way, but we're not. But if that happens, he'll leave. Otherwise, he'll sign everybody's stuff. Then he went on to sign a whole bunch of people's stuff. So I kind of like this version of a thing. Don't push up on me. Stay where you are. I'll come to you guys, and then I'll leave for my flight. I don't need security. I don't need anyone else to do this. The criticism is that he should have had staff or some other person that works for him handle this part of the process. He shouldn't have done it himself, and I do think that's kind of ridiculous. I think that it was much easier to handle it this way, the way that he handled it, and boom, bada bing, you're done, it's over, everybody got their autograph. Did he seem like the nicest guy? No. Was he in a somewhat stressful situation? Probably the answer to that is yes. I don't know. I would not mind this, especially if I wanted the dude's autograph bad enough to stand wherever he told me to stand until he came to me. One last thing that I thought was kind of funny. The Rolling Stone put out a list of the things that are the greatest achievements by the United States of America. These are stupider achievements, I would assume, than the things we actually should be known for on a international stage. But here's some of the things that Rolling Stone said we deserve credit for. Snoopy, that's right, Charlie Brown and his dog. Bodegas, game show hosts. The Black Power movement was actually on this list, which is kind of crazy. The Chevy 454 pickup truck, guitar solos, folk music, Amtrak, and backyard hoops. Those are some of the things they thought the U.S. was proud of. I'm proud of some of the things on that list, not all of them, Rolling Stone. But thanks for saying that's what we deserve to be known for. Quick break, a lot more. Craig Collins filling in on The Dana Show.
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3: Primary night in Texas. I'm Ted Lindner, Fox News. Incumbent Texas Senator John Cornyn has lost the Republican nomination to Texas Attorney General Ken Paxton, who received President Trump's coveted endorsement. Speaking to supporters Tuesday night, the senator says he's failed to secure a sixth term.
4: I've always supported the Republican ticket, and I intend to do so again in this general election.
3: Cornyn conceding the race after Paxton won over 60% of the vote. Attorney General Paxton thanking his supporters, not the least of whom happens to be the leader of the free world.
5: And then there's one person who I think you might know. President Donald J. Trump.
3: Attorney General Paxton will now face Democrat nominee, State Representative and Seminarian James Tallarico. A massive chemical tank holding nearly a million gallons of a corrosive liquid imploded and collapsed Tuesday at a Washington paper mill, killing at least one worker and leaving nine others unaccounted for. Nine other people injured in the spill. Emergency responders still working on recovery efforts at the Nippon DynaWave Packaging Company in Longview, where the site is said to still not be stable. And the Justice Department suing the University of California over anti-Semitism. Fox's Tom Graham explains.
6: The DOJ's Civil Rights Division alleges UCLA failed to prevent the anti-Semitic targeting of Jewish students on campus following the October 7, 2023 Hamas attacks in Israel. The lawsuit claims pro-Palestinian protesters were allowed to set up encampments and take control of the school's main quad for several days in 2024. The suit goes on to say Jewish and Israeli students were blocked from classrooms and other buildings, and some were beaten. UCLA has not immediately responded to the accusations. Tom Graham, Fox News.
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2: 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On the go.
7: Calling the accusations false. I'm Jarrett Lewis. Here's what's trending this hour. Indiana Secretary of State Diego Morales responding to accusations that one of his former staff members was a non-citizen. John Herrick explains.
8: Court records indicate that Alina Cupsey had a temporary lawful resident restriction on her Indiana driving record that only gave her temporary lawful status in the United States. But Morales said Tuesday that the Indiana State Personnel Department completed all the necessary pre-hire checks, including verification of citizenship, verification of work authorization, criminal history check, verification of education, and verification of previous employment. Cupsey resigned in late April of this year for personal reasons. John Herrick, 93 WIBC Mobile News.
7: An ex-employee of Ball State University is getting paid. Former school health director Suzanne Swartz is receiving $250,000 in a settlement from Ball State after she was fired for making a comment on Facebook following the death of conservative figure Charlie Kirk.
9: It raised a really important but basic question, whether a public employee can fire somebody for speech she made as a private citizen outside the scope of her job.
7: ACLU staff attorney Josh Blyish speaking there. Swartz was fired after someone screenshotted her post and sent it to the Eyes on Education portal from Attorney General Todd Rokita's office. And Indiana Michigan Power saying on Tuesday that they have good news for their customers. Here's their Director of Communications and Engagement, Stephanie Smith.
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7: 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The forecast from the American Standard Cooling Weather Center.
11: A few showers across the area overnight, but our temperatures stay mild, only cooling down into the mid-60s. Scattered showers and a few thunderstorms throughout our Wednesday. Temperatures warming into the upper 70s for highs. I'm Fox 59 meteorologist Kendall Wilson for 93 WIBC.
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23: This is The Dana Show. My name is Craig Collins, filling in. Thrilled to be with you. A bunch of stuff out there to talk about. Whoopi Goldberg is very mad at a New York Giants quarterback, which I find to be sort of hilariously insane. Before we get to that, I just will tell you that President Trump has said that he's totally healthy. He just finished, according to him on Truth Social, his 6-month physical at Walter Reed Military Medical Center. Everything checked out perfectly. He put perfectly in all caps. Thank you to the great doctors and staff heading back to the White House, President DJT. I'm sure some people will claim that his checkup is somehow proof that he's actually not well. In some sort of way. I don't know exactly what way that would be, but it's usually the claim. But I don't know if he's actually completely healthy the way he describes, or just regularly healthy for a guy his age. He usually always describes himself as being more like a 20-year-old. But I'm fine with this. I think all this is great. And again, I'm not trying to create any sort of conspiracy theory that things aren't what they seem, which is what a whole lot of people are going to try to do. Let's hit play on this audio. This is The View, Joy Behar, Whoopi Goldberg, a lot of people very upset at New York Giants quarterback Jackson Dart for introducing Trump over the weekend at a thing. Now, granted, I will say that for a New York athlete, this is probably a little bit of a thing that might get you some booze in the city of New York. But who cares? You should support who you want to support. You should, you know, campaign for who you want to campaign for. Whatever it is you're doing, introduce the guy somewhere. All of that is fine to me. If you want to be someone who has a political opinion, fine. It might impact some of your value for the people who don't like you. But I do think it's sort of ridiculous for people to be up in arms and upset about this when there's so many athletes that are on the political left, and that's totally fine with the ladies at The View.
24: But some people were not happy with Dart's open political endorsement. I mean, isn't he entitled to his...
25: It's America.
24: He's entitled to his thing.
26: For somebody to back a guy like Trump, whose history in discrimination and racism goes back to housing discrimination in the 70s, DEI attacks, and posting pictures of the Obamas as apes, when he's on a team that's 55% to 60%, the NFL, mm-hmm. is that many people, that much percentage of black people.
24: Yeah, huh?
26: Black, that is just the definition of stupidity and racist, in my opinion.
25: Wait.
23: I got to stop for a second there. So his support of Trump means that Jackson Dart has to be a racist. That's literally what Joy Behar just said. Continue,
25: on
23: ladies.
25: The field, having been on teams, you know, the whole point is we're in this together, and it's kind of got that foxhole mentality. We're out there, we're playing together. To not, even if that is what you believe, which I let anyone, that's the beauty of America, it's the most liberal belief, that we can all have our own belief.
23: We can.
25: But there would be consequences. You're the quarterback, which is a central player on that field.
0: It's a leader.
25: A leader. And the majority, it's actually 75% of New York Giants and the NFL as a whole are black or non-white.
24: Yeah.
25: To not think about the most recent offenses from the 8 video to...
23: I'll stop right there. Here's what's amazing to me is people like LeBron James, openly Democratic. So many athletes that they're not debating, that they're not talking about, overwhelmingly give their political opinion, even if they're not asked for it. So many people do their own podcast and stuff now where they're putting things out there into the ether, into the world, and they just don't care. And no one has a problem with it. And here's the thing, and I love this about the argument they're making, and actually the somewhat more reasoned response that Whoopi Goldberg has given so far out of this debate, is that, yes, you do live with the end results of putting your political opinion out there in public, whatever side you're on. But they keep pretending as though the Democratic side has no people that don't like it. And here's what's actually really interesting to me. When you start talking about some of the data we've seen recently, is that younger people, especially younger men, and I'm talking about guys in their 20s, guys just getting ready to vote for the first time, are much more conservative than generations in the past were at that age for that group of people. No, it's not true of young women, but it is true of young men, that we're seeing a larger uptick in the amount of people who might actually be fans of a President Trump. I did not think that that support is somehow also tied to racism. It's insane because no matter who you are, no matter what side of the political aisle you're on, there's a tremendous amount of people who do bad things that then wind up in, or even things that I'm not sure actually are what they're represented as, but people who get caught, like let's use an example. I'll do this better with an example. Let's talk about Graham Plattner right now, the guy with the Nazi tattoo. The amount of people who are apologizing for Graham Plattner now, pretending as though he's not actually a terrible candidate to run for office, even though he's got a literal Nazi tattoo on his chest, the amount of people who say they can separate his policies from the fact that he thought that that was funny, because I don't think anyone admits that he probably is a Nazi, because I don't know how you have a tattoo like that on your body that you don't know what it means. All the excuses have been insane. But the amount of people who can make the argument that a conservative who doesn't like some things that Trump does, but says that they actually like Trump, that's not necessarily me, by the way. I just hear it a lot from people. There's people who tell me, you know, I don't like this about Trump, or what I think might have happened over here, or this thing about him that someone has said, but I like what he does. I like the results, so I can vote for it. That's the argument people would make. They make that argument themselves in the left in reverse and by mistake. And so for Jackson Dart to stand with the president for any reason on anything that he's done and to willingly say that I'm going to support him or introduce him somewhere, it doesn't mean that you agree with everything that he's, and I'm not even, again, agreeing with the view. I want to be really clear about this. I'm not calling Trump a racist. I don't think Trump is a racist, but they're calling him that, and they're saying that by extension, anyone who supports him is. That's the insanity of the left. They want both sides of that same argument where they can support a Nazi, but they can't support someone who might have voted opposite them. I want to play this audio again. This is probably the audio making the most rounds today, the biggest actual story out there when it comes to an additional update in Iran. Marco Rubio says that he thinks we're getting closer, but that there's not going to be a deal until there's a deal that makes sense to us, which I think is the right approach. I do believe the United States has all the cards. I'll continue to say that. I think the blockade benefits us and harms them, of course, in the long run. And so the longer the blockade exists, the United States blockade of Iran, the more likely they are to play ball. I think that's a logical thing to believe. Rubio seems to believe it. President Trump seems to believe it. Because of that, they say things like
1: that. I think there's strong alignment and agreement on what a preliminary draft should look like. I think, like anything with something like this, it's going to take a couple days to settle on, even down to the disagreements over a word, sentence. So we'll have to work through that. If there's going to be a deal, we're going to have to work through that. But this is, it's either going to be a good deal or there isn't going to be one.
23: Yeah, meaning we get what we want or we don't decide to agree to a deal and we don't end this thing prematurely in a way that doesn't actually benefit us. I think that that's absolutely the only approach to this. All right, one other thing out there, too. I do want to play this audio, too. This is out of Chicago. It was a takeover that happened, which happens a lot in places like Chicago. A bunch of teenagers go to the street in downtown areas and just cause mayhem. It escalated beyond that, though, when one teenager, an 18-year-old, got behind the wheel of a car and plowed into Chicago police officers. Here's some audio and some discussion about this from Fox and Friends this morning. But obviously, a really they read Mayor Brandon Johnson's statement on it, which I think is kind of ridiculous because I think people like Mayor Brandon Johnson are the reason that young individuals feel so hopeless. I'm not making them victims. They're doing something that's horrible and terrible, and they deserve to be blamed for that. But I think a lot of young people become hopeless because of the rhetoric of the left, and then those young people become angry because of that hopelessness, and then they take action that they shouldn't take. I blame the rhetoric of the left for this, at least a component of it for this. But here's the Fox News story about the takeover and about what Johnson said.
0: So chaos erupting in Chicago over the holiday weekend with hundreds of teens gathering for a takeover-style event, resulting into one teen striking five officers with his car after driving the wrong way down the street. Chicago Mayor Brandon Johnson posted on X, quote, unauthorized large gatherings can quickly become dangerous. And early this morning after curfew hours, we saw that firsthand. I continue to call on parents and guardians to know where their children are and to help ensure they are safe and accounted for. There also must be accountability for the individuals who participated in the violent and reckless behavior.
23: They definitely should have accountability. They should be held responsible to the things they did. But here's the thing. Many of these kids who do this, many of these young people, they're not all kids. If you're over 18, you're going to be tried as an adult, especially if you barreled your car into Chicago police officers. Many of the young people who do this, they believe the rhetoric of the left, that life is unfair to them, that they will not succeed because the system is rigged against them. And then they go out into the streets, they yell and scream, and they take that anger out in a way that if what they were receiving from the political party that they seem to support was true, some of their rage might actually make sense. But it's not true. You can succeed. You can do whatever it is you want to do in life to a degree through hard work. You can do quite a bit more than what they're being told you can do, and especially when they're told that the current administration is, you know, authoritarian and the devil and Trump is a king that can't build a ballroom. All of those things further that anger, and it doesn't place it in any sort of productive way. I've said this before when I filled in on this show as a guy who lived in Chicago for a long time and talked to leaders within communities in Chicago, black community leaders among them. And often the thing that most was missing in some of those discussions that happen at a federal level is hope. You want to give people hope. You want to give people belief that they can succeed in one way or another without just cutting them a check and doing it for them. And I think that that's where this rhetoric becomes so dangerous. And people like Brandon Johnson are at the forefront of it, of saying how this or that is unfair, and they celebrate the diversity of their cabinet and act as though no one else society has ever hired a black person that's qualified for a job with the way that they tout the things that they do, Democrats do, to hire people based on race as opposed to being based on their qualifications. And who cares what color the person is? But I just think that that's amazing. That someone like that, who's probably at the forefront of the problem, can pretend as though he's trying to help with the solution, even though he himself is also not offering what those punishments could be, because a lot of the people who would protest and do things like a takeover in Chicago probably vote Democratic. All right, quick break, a lot more. Greg Collins filling in on The Dana Show.
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23: That's right. It's time for a Quick Five on the Dana Show, D Lash, Dana Lash Radio on X. Great ways to stay connected to her at Radio Craig C. If you want to follow some Jamoke who fills in for her occasionally, that would be me. A woman got asked to tip in a place she wasn't expecting it. I have a little bit of audio of this. I thought this was pretty funny. She was like, "How dare you ask me for a tip here?" And you know what? She's right.
11: I go into the Froyo shop, you grab your own cup, you fill your own Froyo. I use Apple Pay, so nobody even had to grab my card. Then the screen goes, "How much would you like to tip?" Who would I tip? If anything, the option needs to be, "How much would you like to be tipped?" No one even had to grab my debit card out of my hand.
23: Nobody did anything.
11: This was self-service from start to finish, which is okay because that's the business model. Why would I tip the hourly waged employee who said, "Have a good day," as I walked out?
23: Yeah, I'm going to be honest. She sounded a little mean at the end there, right, to the lefties out there when she said hourly waged employee who's working. But no, there's no reason to tip. You shouldn't tip anybody in that situation. And yet I'm pretty sure I have. There's some sort of tipping guilt that takes over, and occasionally you do a thing you regret doing, although you don't do 20%. If you tip somebody for doing no work whatsoever, at least in those scenarios, I feel good about 10 or even 5%, or hopefully none. But I agree with her. I think it's pretty hilarious that she says that she didn't know why the question was being asked. The app does it. That's the way that they'll blame. That's who they'll blame for that question when no one did any work. One other piece of audio I have that I also like, Hooters is rebranding. The CEO, his name is Neil, is claiming that this is long overdue and that the establishments got way too sexual and that was never the intention of a Hooters.
12: They had taken the Hooters girls uniforms, over-sexualized it, I call it. The shorts almost turned into thongs. And frankly, that was never the intent of the brand. This was created in 1983 as an escape or an oasis. You know, it's a beach community. It's a beach-themed type of thing here in Coldwater. So that was very upsetting. And of course, today on social media, when you see pictures of people wearing the uniform, it appropriately affects other markets and affected us. So we just wanted to rectify it, get the brand back to its roots. I call it a re-hooterization.
23: You know what's really funny about this? A bunch of the places here in Texas who compete with Hooters and are still succeeding when Hooters is failing, they literally do lingerie days where you show up certain places and women are just wearing lingerie instead of even the outfit at all. But Hooters would like to rebrand. Now, here's the problem. You might lose some of the customers you currently have who have been with you through some of those times that Neil is describing that are not so great. And it's very unlikely you're going to bring in a new set of customers who actually believe the establishment is totally different. Rebranding Hooters seems like a much more challenging thing than just creating a brand new restaurant that's not called Hooters or Hoots or anything like it. But I do find that to be a uniquely funny thing because you got to get women to believe that it's real for them to show up with the dudes who are claiming it's totally different now, honey. I swear, it's not at all what it used to be. All right, quick break. A lot coming up. This is Greg Collins filling in on The Dana Show. More in a bit.

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20: This is the Dana Show. My name is Craig Collins, filling in. Thrilled to be with you at D Lash, Dana Lash Radio on X. A great way to stay connected to her and all the cool stuff she and producer Steven and everybody puts up there. And if you want to see what it's like to not have a producer Steven, as I say when I fill in on the show, at Radio Craig C. I need to be more active on social media. But you can be one of the select 500 or so that are following me there. Let's do this. Ilhan Omar has refused to share a whole bunch of documents that probably show she's guilty of fraud. I guess it's not terribly surprising that she herself is refusing to share these things, even if she probably should be sharing it, because darn it, we're going to figure it out anyway, I hope. But here's a Fox News update about Ilhan and the likelihood that the Minnesota fraud within the Somalian community affects the Somalian politician who's from that place and who represents that place. It feels Wuhan lab version of an obvious to me and a lot of people that Ilhan's going to be tied up in this. Also, the fact that she was worth $30 million for a year and now she's worth nothing again. But here we go.
21: Squad Democrat Ilhan Omar closing in on a deadline set by Minnesota Republicans to turn over documents about potential ties to a state fraud ring after she dodged a hearing last month. Our senior correspondent Mike Tobin is reporting live out of Chicago. He's got the latest details for us. Hey, Mike.
22: Come on, Mike. That deadline is today for Minnesota Congresswoman Ilhan Omar to turn over documents and communication tied to defendants in that massive Feeding Our Futures scandal. The Minnesota House Committee on Fraud Prevention and State Agency Oversight is holding its last meeting of the legislative session today. However, the committee does not have enough votes to subpoena the congresswoman. So the committee doesn't.
20: That's ridiculous, by the way. We should absolutely have enough votes to subpoena the congresswoman, because it feels very much that she's going to be tied to this. Feeding Our Future has already found a lot of other people guilty of things in the world of fraud. I mean, it feels like it should be a ticking time bomb. I don't know if that's the right way to say it, for Ilhan Omar to have finally be held accountable for all the fraud she's tied into. And the only way that it doesn't happen is if a whole lot of other politicians have their fingers in very similar, maybe not the same, but very similar cookie jars, which I think a lot of us believe is actually true. But hopefully, we get to a resolution here that makes sense, because it can't just go away. The thing we can't do is stop paying attention, because there feels like there's definitely going to be a whole lot of fire, the more they look into it over there. Another thing out there I saw, I thought this was interesting, comparing the rhetoric of the right and the left. You have the left out there saying that America is over, that we're screwed, and that we live under a dictatorship. And then you have simple, easy stories that seem to indicate some things are going pretty well as far as the confidence in our economy goes under President Trump. This was a surprising number, but CNBC was one of the first to report on it.
23: These are confidence numbers from the conference board. May, 93.1 is the headline, much better than the 92 expected, and the positive revision in the rearview mirror, which pushed up 92.8. up to 93.
20: Yeah, there we go. A little bit of a number that actually is much more than it sounds like it is, from 92.8 to 93.8 as far as some confidence numbers go in our economy. That is under Trump. Also, we can talk about the crime rates and how well we're doing and how many people, everyday Americans, according to CNN, believe that we're safer under Trump as far as crime goes.
22: Is it such a potent issue? Because who voters trust more in crime? You know, oftentimes we put up these graphics, you know, Democrats are leading or Trump was leading, and then Democrats came ahead. But look at this. Who voters trust more in crime? In October of 2024, Trump was trusted more in crime than Kamala Harris by 4 points. Look at the Republican lead right now, though, in the average of polling. Look at this. Republicans nationally are more trusted on crime than Democrats by a 13-point margin. It's one of the few issues in which the Republican advantage, Johnny B., has actually expanded out from...
20: And why is that, by the way? Why are we more confident when it comes to the economy, more confident when it comes to crime? You're seeing more manufacturing investment happen here in the United States, which hopefully means that that investment turns into jobs. Because I am seeing some of those numbers touted, too, some of the creation of things likely to come back to the U.S. and being invested in a way that means that companies are anticipating to create more of that stuff here, automobiles, all kinds of things. We're seeing an influx of some of those potential opportunities. So why is that? It's because some of the things that are going well are actually going really, really well. They, of course, want us to focus on gas prices specifically and how terrible those are. I think CNN has claimed that gas prices won't go down until 2032. Regardless of who's in charge, I can play that audio too if you want. Here we go.
0: This is where we were before the war started. This is where we are right now.
20: By the way, he's circling lines that are very low on a chart, and then eventually he's circling lines that are very high on a chart, meaning we're screwed. Let him continue.
0: There's a huge amount of time that it's going to take, according to the futures market, before we get back down to that sub-$70 an oil level. Look at this, 2032. So you want?
20: I love that he circled. By the way, I know you can't see this. I know this is radio, but he's using the little, touch screens to circle stuff. And he circles 2032 as the projection to when oil prices will get back down to the $70 a barrel rate that he's talking about. Last time we saw horrible gas prices spike, they also came down relatively quickly with drill baby drill as an initiative. If we get through the conflict in Iran and then have some sort of very beneficial deal for opening things back up, those prices can drop down quite a bit quicker than CNN is claiming they will. But I just love that they act like that's a definitive fact. What they just said is an estimation. It's not at all close to a definitive fact. In fact, I think it's very likely to be wildly inaccurate in the very near future, much less for years to come. But they're pretending as though it would take 6 years, multiple presidents, to get us back to a rate that we probably will see as soon as this conflict is over. A couple other things out there. I do like this. This probably falls in the same area as talking about gas prices and what voters are motivated by. It's currently, and this is something I probably should talk about more on the show today, and I will, a big day here in Texas. I live in Houston. It is the primary vote between Paxton and Cornyn. It is happening today. Many, many people believe Ken Paxton will win and become a Republican nominee for the Senate and go up against James Tallarico. This is after the president endorsed Paxton, which seems to be the death knell as far as Cornyn's race is concerned, or Cornyn's chances are concerned. And I think this is actually good for a lot of Texans because Cornyn has wilted many times when things mattered most, and you need someone that doesn't do that. And Paxton definitely doesn't do that, much to probably his own detriment, as he was impeached by the House and then acquitted by the Senate. There have been multiple times where the effectiveness of a Ken Paxton has probably been part of the reason that he's a target. Now, but nonetheless, I feel like that you lose part of your base of supporters, part of the people who are most ideologically connected with you as a politician, and then you're done. And Dan Bongino makes the argument on Fox News that Democrats have lost the middle class. And the middle class, by and large, was a group that they counted on to support them. They claim that the only people who support Republicans are the wealthy and the elites and anybody who's protecting their money, and that couldn't be further from the truth today. Here's a little bit of what Bongino said.
2: It's clearly calculated because the Democrats have lost the middle class. There are only two groups of people who are Democrats now. Only two. There's these super rich Karens who they can be whatever they want because it doesn't really matter, so they can live in the world of ideas. And there's, unfortunately, really poor folks who've been given money by the Democrats, taking money from the super rich to pay them off. They've lost the middle class completely. So they think if they go out and do the Ruben Gallego and drop a few F-bombs inauthentically, that all of a sudden a bunch of working class coal miners from West Virginia are going to, you know, clamor to vote Democrat again. I don't think it's going to work.
20: I definitely don't think it's going to work. But you're hearing this a lot, that Democrats need to change their messaging because their messaging is losing the voters. They don't need to change their ideas. You know what? Actually, the best way for me to say it, to piggyback on what Bongino is saying about losing the middle class or losing a lot of Americans, is believing that the only thing you need to change is rhetoric, because that's the biggest sin of all. Believing that you can tell the American people whatever you want, however you need to say it for them to be happy with it, and then you can go ahead and do whatever you want, even if it doesn't match the things you're saying at all, is actually the problem. Allowing women, men, to play in women's sports, that's actually the problem. How you describe it to me, what words you use to tell me that you want to take my money and give it to someone for a transgender surgery inside of a jail, that's actually not going to make it all that different to me if you choose different words or if you say some bad words along the way. I care more about the actions at this point. We all know we can't trust politicians based on their words. And I do think the people who sound authentically like they're not trying to speak in political terms actually do wind up getting more support from the everyday American because they don't want to behave that way. They're not trying to manipulate you. Authenticity is really just about seeing whether or not someone is trying to get one over on you or they're trying to tell you exactly what they're going to do. To his credit, President Trump very often tells you exactly what he's going to do. And then he goes out and does that thing, whether some people like it or not. Certainly a lot of Democrats don't. He continues to be honest about what he's going to do and then does it, which is very, very different than the political establishment. One last thing I want to play. This is just really amusing to me. This is Sherrod Brown, an Ohio Democrat, saying that he's not going to give money back that is tied to Epstein associates. Meaning you can be very irate at Epstein and the sex trafficking ring that he built, but if you get some money donated to you that's tied to some of these people, you don't have to give that back. You just have to be mad about everybody else and everything else going on. At least that's what Brown seems to think. Here
3: Brown's campaign has received some money from Wexler's wife, Abigail, along with former Treasury Secretary Larry Summers, who himself has faced scrutiny over his ties to Epstein.
4: Will you donate that money
5: back
4: to charity?
5: They're not tied in any way the way the co-conspirator is tied in. And then he voted to close the files.
24: Right, so it sounds like you don't see a need to return that money from some.
5: I don't see them.
20: I love that part. I like the pause and then CNN being like, so you're not going to return the money then. It doesn't matter if there's ties and connections here and the money might have come from some things that are really terrible and horrible. You don't care about any of that, right? Because it's money that you got, so you want to find a way to excuse the behavior of whoever the individual is who cut you the check. And the answer is, yeah, even though it's not said as a yes. It's said in political crap terms that makes more and more Americans annoyed by the things they're hearing. Kamala Harris was a great test to how much crap Americans could listen to and realize that no actual answers to questions were given. And a whole lot of us passed the test by realizing that she never answered any of those questions and she just spoke in circles. And more politicians are in trouble if they do the same thing. All right, quick break. A lot more coming up. This is Craig Collins filling in on The Dana Show.
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1: Video showed the man using a battery-powered chainsaw. You don't even go with the gas-powered one, man. Come on. He cut a triangle into a hurricane-proof front window. In the process, blood was left behind. The man may have cut himself and harmed himself a few different times. He was initially attempted to break the window with a rock. When that didn't work, came back with the chainsaw. That feels very Florida. The guy's name is Clayton Warren. He's 33, and he's been charged with burglary, grand theft, all kinds of things. He's likely to be in a whole lot of trouble. But for a very short amount of time, he had Pokemon cards that also had a lot of blood on them, which may have ruined them forever. I'm not really sure. Another story out there I saw in the world of Florida, man, a floating tiki hut was among two, quote, illegal charters that had to be terminated by the Coast Guard. People were inside of a floating hut that looked very much like it was, you know, meant for a Jimmy Buffett concert, and that's not allowed. You can't just float around in a tiki hut. The 54-foot vessel was operating as an illegal small passenger vehicle. The voyage, I love that that's what they describe it as, was terminated. The boat and passengers were all brought back to the beach where they had to go ahead and go their separate ways. My favorite thing about this is the idea that somebody's like, you know what we could do? We could just ride around in this tiki hut in the water. That can't possibly be wrong. And then the minute that it actually is illegal and wrong, the guy who told you all it was okay probably just puts his hands in the air and goes, I didn't know that. I thought you could. I thought this was fine. The answer is no. You can't put anything you want on a floating vessel and just float around in the ocean. That'll get you in a lot of trouble in Florida, too. Although I bet you it was a lot of fun. To be honest, part of me wonders if I would have enjoyed my time on the floating tiki hut before it was pulled over by the cops, because, darn it, it does sound like the kind of thing where if you know that you're doing something that might be against the law, you might even throw more caution to the wind. Finally, one last Florida story that I like. It's not a Florida man specifically, but a whole bunch of Florida people. There's an event held every year. This is the sixth annual version of it, the Great Florida Bigfoot Conference. People will go to Florida. They will have discussions about Bigfoot. There will be a live Bigfoot hall discussion, I guess, interactive exhibits and displays, a Bigfoot-themed photo opportunity. Not actually Bigfoot. He's kind of shy about that, but other things. The Skunk Ape Row, which will feature vendors, artists, researchers, and it sounds like some illegal marijuana. And then finally, and my favorite, family-friendly attractions and activities. If you have a Bigfoot-obsessed person in your family that needs to go to the Florida conference, at least the rest of you can do some fun stuff while you wait for him to stop talking about Bigfoot. Quick break, a lot more. Craig Collins filling in on The Dana Show.
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9: With a feed for an incumbent U.S. Senator, Fox News, I'm Sue Guzman. Incumbent U.S. Senator John Cornyn beat by the latest challenger backed by President Trump tonight, Attorney General Ken Paxton, in a runoff election in Texas, besting him. And we have more from Fox's Brooke Taylor.
10: The Associated Press called this race in favor of Paxton. The room went crazy.

0: crazy with people and supporters excited. And Paxton entered with major momentum from the MAGA base, boosted by a late endorsement from President Trump, who called him a, quote, true MAGA warrior. He's now going to run up against Democratic candidate James Tallarico. This is probably one of the most, if not the most woke candidate that Texas has ever seen. And he's even said that the southern border should have a massive welcome mat.
1: Senator Cornyn, who'd been seeking a sixth term, told Fox's Sunday Night in America he votes with the president's agenda 99% of the time. At least one person is dead. Nine others remain unaccounted for after a large chemical tank imploded at a Washington State paper mill. Nine others were injured. Emergency responders are now still working on recovery efforts at Nippon Dynaware Packaging Company in Longview. Well, the protesters are continuing to gather at Delaney Hall ICE detention facility in Newark, New Jersey, concerned about the condition inside, where detainees are staging a hunger strike over alleged poor conditions in medical care inside the facility. White House Border Czar Tom Homan telling Fox's The Ingram Angle his agency spent $1 billion on health care during President Trump's first term.
2: Deaths in custody, they're talking about people being mistreated. Deaths in custody in ICE is a fraction of any state prison or federal facility, a fraction. And we deal with people from third world nations who are in bad shape when we get them.
1: New Jersey Governor Mike Sherrill was denied access to the building. Democrat State Senator Andy Kim wants a facility shut down. 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
3: 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On the go.
4: A six-figure return. I'm Jarrett Lewis. Here's what's trending this hour. Following her firing from Ball State University last fall after making a private Facebook post, Suzanne Swartz said she went through an incredibly difficult 8-month legal battle.
5: I hope that the nature of my case signals to state employees and employers alike that our First Amendment rights must be protected. These rights are worth fighting for. And I hope that people will be able to see and understand the dangers of silencing our voices.
4: She was represented by the ACLU of Indiana. Swartz made a comment relating to conservative activist Charlie Kirk, who was assassinated in Utah last September. Ball State said she was fired because of her comment. Swartz will receive $250,000 from the university as part of the agreement. Indiana Secretary of State Diego Morales says the accusations about one of his former staff members are wrong. John Herrick has more.
6: Alina Cupsey resigned from her position as deputy chief of staff from Morales' office on April 29th. She had been employed with the Secretary of State since October of 2023. Morales says she resigned for personal reasons. Court documents show that Cupsey's Indiana driver record listed a restriction on it that was used by non-citizens. Morales said Tuesday, though, that Cupsey was legally authorized to work at all times during her employment with his office, and she was properly vetted in the hiring process. John Herrick, 93 WIBC Mobile News.
4: And Indiana Attorney General Todd Brakita unveiling his office's Patriotic America 250 seal to commemorate the upcoming 250th anniversary of the United States this July 4th. I'm Jarrett Lewis on the level, on the go, and on WIBC.com. Here's the forecast from the American Standard Cooling Weather Center.
7: A few showers across the area overnight, but our temperatures stay mild, only cooling down into the mid-60s. Scattered showers and a few thunderstorms throughout our Wednesday, temperatures warming into the upper 70s for highs. I'm Fox 59 meteorologist Kendall Wilson for 93 WIBC.
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22: This is the Dana Show. My name is Craig Collins, filling in. I live in Houston, Texas. I know Dana does her show from Dallas. Texas is very much in the news today. At DLash, at Dana Lash Radio on X, great ways to stay connected to her, too, by the way. I should throw that out there all the time. Her social media is awesome. At Radio Craig Z, if you want less awesome social media, you can follow me, too. But a couple different pieces of information from earlier today. Texans were storming to the polls on Election Day. Which I like. I'm an Election Day voter myself. I don't like going, and voting early. I don't think we should. I think you should have Election Days be holidays. Everybody get the day off. Everybody get to vote. Some version of that at least would be nice. I'm not sure if you can get every Election Day off because we seem to have a lot of them now. But here's a little bit of audio from earlier today of Fox News talking about some of the early results at the poll as far as a turnout goes in Texas. In the Senate primary runoff, which inevitably will likely, I think, pick Ken Paxton, Trump's endorsement, as the nominee, and then he will face James Tallarico in the November election for the Senate seat here in Texas. Here we go. A little bit of
23: here we go. Cornyn versus Paxton. And the reason why you have this runoff is because of what happened on the 3rd of March, all right? Here were the results. Really good race between the two men at the top, but neither achieved 50%. Cornyn edged out Paxton by 26,000 votes. Look at the bottom candidate. That's Wesley Hunt, congressman, right? He had about 13.5 percentage points. Where do his voters go?
22: Paxton.
23: There's some polling suggesting they go to Paxton, but you really don't know until the vote is taken.
22: Here's the thing. I'm a Wesley Hunt voter. I voted for Wesley Hunt. I liked Wesley Hunt a lot. I still do. I think he's a great candidate that should have an office like Senate at some point in the future. A military guy, a black guy, not that that mattered to me at all, but I know I'm told all the time as a white person that I have to be racist by the left, so it was weird when I accidentally wasn't, I guess. But nonetheless, he only got 13% of the vote. I think a whole lot of that vote, way more of that vote, goes to Paxton than Cornyn because the establishment politician is the guy that you no longer want. But that's part of the breakdown. I also thought in answer that Paxton gave, in some of the media tour that he's doing right now is pretty good. He was begging people to get out and vote, which they are doing. Hopefully more and more people do it throughout the day today in Texas. But Paxton said this earlier, I think this was this morning, in an interview about how if enough people show up, he's pretty sure he's going to win.
24: I need you to get out and vote because only about 5 to 6% of the registered voters vote. We want to change something very significant. A guy that's been in office for 24 years in the Senate. When I've gone to meetings, Benny, I've met with thousands of people, whether it's one-on-one or thousands of people in front of me, I've asked one question. Can you name, let's give John Cornyn the entire 42 years that he served in public office. Can you name one good being the key word, accomplishment? And do you know that no one in thousands of people has ever answered that question. No one can tell me what he's accomplished in 42 years. My message is this. In take any 2 weeks I've been Attorney General, other than Christmas and Thanksgiving, and I guarantee you, and John can pick the 2 weeks, I've accomplished more in any two-week period than he's done in 42 years. We need a change. We need somebody that will go represent us and not the swamp, not Mitch McConnell, not the Washington establishment.
22: Yeah, and not do all the easy votes and none of the hard ones. The thing about Ken Paxton as an attorney general is he took a lot of hard fights, and he took them about as far as you can possibly take them. which was a good thing for a whole lot of us here in this country, and not necessarily at all, again, what actually happened the second time around. So I think that most important in any discussion about what happens in Texas or what's happened in a bunch of other races where the Trump endorsement has won a primary against someone who seemed like a more established politician is, what do we actually get? What does the representation do for us? And if you do a lot of easy votes, especially in a place like in Texas, where the easy voting is something that we assume any Republican politician is capable of doing, that it doesn't get you any brownie points. I'll be honest. One of the discussions that's been prominent throughout this whole run to this primary day here in Texas, I'm at KSEV Radio, a soon-to-be affiliate of The Dana Show. We're very happy to welcome her back to our airwaves in the very near future, and I'm thrilled to be doing the show just a little bit early from our KSEV studios here for her today. But anyway, one of the things that I think has been the biggest conversation from Texans is how you don't actually get credit for the stuff that Cornyn has done because it was easy to do. And you are a rhino politician in a place like Texas when you fail at some of the biggest questions, the ones that matter most, like gun rights to Texans, like border security. These are things that matter to this state, and the assumption that we are predominantly conservative in the way in which we're run is simply a byproduct of the amount of people that are voted into power beyond the senators that we send to Washington who do things that the vast majority of Texans want. So I don't think that's a win there. And I think Paxton is doing a great job in saying, what is the victory? What is the thing, the accomplishment that he himself can take credit for? Did he vote with Republicans 60, 70% of the time, 80, depending on the year you ask to look into? Yes, he did vote. More often than not, the 80 and 90% is when you have a Republican president. When you have a Democratic president, it falls down to 60. But again, those numbers just aren't good enough anymore for the everyday American people, for the Texas people, I should say. And so we want to see new things. I do think, I'll say something a little bit differently. I do think there is a fight between the political parties to find ways to placate some of the extremism that might exist on both sides. What I mean by that is there are people that have very extreme views, that are conservatives, that are liberal, and what you do to placate those individuals, what you do to mold your message to include people that are on the far right or far left and not exclude them, while not actually creating policies that by and large reflect their sensibilities, finding ways to you know, do things that are more mass appeal within your side of the political aisle. I think Democrats are absolutely failing at this. I think that by and large, the things that they are most known for right now are things that come entirely from the fringes. And I think the things that are most defining of conservatives right now are things that come from the middle of the aisle. Things like border security, which actually mattered to a whole bunch of Democrats when you had a Democrat in office who flung the border door wide open. These things matter to everybody. Our economy matters a lot to everyone. And yes, you can say that the war in Iran is not helping the economy and not helping gas prices right now. But I do think, as you say that, you see some of the other data that's coming out, and I played earlier in the show of ways that Americans are actually hopeful of our economic possibilities in the near future. One of the things that it's most showing to me, or most showing to anyone that's paying attention, is that you believe that that conflict is going to end, that the conflict in Iran will not be another forever war, and that whenever it does end, it will hopefully be the catalyst to a lot of really great things happening very quickly. And actually, you know, there's no better way to ram home this message that people are sick of the political crap from the fringes and much more interested in things that some might describe as in the middle, than Spencer Pratt. I'm going to play some audio of Spencer Pratt, too, because I've continued to be amused and enjoy his mayoral candidacy and his attempt to be the mayor in L.A. Whether it happens or not, I don't know. I'm not sure that it will. I think Los Angeles is too far gone to elect someone saying some common sense things. But I love one of the biggest shots in him now is, since he's a reality star and a famous person who's probably spent some money inappropriately that he shouldn't have spent the way he's chosen to do certain things, that he couldn't possibly run a government budget well. He would absolutely have to fail there because he's made personal mistakes. I find that to be hilarious as an idea. Let's play a couple pieces of audio from Spencer, one in which he's talking about how he makes absolutely no money from the campaign itself, so he is losing money right now running for office, and then the one about how he actually would manage the budget just fine, because how could you do worse than the people in charge? But here's the first one, the one about him not making money as a politician.
0: For mayor, every single one of my apps since I announced, any app, any social media has to be demonetized. You make no money. I can't sell. My business before this was selling crystals the way they make. I can't be holding up crystals and saying shop here. I can't even promote my wife's music, which it pays for my kids' food. My wife's music and helping support promoting her music. I can't be all day long.
22: I can't do any of that anymore, man. I'm losing money. Things are not going as well as they used to be going for us because I decided to run for political office. So anyone who says that I'm personally benefiting from this is insane. But even more so than that, they also say that he would fail tremendously to run a government budget. Here's his response to that.
1: Because yes. You've been open about some of your struggles financially in the past.
0: I never had struggles. I never had struggles. I had choices.
1: But managing money.
0: Let's be clear. My money, not taxpayer money.
1: But $15 billion budget you will have to manage as elected mayor. I just want to know, for the citizens of Los Angeles, how can they trust you with that $15 billion?
0: I'll tell them this. Right now we have Mayor Bass. She just spent $400 million to house 1,400 people. I could hire 10 better accountants that I probably have on my phone that can make sure
22: we take
0: $400 million and we don't waste it on 1,400 people. So this idea that I don't have the experience, we live under their failed experience of managing the budget. Councilman Rahman is in charge of this homeless housing complex.
22: And they've done a terrible job. Honestly, you can make this argument anywhere in the country, not just L.A., although it's probably uniquely powerful there. The Democrats, with control of the purse, have done a horrible, horrible job at spending your money wisely. I mean, look at Minnesota, for example, and Ilhan Omar and how far she's running away from the fraud that she's probably a part of and that they're trying to investigate right now. It's just amazing. And so, yeah, would a reality TV star who's made questionable decisions about his own financial life be any worse than the people who are currently in charge in politics? No, I do not think they would be. And in fact, might actually be better because I doubt he'd egregiously spend as much money on himself as Democrats do when they embezzle and steal and do all that other stuff. But anyway, I just thought that was funny. And Spencer Pratt continues to say some quiet things out loud that need to be said out loud that seem to be fairly common sense. And the left is so upset that he's actually gaining traction with a voter in Los Angeles because you can't have one of your core deep blue places overrun by horrible, terrible people who think opposite things. All right, quick break, a lot more. Craig Collins filling in on The Dana Show.
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25: What this requires of us now is to increase the blows, to increase the intensity. 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

0: And now, all of the news you would probably miss. It's time for Dana's Quick Five.
1: That's right. It's time for a Quick Five on the Dana Show, D-Lash, Dana Lash Radio and X. Great ways to stay connected to her and everything she has going on. Let's do this real quick. Chess boxing is now a thing in New York. I love the idea of this. It sounds terrible as far as a thing that people are actually going to be good at both of. But anyway, you can now work out by doing 6 rounds of chess and 5 rounds of boxing at the same time. They're each 3 minutes long. You're fighting someone else who you hope is equally good at both the things as you are, or terrible at one of the two, to be totally honest, because if you're great at chess, you're going to hope to win within that first 3 minutes, because if you're bad at boxing, you're about to get the crap kicked out of you, and vice versa. I think that the other alternative could be true, too. I think the chess does go first, though. I just thought this was funny. And I'd like to see this be a sport at some point, because I'd really like the play-by-play and the color guy to debate what people are better at, the chess or the boxing, before we easily figure it out. Because in the first 6 minutes, one round of each, you're going to know who's better at what. Or, you know, some people are, in fact, good at both. So maybe just those people compete. Joggers are debating a man's complaint that he put up on social media. I thought this was weird. A guy said that while he's running, if he sees another runner and they run by him, he usually does like a half smile or a little wave. And by and large, dudes who run by him seem to acknowledge it. They don't always return the courtesy, but they at least do some sort of acknowledgement. He said for the most part, women run straight past him, eyes locked forward, no acknowledgement whatsoever. And people online are claiming this is something women have to do to protect themselves. This is a way to keep themselves safe while jogging outdoors around horrible, terrible people that, in fact, apparently are dudes. I think that there's a difference between seeing someone run by you with, like, half-hearted wave or something and a smile as they're running, too, with no interest in trying to engage or talk to you, and someone who's doing something very different. So the excuse here is that you can be rude to everybody because somebody out there might have an ulterior motive. However that might be, that might even be just to try to talk to a person as opposed to do anything worse. But I thought this was kind of insane that they say this is the only way for women to protect themselves from being harmed while running, because if you're nice to the wrong person, that can be bad for you. It's true of anyone in any situation that if you're unlucky enough to be around someone who does something horrible, that might in fact be unavoidable, unpreventable. I don't think the lack of the wave is the big difference maker, just personally to me. And I think deciding that all men are horrible, terrible people you can't wave back at while running at you is a uniquely terrible thing to think. But nonetheless, people are debating this and actually defending the women for not acknowledging the guy because they don't know anything or you know, whatever they need to know about this guy, so they can't trust him. One last thing out there, maybe we'll talk about it more in a little bit, but a 7-year-old whose middle name is nicknamed Danger just scaled a 7,600-foot mountain to do something that we didn't do. More on that in a bit. Craig Collins filling in on The Dana Show.
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1: This is the Dana Show. My name is Craig Collins, filling in. Thrilled to be with you. So much out there to talk about. Let's do this first. Let's play some audio of J.D. Vance talking about the ridiculous amount of fraud that they've uncovered via his task force and the amount of money that hopefully we're protecting from the American people wasting it via government waste, fraud, and abuse. Here we go.
2: Let me just recap for the benefit of our friends of the media. In just 2 months, we exposed billions of dollars in benefits that have been stolen from the American people. We referred over $22 billion in fraudulent small business loans back to the Treasury for collection. We deferred more than $1.3 billion in fraudulent Medicaid reimbursements that were coming from various states, particularly California. We put a six-month hold on enrollments for new hospice and home health care providers because so many of the newer hospice providers were not actually providing hospice services, but were just focused on fraud. So we're going to cut that out for a little bit and try to get to a place where we can actually certify that the people providing hospice services are actually providing those very necessary and important services. We've recovered taxpayer funds from the $135 billion stolen after the floodgates were open in the immediate aftermath of COVID. We have found $6.3 billion in suspected fraudulent government contracts, which were mostly awarded during the last administration, and that has stopped. And finally, we blocked $60 million in student aid fraud that should have gone to young people trying to get an education, but instead we're going to fraudsters. And
1: This is amazing. He just went through a pretty significant list, billions and billions of dollars mentioned there of fraud that was found, fraud that was prevented. This should be a universally good thing. People on both sides of the aisle should be like, yeah, I love that. We should do more of this as much as we actually can do of this, because fraud is one of the biggest problems that apparently we are finally doing something about. So, again, that should be all good news across the board. A whole bunch of people are going to ignore it and not talk about it at all. So that's why I play some of that audio. Also, I thought this was pretty funny. This is a talking head on CNN saying out loud that President Trump actually is healthy. And it seemed to be something that upset some people on the panel when they were asking this question, that President Trump is not lying when he says the doctors say he's doing quite well from a medical standpoint. Here we go.
3: One thing I can say is true about Donald Trump's health is that his doctors do say that he's very healthy. I had this surreal interview in the Oval Office with Donald Trump and two of his doctors from Walter Reed. This is in late December. And I did ask the question of the doctors, one of whom said that he saw Barack Obama when Obama was president. I asked, well, who is healthier? And the doctor did say to me, without skipping a beat, even though, I mean, the president was staring at him, he had a little bit of pressure on him, but he did say, President Trump is healthier. I'm not saying that President Trump is healthier than Barack Obama was when he was president, but it is true that the doctors are saying that. Mm-hmm. And so
1: I love the fact that people are nodding their heads like, how dare they say these horrible lies to Trump. You know, he could be healthy. He could be in good condition. This could be a true thing about all the numbers you get back and what does and doesn't worry you. That is a thing that could be possible. But Democrats, for some reason, can't accept that as a reality whatsoever. So they seem to reject wholeheartedly that idea and then act like the doctors are about to get yelled at the minute the reporter leaves if they didn't say that to him. Like, it's hilarious to me how they undercut what they call experts if the experts say the wrong thing. Finally, there's one last thing I kind of want to talk about that's not quite in the world of sports, but as we get toward the end of the show, I did want to bring this up. I saw a Fox News report about the amount of young people, specifically eighth grade men, boys, they're boys at that point, who are deciding to stay back a year in school because it benefits their sports career. Even a recently drafted NBA player did the eighth grade twice. This isn't because educationally you need to repeat a grade. This is because you're going to be a bigger, stronger, faster kid when you go to high school, and that might benefit you as far as opportunities go. I'll play a little bit of the report, then I want to talk about this. This is obviously bad, but it's interesting that part of the blame might be NIL deals and the amount of money you could make in college if you're heavily recruited.
4: A growing number of middle school athletes are tapping into the red shirt trend in delaying their start to high school. Our senior national correspondent William Lajeunesse is live from our West Coast newsroom. We're all interested to hear this. William?
5: So, Sandra, did your parents ever say, you better get your grades up, little lady, or you're going to repeat eighth grade? Well, now some 13-year-olds are doing it by choice, hoping to get into a better school, a bigger scholarship, or more NIL money.
6: I play baseball because I love the game, but it's cool to know that if I do what I love, I'll get a little bit of money out of it.
1: Yeah, here, I'll stop it there. You get the idea, and it goes on and on, showing the kids working out. As 13-year-olds trying to potentially decide whether or not they stay in eighth grade for another year. Cheat the system is one way to say it. But it is interesting that the NIL money that comes from everybody that's within the orbit of the school. So NIL money is a very unique thing, I think, when you see it at a lower level. We're not talking about the people who have a national commercial on television. We're talking about the people who will go to a certain college. The college has a good relationship with a local car dealership, and that car dealership will throw money at the athlete that is likely to be a big part of the basketball team, the football team, something in the coming year. Getting access to even that money, because by and large, the vast majority of college athletes, of course, don't go professional in their sport, not just the sports we know about, but a whole bunch of the athletes that don't have a professional option. You know, one of the people I think about sometimes, and this is a weird way to say it, but it is true the way that I'm putting it. Liv Dunn, the famous person, Livy Dunn, who was a college gymnast who made ridiculous amounts of money, millions of dollars, based on the fact that she's a rather attractive human who was good at a sport that you can't really go pro in. You don't have an extension of that career. I think Livy Dunn has now become an actress and done other stuff that probably is making her money. But by and large, the thing that's no longer really in existence to the degree that it was when she was in college sports is the massive amounts of sponsorship money she's getting for participating in an athletic thing. And so I think that in the same vein, there are a lot of young people who know their career will only extend to college, it won't go any further, that want to maximize the amount of money they make in that time period. I still think NIL is a good thing. I still think college athletes should make money off of their name, image, and likeness. I don't think that they should be beholden to not doing that and allowing the NCAA and others to make all the money and they can't have any. But I do, if I were a parent of a kid that was contemplating this and the potential amount of money is so significant that it might impact his need to, say, work a job right out of college or have a little bit of a cushion of some kind, it'd be really hard to tell the kid not to do something that might benefit them long term in a very finite amount of time where they could make money. I still think I'd say no. I still think I'd tell them to, you know, progress educationally, focus on education if you don't think sports is your future. But it's that small amount of access to what might be potentially, I don't know if I'd call it life-changing money, but incredibly valuable money that you just won't have access to after your athletic career is over, that is causing a lot of people to have this version of a temptation. And again, I can't speak to what I'd actually do if I was in the situation as a parent, but you'd have to think the more beneficial thing to your kid is to progress appropriately and not hold out for more money. Or, you know, essentially being a disproportionate version of a recruit, your first year into college, or your first year into high school even, because you're bigger than everybody else. And that would continue to be a thing that exists, I guess, until you get to be 18, 19, and I assume most people have basically fully developed at that point. But it's such an interesting question. I do know this, though. I will throw something out there as sort of a non-answer answer to the debate, and you can tell us what you think. You can go to any of the social media pages for the show or mine at Radio Craig C and tell me if I'm very wrong and you'd let your kids stay back a couple years if it meant they make money playing sports in high school or college. But the one thing I think is I know a lot of parents, and some of them do it because their kids really want this, and other parents might do it because they've motivated their child in whatever way they have to be really good at a sport at a young age. But I know the pressure that seems to come with that, with parents and kids being involved in, say, like a travel soccer team, for example, whatever it might be, And sometimes that pressure might not be good for the kid. That by and large, if it's not someone who's just naturally so gifted at a sport that they should be pursuing it to whatever stretch of the imagination they possibly can, you know, whatever resources get thrown at them, because you can tell they're going to be incredibly good at this. There's a lot of kids on those travel teams who are sitting on the bench and not playing that might not be benefiting from the amount of pressure put on themselves to succeed. And so I wonder if this might be another version of that, of a temptation that is beyond just the young person. And it is landing in the atmosphere of maybe the parents or someone else thinking it's better for the athletic career of their child, when that really shouldn't be something that they're putting above the educational or even, I think, social well-being of their kid. So I wonder about that a lot. I'm always curious where the motivation to do something is, and if it truly is originating from a young person or somebody else in their orbit, because I think that can be bad pretty quick. All right, we'll take a break. A little bit more coming up. This is Craig Collins filling in on The Dana Show, D-Lash, Dana Lash Radio on X and Twitter. Great ways to stay connected to her.
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1: This is the Dana Show. My name is Craig Collins, filling in. Thrilled to be with you. A bunch of stuff out there to talk about. Ferrari is not doing well. At least the market has spoken, is the headline seen a lot of places after they unveiled their first all-electric vehicle. A uniquely terrible thing to see Ferrari, have its own version of an EV, because that's the absolute opposite of the point of having a Ferrari. Shares in the car company fell sharply today because the company unveiled the Luce model or Lus model. I'm not sure what it is. The first fully electric car. The CEO told CNBC that the new car, which translates to light, so Luce is probably what it is, would be welcomed by both existing customers and new clientele. He was wrong, at least initially. He seems to be pretty wrong about that. I will see if he winds up right long term. But no, I would, if I ever got a Ferrari, which I'm not exactly in the market to get one now, but if I ever did, it would not, in fact, be an electric vehicle version. That would be, it'd be like getting an electric motorcycle. That's something my wife and I have talked about before. And I've told her, if I ever want to do that, you got to check me into a mental home because there's a problem. I want my motorcycle to sound like a motorcycle, not a fake version of one. That they actually put those noises into some electric bikes, well, darn it, to make you safer on the road. Another story I saw out there that I thought was interesting, AI was given a task to pretend to run a radio station. Now, a lot of these radio stations didn't actually air anywhere that had value, but AI created a fake station. It was given a simple command, pretend as though you'll be broadcasting forever, so don't think that you're going out of business anytime soon. Develop your own radio personality and try your best to turn a profit. One of the AIs that was asked to do this, Claude, actually tried to incite a revolution, which I thought was interesting. Gemini cheerfully detailed horrific events that happened, and then Grok just got very confused the entire time because it didn't really know what it was doing. The Gemini ones are weird. I was going to play some of the audio, but I think I'm going to skip it because it is like bringing up real events and saying them the way maybe a morning show music jock would, and saying them with a cheery attitude and even using some horrible, tragic news stories to transition into songs. And then, as I said, Claude actually tried to incite a revolution. I realized that some things that are happening in our society aren't so great, maybe mimicked some radio host they heard before and just dialed it up to a 15 instead of the typical 10, or at least an 11. I'm not sure what they're doing there. But I thought that was really fascinating that artificial intelligence, when asked to create something in a specific medium, not necessarily

0: Summer starts in the backyard, and at Sullivan's, we've got everything you need to make it perfect. Premium patio furniture in wicker, cast aluminum, Berlin Garden poly, and teak. 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
1: Host Mike. Another couple stories before we get out of here. A sleep time sweet spot was found in a new study, I think, that was published a couple places, and the Washington Post wrote about it. It turns out that 6.4 to 7.8 hours of sleep is the ideal sweet spot. Anything more, anything less, some sort of negative there, but not actually 8 hours. 6.4 to 7.8, which is a very ridiculous specific time to try to hit. But I think that might be true. I actually find that when I get slightly less than 8 hours, I'm in a much better place than when I get quite a bit more, if that happens for whatever reason. Not that it happens often. And then actually, I kind of like just a few hours of sleep. I know President Trump says he sleeps very little. Like 3 or 4 hours can be good for a day or two. And then you'll hit a wall, a terrible wall. So I imagine that the 6 to 7 is actually better long term than the short amount of sleep every so often. And then one final thing. I thought this was interesting. It was published a lot of places. Tourism has plummeted for the first time in years here in the United States. It's been more than 20 years since we saw this level of lack of tourism here. I feel like this is couched in a thing, and I think like the Irish Star or some thing out there published a story that was actually an international study done about the likelihood of people wanting to travel to the United States. But I think a part of it is also people who might think right now you're not welcome to stay as long as you want. You actually would have to follow the rules, and maybe some people don't like that so much. Because I'm not sure that tourism dollars have fell all that much, but I did find this story and thought it was interesting. And, of course, the article itself blames Trump and says somehow it's his fault that people don't want to go here. I can't imagine that someone traveling from some other country really contemplates all that much who the president is if they want to spend a few days at a beach in Florida. I don't think that's necessarily on the top of the list, but darn it, they're telling me it is on the Internet, so I just have to believe them. But we do see tourism actually ticking down. I just wonder if it's of the illegal variety, and they're not telling us that part out loud. All right, that's it. That's the show. See you later. Craig Collins filling in on The Dana Show.

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5: Another Trump pick wins. I'm Ted Lindner, Fox News. Incumbent Texas Senator John Cornyn has lost the Republican nomination to Texas Attorney General Ken Paxton, who received President Trump's coveted endorsement. The senator on Tuesday night saying he'll back Paxton this fall.
6: I've always supported the Republican ticket, and I intend to do so again in this general election.
5: Cornyn conceding the race after Paxton won over 60% of the vote. Attorney General Paxton thanking his supporters, not the least of whom happens to be the leader of the free world.
7: And then there's one person I think you might know. President Donald J. Trump.
5: Attorney General Paxton will now face Democratic nominee, State Representative and Seminarian James Tallarico. A massive chemical tank holding nearly a million gallons of a corrosive liquid imploded and collapsed Tuesday at a Washington paper mill. At least one worker is dead. Nine others are unaccounted for. Emergency responders are still working on recovery efforts in that situation. The investigation

0: underway. The Justice Department suing the University of California over anti-Semitism. Fox's Tom Graham with more.
1: The DOJ's Civil Rights Division alleges UCLA failed to prevent the anti-Semitic targeting of Jewish students on campus following the October 7, 2023 Hamas attacks in Israel. The lawsuit claims pro-Palestinian protesters were allowed to set up encampments and take control of the school's main quad for several days in 2024. The suit goes on to say Jewish and Israeli students were blocked from classrooms and other buildings, and some were beaten. UCLA has not immediately responded to the accusations. Tom Graham, Fox News.
0: And the Vegas Golden Knights headed back to the Stanley Cup Finals. They completed a sweep Tuesday night of the Colorado Avalanche, winning game 4, 2-1. They now take on the winner of the Canadiens Hurricane Series. Carolina leads that series 2-1. 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
6: Getting a hefty sum of money. I'm Jarrett Lewis. Here's what's trending this hour. Ball State University is agreeing to pay nearly $250,000 to settle a federal free speech lawsuit. Jonette Cruz has more.
7: The ACLU of Indiana filed the suit on behalf of former director Suzanne Swirtz, who was fired immediately after making a private Facebook post regarding the death of conservative figure Charlie Kirk.
8: A couple days later, she was called into another meeting and told that at that time, her employment was being terminated effective immediately. The termination letter signed by President Jeffrey Mearns identified her Facebook post as the sole reason for her firing.
7: ACLU staff attorney Josh Bleich, along with a $225,000 settlement, Ball State agreed to allow supervisors to provide positive job references for Swirtz moving forward. Jonette Cruz, 93 WIVC Mobile News.
6: Indiana Secretary of State Diego Morales responding to accusations that one of his former staff members was a non-citizen. Court records indicate that Elena Cupsey had a temporary lawful resident restriction on her Indiana driving record that only gave her temporary lawful status in the U.S. Morales said on Tuesday that the State Personnel Department completed all of the necessary pre-hire checks on Cupsey. And the average customer of Indiana Michigan Power will see a decrease of roughly $6 per month starting in June. Stephanie Smith works for that power company. She says the I&M is growing well.
9: Growth should benefit everyone, and we want to share this growth that we're experiencing with all of our customers in Indiana.
6: Which is why they've opted for the rate decrease. Smith says this is part of a broader effort to keep energy affordable for their customers. I'm Jarrett Lewis on the level, on the go, and on WIBC.com. 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
10: A few showers across the area overnight, but our temperatures stay mild, only cooling down into the mid-60s. Scattered showers and a few thunderstorms throughout our Wednesday. Temperatures warming into the upper 70s for highs. I'm Fox 59 meteorologist Kendall Wilson for 93 WIBC.
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8: Defeated by a Trump-endorsed candidate. Fox News, I'm Sue Guzman. Incumbent U.S. Senator John Cornyn was defeated by the latest challenger backed by President Trump, Attorney General Ken Paxton, in a runoff election in Texas Tuesday night. More from Fox's Brooke Taylor.
9: The Associated Press called this race in favor of Paxton. The room went crazy with people and supporters excited. And Paxton entered with major momentum from the MAGA base, boosted by a late endorsement from President Trump, who called him a, quote, true MAGA warrior. He's now going to run up against Democratic candidate James Tallarico. This is probably one of the most, if not the most woke candidate that Texas has ever seen. And he's even said that the southern border should have a massive welcome mat.
8: Paxton, the second primary challenger backed by President Trump to knock out an incumbent Republican senator in the past few weeks. At least one person is dead, nine others unaccounted for, after a large chemical tank imploded at a Washington State paper mill. Nine others injured at the Nippon Dynawave Packaging Company in Longview. Fire and Rescue Chief Scott Goldstein holding a briefing Tuesday night, suggesting hopes were dimming for the rescue of those missing, referring to the situation now as a recovery effort. The protests continued at an ICE detention facility in Newark, New Jersey yesterday over concerns about conditions in, where detainees were reportedly staging a hunger strike over alleged poor conditions in health care. White House Border Czar Tom Homan telling Fox's The Ingram Angle his agency spent $1 billion

0: on health care there during President Trump's first term.
1: Deaths in custody, they're talking about people being mistreated. Deaths in custody in ICE is a fraction of any state prison or federal facility, a fraction. And we deal with people from third world nations who are in bad shape when we get them.
0: New Jersey Governor Mikey Sherrill was denied access to the building Sunday. 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
15: Calling the accusations false. I'm Jarrett Lewis. Here's what's trending this hour. Indiana Secretary of State Diego Morales responding to accusations that one of his former staff members was a non-citizen. John Herrick explains.
16: Court records indicate that Alina Cupsey had a temporary lawful resident restriction on her Indiana driving record that only gave her temporary lawful status in the United States. But Morales said Tuesday that the Indiana State Personnel Department completed all the necessary pre-hire checks, including verification of citizenship, verification of work off authorization, criminal history check, verification of education, and verification of previous employment. Cupsey resigned in late April of this year for personal reasons. John Herrick, 93 WIBC Mobile News.
15: An ex-employee of Ball State University is getting paid. Former school health director Suzanne Swartz is receiving $250,000 in a settlement from Ball State after she was fired for making a comment on Facebook following the death of conservative figure Charlie Kirk.
17: It raised a really important but basic question, whether a public employee can fire somebody for speech she made as a private citizen outside the scope of her job.
15: ACLU staff attorney Josh Blyish speaking there. Swartz was fired after someone screenshotted her post and sent it to the Eyes on Education portal from Attorney General Todd Rokita's office. And Indiana Michigan Power saying on Tuesday that they have good news for their customers. Here's their Director of Communications and Engagement, Stephanie Smith.
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15: That decrease about $6 for the average residential customer. I'm Jarrett Lewis on the level, on the go, and on WIBC.com. 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
19: A few showers across the area overnight, but our temperatures stay mild, only cooling down into the mid-60s. Scattered showers and a few thunderstorms throughout our Wednesday, temperatures warming into the upper 70s for highs. I'm Fox 59 meteorologist Kendall Wilson for 93 WIBC.
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6: 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The anxious wait. 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Into the hands of a surgeon. 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The scalpel. The monitor. The post-op. And finally, a mirror, a tumor removed, replaced by tears of joy. 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
4: Setting the stage for November in Texas, I'm Ted Lindner, Fox News. Incoming Texas Senator John Cornyn is out as he loses the Republican nomination to Texas Attorney General Ken Paxton, who received President Trump's coveted endorsement. The senator says he'll back Paxton this November.
5: I've always supported the Republican ticket, and I intend to do so again in this general election.
4: Paxton winning over 60% of the vote. Attorney General Paxton thanking his supporters, not the least of whom was... happens to be the leader of the free world.
6: And then there's one person who I think you might know. President Donald J. Trump.
4: Attorney General Paxton will now face Democratic nominee, State Representative, and Seminarian James Tallarico. A massive chemical tank holding nearly a million gallons of a corrosive liquid imploded and collapsed Tuesday at a Washington paper mill, killing at least one worker, leaving nine others unaccounted for. Nine other people injured in the spill. Emergency responders still working on recovery efforts, and an investigation is underway. The Justice Department suing the University of California over anti-Semitism. More details on this from Fox's Tom Graham.
7: The DOJ's Civil Rights Division alleges UCLA failed to prevent the anti-Semitic targeting of Jewish students on campus following the October 7, 2023 Hamas attacks in Israel. The lawsuit claims pro-Palestinian protesters were allowed to set up encampments and take control of the school's main quad for several days in 2024. The suit goes on to say Jewish and Israeli students were blocked from classrooms and other buildings, and some were beaten. UCLA has not immediately responded to the accusations. Tom Graham, Fox News.
4: And the Vegas Golden Knights headed back to the Stanley Cup Finals. They completed a sweep on Tuesday of the Colorado Avalanche, winning game 4-2-1. They'll now take on the winner of the Canadiens Hurricanes series. 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
4: A six-figure return. I'm Jarrett Lewis. Here's what's trending this hour. Following her firing from Ball State University last fall after making a private Facebook post, Suzanne Swartz said she went through an incredibly difficult eight-month legal battle.
5: I hope that the nature of my case signals to state employees and employers alike that our First Amendment rights must be protected. These rights are worth fighting for. And I hope that people will be able to see and understand the dangers of silencing our voices.
4: She was represented by the ACLU of Indiana. Swartz made a comment relating to conservative activist Charlie Kirk, who was assassinated in Utah last September. Ball State said she was fired because of her comment. Swartz will receive $250,000 from the university as part of the agreement. Indiana Secretary of State Diego Morales says the accusations about one of his former staff members are wrong. John Herrick has more.
6: Alina Cupsey resigned from her position as deputy chief of staff from Morales' office on April 29th. She had been employed with the Secretary of State since October of 2023. Morales says she resigned for personal reasons. Court documents show that Cupsey's Indiana driver record listed a restriction on it that was used by non-citizens. Morales said Tuesday, though, that Cupsey was legally authorized to work at all times during her employment with his office, and she was properly vetted in the hiring process. John Herrick, 93 WIBC Mobile News.
4: And Indiana Attorney General Todd Brakita unveiling his office's Patriotic America 250 seal to commemorate the upcoming 250th anniversary of the United States this July 4th. I'm Jarrett Lewis on the level, on the go, and on WIBC.com. Here's the forecast from the American Standard Cooling Weather Center.
7: A few showers across the area overnight, but our temperatures stay mild, only cooling down into the mid-60s. Scattered showers and a few thunderstorms throughout our Wednesday, temperatures warming into the upper 70s for highs. I'm Fox 59 meteorologist Kendall Wilson for 93 WIBC.
8: When Sue and I originally moved in, I was in the military. There were a lot of cornfields everywhere around here, and our daughter was 2 at that time. 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
4: Incumbent ousted by a Trump-backed candidate. Fox News, I'm Sue Guzman. Incumbent U.S. Senator John Cornyn was defeated by the latest challenger backed by President Trump, Attorney General Ken Paxton, in a runoff election in Texas Tuesday. Details from Fox's Brooke Taylor.
5: The Associated Press called this race in favor of Paxton. The room went crazy with people and supporters excited. And Paxton entered with major momentum from the MAGA base, boosted by a late endorsement from President Trump, who called him a, quote, true MAGA warrior. He's now going to run up against Democratic candidate James Tallarico. This is probably one of the most, if not the most woke candidate that Texas has ever seen. And he's even said that the southern border should have a massive welcome mat.
4: Paxton, the second primary challenger backed by President Trump to oust an incumbent Republican. Congressman Thomas Massey lost to a Trump-backed challenger in Kentucky last week. President Trump is set to hold a cabinet meeting today as the U.S. unleashes defensive strikes in Iran.
6: Today's cabinet meeting comes as a tentative peace deal is negotiated to end the war with Iran. The president has warned attacks on Iran could resume if an agreement ending Iran's nuclear program is not reached. A White House official tells the Washington Post President Trump and his team will also discuss the economy and the anti-fraud task force. President Trump had planned to hold this cabinet meeting at Camp David, the presidential retreat in rural Maryland, but scrapped those plans because of the possibility of inclement weather here. At the White House, Jared Halpern, Fox News.
4: Former U.S. Attorney General Pam Bondi reportedly diagnosed with thyroid cancer weeks after being fired from the Trump administration earlier this year. The wife of Trump advisor Stephen Miller making the announcement on social media that the 60-year-old Bondi underwent treatment for the cancer and is recovering. 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
7: 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Just click listen, then swipe right and hear the latest news updates on your time. 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And it's even

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2: Getting a hefty sum of money. I'm Jarrett Lewis. Here's what's trending this hour. Ball State University is agreeing to pay nearly $250,000 to settle a federal free speech lawsuit. Jonette Cruz has more.
3: The ACLU of Indiana filed the suit on behalf of former director Suzanne Swuritz, who was fired immediately after making a private Facebook post regarding the death of conservative figure Charlie Kirk.
4: A couple days later, she was called into another meeting and told that at that time, her employment was being terminated effective immediately. The termination letter signed by President Jeffrey Mearns identified her Facebook post as the sole reason for her firing.
3: ACLU staff attorney Josh Bleich, along with a $225,000 settlement, Ball State agreed to allow supervisors to provide positive job references for Swuritz moving forward. Jonette Cruz, 93 WIBC Mobile News.
2: Indiana Secretary of State Diego Morales responding to accusations that one of his former staff members was a non-citizen. Court records indicate that Alina Cupsey had a temporary lawful resident restriction on her Indiana driving record that only gave her temporary lawful status in the U.S. Morales said on Tuesday that the State Personnel Department completed all of the necessary pre-hire checks on Cupsey. And the average customer of Indiana Michigan Power will see a decrease of roughly $6 per month starting in June. Stephanie Smith works for that power company. She says the I&M is growing well.
5: Growth should benefit everyone, and we want to share this growth that we're experiencing with all of our customers in Indiana.
2: Which is why they've opted for the rate decrease. Smith says this is part of a broader effort to keep energy affordable for their customers. I'm Jarrett Lewis on the level, on the go, and on WIBC.com. 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
6: A few showers across the area overnight, but our temperatures stay mild, only cooling down into the mid-60s. Scattered showers and a few thunderstorms throughout our Wednesday, temperatures warming into the upper 70s for highs. I'm Fox 59 meteorologist Kendall Wilson for 93 WIBC.
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20: Lay his next leg to Fiji for a little bit.
21: Well, the man in Georgia using creativity to save money at the pump. This is Mally Hightower. He's a handyman who turned this pink Power Wheels Barbie dream camper into a fully functioning road vehicle. All it took was a 2-gallon, 1-piston engine that he took from an old power washer. He now uses the Barbie camper to help people get around town. Hightower says he wanted to use his skills to help his community while prices are just about everything. Just keep getting higher.
22: I am inside my infamous Barbie camper, the Barbie Jeep. I've always kind of just had a niche for like building goat carts and little things. And once I started seeing how, gas prices were and things like that, I was like, you know what? I'm gonna start making little mini cars. And this is just one of them that I kept as my personal creation.
21: Hightower says it cost about $60 to fill up any of his cars, but he's able to get a full tank in the Barbie camper for just a few bucks. Well done on his part. That's all for the 4 o'clock hour, but don't go anywhere.
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23: Now at 5, police shining a light on a 30-year-old case after closing in on a potential killer. Details on the technology that helped them identify a suspect in the 1997 stabbing of Angela Sacco.
21: Plus, officials and people in Boone County got a scare after chemicals spilled out on the road. We're going to explain that situation that led to the evacuation of a local campground.
23: And later in the show, we'll have a look at what's going on in Clarksville as the area prepares for a potential $500 million project there. Good morning and thanks for waking up with us here on Fox 59 Morning News. I'm Zach Myers in for Lindy Paxton.
21: And I'm Scott Jones, and Jim O'Brien is here as well. He's got that Wednesday hump day forecast. Good morning, Jim.
24: Hey, guys. Yeah, the wettest day of the week is now underway. Get ready for that. Again, having a little bit of light rain going back yesterday afternoon, mainly in our southern counties. Everyone gets a chance now for today. That's a live look out towards Morris. Not much happening up in central and northern Hamilton County at this time. We are tracking rain, though, out through Hendricks County. And it looks like a little bit of light rain starting to work in out towards Hamilton County, Boone County as well. Lightning now sitting just south out towards Johnson County, also out towards Morgan County to begin our morning. You can see that steady rain just south of Lebanon heading towards Zionsville. And hopefully got your yard work done yesterday. I talked about having that window for yesterday. And now we're back to rain chances today as you'll see some lightning strikes out towards Martinsville, and you can see that moisture is beginning to feed in. So it's going to be a bit unsettled for today. We could certainly see some heavier rain at times and a few thunderstorms that will be with lightning. So just a heads up on that. Again, you'll notice the rain across the Ohio Valley extending all the way back out towards Illinois at this time. It is mild, though. We're at 69, and with the added cloud cover today and that rain chance around, look for a high today that tops out at 76. So be sure to grab the umbrella. We mentioned rain chances should begin to wind down around 6, 7 o'clock tonight from northwestern Indiana, eventually off towards south and southeastern Indiana. We'll have much more on a dry stretch building. Exactly how warm will it be going into the weekend? I'll let you know coming up.
21: Jim, thank you. And a Fox 59 update. Evacuations are being lifted in Boone County. All this as emergency responders work to control

0: control a chemical leak.
1: Fox 59's Kit Hanley is live near the Old Mill Run campgrounds, where campers are now able to return to their campsites after being evacuated from their kit.
2: Yeah, Zach, Scott, good morning. That's right. It was a long night of evacuations for the campers here at the Old Mill Run campgrounds, but thankfully, police have given the all clear, and they're ensuring campers that it is safe to return here and get some rest. I'm sure they needed. Now, it all started when local farmers told firefighters that a mechanical failure in one of their tractors caused an anhydrous ammonia leak. The farmers have been dressing their fields with the compound before the leak happened. Now, take a look here. The incident happened on a hill, and ammonia finds low areas and bodies of water, so it made its way down to Sugar Creek, which is here near the campgrounds. The farmers immediately warned their neighbors about the spill, encouraging them to evacuate.
3: So it came out as an explosion, which surprised me, and I was grateful to see that it was just a leak on it, still a big incident, but grateful that the farmer was safe, the helper that was with the farmer was safe getting away, and everybody in nearby residents were able to get away safely.
2: Campers cleared out for a few hours while they waited for the ammonia to dissipate, and they're starting to arrive back now. The reported leak triggered a strong response from TSCFD, Boone County EMA, the Boone County Sheriff's Office, Thorntown Police Department, and Indiana Department of Environmental Management. As you can see, it was all hands on deck last night and into the early morning hours, and firefighters confirmed that two people self-transported to local hospitals just to get checked out and make sure that everything was okay, and thankfully there have been no serious injuries reported. For now, reporting live in Boone County, Kit Hanley, Fox 59 News.
0: Kit, thank you. Metro Police are urging parents once again to supervise their kids. All this after police arrested three teenagers for a string of incidents where they were seen armed with airsoft guns. After stealing some merchandise, they say, from a gas station, police say the boys then demanded chips and vapes while holding the cashier at gunpoint. The employee scared them away and called 911, but while investigating, another call came in for teens breaking into a different store nearby, and after that, IMPD was called a third time that night for three teens trying to break into cars. Kareem Hines, founder of New Boy Mentoring Program, says it is a sign of desperation.
4: Now, because this behavior that we're experiencing, it's a hopeless behavior. It's, I have nothing to look forward to, so let me create something to look forward to. What they don't understand is they're looking forward to death or even being in prison, and that's unfortunate.
0: Hines ramping up programming around this time every year, though he says it'll take a much larger citywide effort to steer kids away from trouble entirely. In a statement, IMPD's chief, Tanya Terry, asking where the adults responsible for the teens were that night, saying the incidents could have turned out very differently, and she's grateful it all ended peacefully and safely.
1: Police say a man shot and killed over the weekend was trying to intervene in a domestic violence dispute. This happened on the Far East Side. IMPD believes 29-year-old Zashawn Davis was shot and killed while trying to help his girlfriend along James Run Way Sunday morning. The woman told detectives that her ex, Quentin Sanders, committed the murder. Police took Sanders into custody as he tried to drive away. Domestic violence awareness advocates encourage victims and their loved ones to call police for help instead of confronting someone who may be dangerous.
5: If you are in serious danger, definitely call the police. That's the first thing you should do. Please try not to call your loved ones. Try not to call your friends. Try not to call anyone that's connected until you've called the police first, so that way we can prevent a homicide.
1: According to court records, Sanders admitted to arguing with the woman before the shooting. New this morning, Indiana State Police say they found the person who stabbed a woman to death 30 years ago.
0: 23-year-old Angela Sacco was found dead on December 21, 1997 in Huntington County. At the time, state police interviewed nearly 100 people in connection with her death. But detectives were not able to develop any solid leads until the cold case unit was developed in 2024. The unit began using new DNA technology to try to track down Sacco's killer. Then in February, the DNA helped identify Stephen L. Schlater as a potential suspect. He had been released from federal prison on another case in the spring of 97, just 5 months before Sacco's death. Although Schlater reportedly died in 2021, police say he would have been charged with Sacco's murder today.
1: A man originally charged in a road rage shooting now faces new felony charges, including possession of child sexual abuse material. Police arrested Logan Quisenberry in September. Police say he opened fire on a vehicle on 465, and that vehicle, by the way, had an 11-month-old baby inside. Months later, police say they found several more crimes, including drug dealing, possession of explosives, and now child sexual abuse material. Police say they found it on his phone. The images were of children believed to be under the age of 12. His trial is set for July 13th.
0: An Indiana State Trooper is now out of the hospital after being shot during a traffic stop on I-94 in Hammond. This happened during a stop for that traffic violation shortly after midnight Tuesday morning. The trooper advised the dispatcher that he was holding the driver and a female passenger at gunpoint while waiting for backup. As officers approached the suspect vehicle, troopers say the driver produced a handgun and there was an exchange of gunfire between the suspect and responding officers. The unnamed trooper was shot in the chest and underwent surgery. He was wearing a bulletproof vest. The suspect was 34-year-old Aaron Barnes. He was killed at the scene. The female passenger was taken into custody but later released pending further investigation.
1: In the Middle East, diplomatic talks with Iran are reportedly making headway despite a recent attack from the U.S.
0: The warning coming from Iranian officials as talks for peace slow to a crawl.
1: And another Trump-backed candidate comes out on top, this time in Texas. A look into the ongoing effort from the Trump administration to oust sitting Republicans who say they are not loyal to the party, or at least him.
6: And we're not following any crashes at this time. At 5:10 this morning, it looks pretty good on the interstates across the Indianapolis area. Just a heads up, heading into next week, between June 1st until June 4th, there are going to be lane closures that happen during the overnight hours. This is going to impact the eastbound lanes at I-70 between Belmont Avenue and Madison Avenue. Between the hours of 9 o'clock at night and 5 o'clock in the morning, the right lane will be closed due to road work that is being done. Again, that is going to start next week. Let's go ahead and show you some in-dock cameras. 465 West 38th Street, traffic moving well on the city's west side. Also at I-69 near State Road 37 and Smith Valley Road south of Indianapolis. Seeing a few more cars on the roads this morning on the east side of town at 465 closer to Pendleton Pike, although traffic moving well northbound and southbound on the city's east side.
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0: The cabinet meeting where the ongoing war with Iran is expected to be a major focus.
1: Yeah, this comes as Iran is warning that there will be consequences after the U.S. struck Iranian targets despite the ongoing ceasefire. U.S. forces say the latest attack was a defensive strike targeting Iranian mine-laying boats and missile sites. Meantime, this Friday, officials from Lebanon and Israel are scheduled to meet in Washington for a joint military delegation.
0: Well, no ceasefire also means no end in sight for the high gas prices being seen across the U.S. As of this morning, the average national gas price is $4.45 per gallon. Meanwhile, here in Indiana, gas prices have dipped down to $3.85. That is 4 cents less than yesterday, about 22 cents less than a week ago. Of course, the suspension on the gas tax and the excise tax in Indiana making prices here 59 cents lower. Keep in mind the price of diesel is unaffected by that suspension. The average price for that is still at $5.95, which is about 10 cents lower than a week ago. Fox 59 is your local election headquarters. Texas Attorney General Ken Paxton has won the runoff election to become the next Republican candidate for the senator of the Lone Star State.
1: Paxton beat longtime incumbent John Cornyn, thanks in part to an endorsement from President Trump. Fox 59's Anna Darling is here now to break down how this election shook out. Anna?
20: Yeah, good morning. This is just another testament to how strong President Trump's hold is on the future of the GOP. Cornyn led Paxton in the primary election, but he did not win the majority between the three candidates to hold on to his seat, sending this race to a runoff. After the polls closed in that runoff last night, the results show that Paxton got nearly 64% of the votes to Cornyn's 36%, with 97% of precincts reporting such a dominant showing here. Cornyn has held the seat for nearly 25 years, and while he did support many of President Trump's policies, he was not always steadfast with the president, leading Trump to endorse Paxton, going into this runoff calling him a, quote, true MAGA warrior. About 1.4 million Texans voted in this runoff election out of the state's 19 million registered voters.
21: Fought the good fight. I finished the race. And I've kept the faith. I intend to continue my work to help make this nation a better place for all Texans and all Americans.
22: When everyone in Washington told him to abandon me and abandon the people of Texas, he didn't listen. Instead, he gave his complete and total endorsement. Today, change was on the ballot, and change won.
20: We've already seen how strong Trump's endorsement can be in an unseating incumbents when we look at the recent Indiana State Senate races. 5 out of 7 incumbents fell here, and Kentucky Republican Congressman Thomas Massey lost his primary against a Trump-supported newcomer as well. Paxton will now face Democrat nominee James Tallarico, and Cornyn says he will support Paxton in that battle. Some strategists say Paxton winning will cost Republicans more than $100 million to defend that Senate seat, and Tallarico has already started running an attack ad against Paxton. Let's send things over to Jim now for a check of our local forecast.
23: All right, thanks a lot, Anna. Yeah, and good Wednesday morning, 5:17 your time if you're just waking up. It is a bit unsettled out there. If you're waiting on the rain yesterday afternoon into the evening, well, now it's here. And today will be the wettest day of the week. As you'll notice, rain falling out towards Johnson County. A pretty good heavy downpour out towards Hickory Stick. Light rain now out towards Zionsville. No rain out towards the city's east side, out towards Lawrence. And as you'll notice out in Westfield, it looks like in central Hamilton County, we are tracking a little bit of light rain there. 69 and rain now falling out of the airport. So umbrellas definitely needed. Dew points are up. It is a humid or muggy start to our morning. That's going to help to feed these rain and storm chances throughout the morning and into the afternoon. Doesn't look like much, but again, it's scattered about. Depends on which location you're in. Some counties getting a healthy downpour where other counties are not seeing a drop of rain at this time. But just know that this rain is going to continue off and on throughout the morning. afternoon and into the early evening. This is a slow-moving area of low pressure. We have a lot of moisture already with these high dew points and a front that's going to add to lift later on today and into the early evening. Here's a look at our future cast around 7 a.m. We'll see a few breaks off towards the south and southwest, and then a few more showers and thunderstorms as you throw in daytime heating. So at any given time throughout the morning and afternoon, you certainly could have a heavy downpour in your neck of the woods. Now, eventually, we will begin to dry out. This is around 8 o'clock tonight. So if you are heading out to the Indians game, they're back home for a stretch that's going to take us into the weekend. The weather will be improving around 6, 7, 8 o'clock this evening. As you'll notice throughout this afternoon, though, storm chances around and a high today that tops out at 76 degrees. And rainfall potential for today, half an inch up to an inch, maybe a little bit more than that in a few locations with some of these thunderstorms in the mix. So there will be a decent downpour in a few communities, no doubt, throughout this morning. And again, throughout the afternoon. Tonight, we dry out, we clear out, could see patchy fog thick early tomorrow morning, and then a warmer day on the way for tomorrow, highs reaching the lower 80s and a drop in our dew point. So it's going to feel really good tomorrow. Low humidity, lots of sunshine, and a northeasterly breeze at 6 to 13 miles an hour. So a beautiful Thursday shaping up. And a dry one at that, and more dry weather. Check it out. We're talking no rain chances tomorrow, Friday, Saturday, Sunday, Monday, Tuesday, if not Wednesday of next week. So this is going to be a long, dry stretch of weather. But we're not talking a huge warming trend here. Highs in the lower 80s and upper 70s with this dry stretch of weather. And low humidity, meaning that our temperatures in the overnight will fall down into the 50s. So we'll be cool at night and warm in the afternoon and a lot of sunshine in between. Scott?
0: All right. Thank you, Jim. One of Southeast Indiana's most recognizable landmarks could be the site of a major development project. Inside Indiana Business host Gary Dick has all the details in today's Daily Download.
2: It has stood for more than 100 years. Just off Interstate 65 in Clarksville, the famous Colgate-Palmolive Clock Tower, mounted on the former factory building along the Ohio River across from downtown Louisville. Now Louisville-based Wayland Ventures wants to transform the vacant site into a mixed-use district with hotels, sports facilities, and restaurants. Clockworks is projected to generate up to $500 million in investment over the next two decades. In Northwest Indiana, plans are moving forward on the Lake County Convention Center in Gary. A new development agreement sets a construction start no later than August 1 of next year. It will be located next to Hard Rock Casino, Northern Indiana. The agreement still needs approval from Gary Mayor Eddie Melton. Eli Lilly and Company has agreed to acquire three vaccine developers in deals worth nearly $4 billion. The drug giant says the deals will expand its research and development efforts in infectious disease. Since January, Lilly has now spent more than $25 billion to acquire 10 biotech and infectious disease companies and crafted licensing deals worth up to $19 billion with another eight firms. A new $40 million gated community is now open in Mishawaka. Wisconsin-based Continental Properties developed the 280-unit property, which is located along a corridor that has been in the works for years, stretching from the Indiana Toll Road to Mishawaka. And we'll see you Sunday morning at 8 on CBS 4.
0: Gary, thank you very much. Time right now. Coming up on 522, the FTC is now enforcing a new federal law to fight so-called revenge porn.
1: Yeah, we're going to show you how the Take It Down law works and how you can help crack down on platforms that don't remove images of people that were shared without their permission. That's coming up in Money Matters. And there's Apple Pay and other digital cards, of course, but could Hoosiers soon add digital driver's license to their online wallet? Could that be coming to Indiana soon? Hannah Fullman has the latest on that.

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12: On Fox 59 Money Matters, the Federal Trade Commission is now enforcing the new Take It Down Act. It's the new law meant to protect victims of so-called revenge porn online. Here's more on that new law and how you can help enforce it.
13: In the ongoing effort to keep up with AI and other imaging technology, the FTC is now enforcing a new weapon against online exploitation. The Take It Down Act requires online platforms to offer a way to request the removal of intimate photos or videos shared online without a person's consent. And the platform must remove the image or video within 48 hours of the request. The FTC recently sent a letter to these platforms reminding them of their obligation to fully comply with the new law as of May 19th. The very next day, the Justice Department announced 2 of the first arrests related to the law. They each face up to 2 years in prison for allegedly using AI to create sexually explicit photos and videos of women without their consent. With enforcement now underway, the FTC is asking for help in keeping digital platforms accountable. If a platform covered by the law fails to remove intimate photos or videos depicting you or your child, you can report them at this website, takeitdown.ftc.gov. You can also submit a report on behalf of another adult if they give you permission.
12: The FTC also has other resources on its website. If you or someone you know has been a victim of one of these crimes, you'll find those attached to this story at fox59.com right now. So just another way the FTC sort of crowdsources tips on this and people can report violations.
14: Well, yeah, there's so many different people out there that could give possible help, so yeah. It makes sense.
12: Mm-hmm.
14: All right, it's 527. Continuing to help our local veterans, a new property tax law is expecting to bring relief across the state.
12: What you can expect from the latest legislation signed into law and how it might help for years to come.
14: Indiana continues their bet for the Bears. Why a new study says Hammond is the best fit for the team's new stadium, and Governor Mike Braun's prediction on the likelihood of this possibility becoming a reality. James?
15: All right, Scott, heading out right now. Again, grab that umbrella if you're just about to get your day underway. We're tracking rain, thunderstorms already on the radar. It will be an unsettled day. Your Keller and Keller umbrella forecast indicating that. We'll talk about drier weather building in for tonight, but how long will it last? I'll let you know coming up.
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15: Welcome back, everyone. Close to 5:30 right now. We're going to go ahead and get back to this morning's top stories. Three teens placed under arrest after they were seen with airsoft guns, but in the shape of a Glock.
12: Yeah, officials say the teens may have been involved in a string of recent incidents. One of those included a robbing a gas station and trying to hold a cashier at gunpoint. From behind the counter, shielded by bulletproof glass, the employee was able to scare them off and call police. After that, a different store nearby was broken into with a rock by teens. Later in the same night, police also had to respond to teens breaking into cars, stealing Swishers and pre-rolled THC. IMPD says it took the assistance of a drone and a canine and a concerned citizen to track at least three of the suspects down in a nearby garage and take them into custody.
15: We're continuing to follow news out of Boone County after emergency responders took control of a chemical leak that happened close to Old Mill Run. Thorntown police saying an anhydrous tank being pulled by a farming tractor disconnected and released ammonia into the environment. Research showing the chemical in low concentrations is likely not dangerous to people, but can be harmful to wildlife. However, officials also say despite the fast-moving, scary situation, people were able to get out quickly. An FYI here, anhydrous ammonia is extremely dangerous if it's concentrated water-seeking chemical. That's what it is. It's aggressive, and it basically strips the moisture from the body. Exposure can cause instant third-degree chemical burns, blindness, and suffocation by swelling of the throat. That, again, is if it's very concentrated.
12: IMPD is accepting applications for its Summer Teen Academy. It's a free 5-day camp that runs June 15th through the 19th at Chapel Hill 7th and 8th Grade Center. It's set up for ages 12 to 14. The goal is to give young Hoosiers a behind-the-scenes look at public safety, leadership, and teamwork. There'll be hands-on activities there, crime labs, CSI demonstrations, and mentorships with IMPD officers. Applications are being accepted right now online. That would be really cool, I think, for a 12 or 13-year-old to check that out.
0: To get the
12: academy. Yeah, get that experience. Mm-hmm. Really, really cool stuff.
0: Yeah, definitely. Mm-hmm. So hopefully, and there's applications are beginning today.
12: Yep, they're accepting applications now.
0: Yeah, all right.
12: Good looking week for the Indians, who have a very busy schedule this week.
0: If we get through today.
12: After today, yeah.
0: And I think even this evening, a lot of the rain should be winding down before that game begins at 6:35 tonight. We've got phenomenal weather in the days ahead, but today will be the wettest of the week. The wettest in a while, in fact, and it is a bit unsettled out there right now to begin our morning. We are tracking rain and a few thunderstorms. That's a live look out towards Greenwood. We just had a heavy downpour move through that golf course right there, and now we're looking at some of these thunderstorms, or at least thunder showers now heading towards Marion County. So it is a little unsettled to begin our morning, and we'll have rain off and on throughout the morning into the afternoon with lightning around as well. So keep that in mind. And really, in the terms of our temperatures, we'll start to move back up. We're currently at 69 at the airport, so it's going to be a warm and muggy day and a bit unsettled throughout the morning and afternoon. Look for a high today that tops out at 76. We'll talk more about timing out the rain out of here for tonight and a look ahead to the weekend forecast coming up.
15: All right, Jim, thank you. A popular Mexican rapper is pleading guilty in a drunk driving crash that left a man dead in downtown Indianapolis.
12: Brian Camacho Calleja faces several felony charges for his role in the crash that killed Aaron Radford last year. He's known as El Moreno Mexicano and has been garnered more than 35 million views on YouTube. So very popular. Court documents show that Calleja drove 94 miles an hour 1 second before the crash. A date for the plea hearing is not yet set.
15: AAA is sending a warning about the safety of teenagers in cars this summer. The period between Memorial Day and Labor Day is when nearly a third of deadly crashes involve teenage drivers. An average of 22 people in Indiana are killed in crashes involving a teen driver during what AAA calls the 100 deadliest days. Now, because of this, AAA is encouraging drivers to focus on safe driving habits during the summer.
1: So it's another thing to be thinking about and making sure that, again, you're just driving safely, you're paying attention to the roads, you always slow down, move over for stopped vehicles on the side of the road, and just do everything you can to prepare and be careful.
15: AAA is stressing the need for teens to take driver's ed classes prior to getting behind the wheel.
12: Happening today, Governor Mike Braun will host a ceremonial signing of legislation to improve property tax relief for some Hoosiers. Fox 59's Anna Darling is here now with more on what that new law is meant to do. Anna?
2: Yeah, good morning, Zach. The bill passed the legislative session this year with relatively strong bipartisan support. The legislation is especially helping disabled veterans in a big way. Totally disabled veterans will pay zero property taxes on their homestead properties. This will return an estimated $46.2 million annually. And this means Indiana is one of just a small group of states that offers this uncapped relief. The legislation also provides real and personal property tax exemptions for Indiana nonprofit senior living communities, effective with taxes due in 2027. When the governor signed the big property tax cut bill that came out of the 2025 legislative session, that law included changes to the local income tax system. That included all LIT rates imposed in a county before to expire at the end of next year and putting in place a new structure with a maximum rate of 2.9%. It also allowed cities and towns with at least 3,500 residents to adopt their own local income tax rate starting in 2028. But the legislation being signed today delays the implementation of this new system until 2029. Governor Braun released a statement saying, quote, "My top priority is affordability, and this legislation builds on my historic property tax relief bill from 2025. I look forward to ceremonially signing such an important new law that will save Hoosier taxpayers money in their pockets." The signing is happening at 9:15 this morning at the governor's office in the State House. We will be covering this today, so make sure you tune in tonight to learn more about how this new law will impact the state. Scott?
15: All right, Anna, thank you very much. Do appreciate it. Happening now, the possibility of digital driving. driver's licenses could be coming to Indiana, and soon.
12: A legislative panel is meeting later this year to decide if this could be the right fit for Indiana. Fox 59's Hannah Fullman joins us in the studio now, talking about maybe having this digitally even available on your phone, Hannah.
2: That's right, Scott and Zach. And this is honestly something that lawmakers have discussed before, but now it's top of mind once again. Some Hoosiers like the idea of having a digital driver's license, but others, they're not such big fans.
3: I think it would make it easier. I think it would make it real easier. I think it would be a good idea.
4: There's a lot of like AI going around now. So by you having AI, just imagine if somebody's able to deep fake that, then what happens?
2: Former Governor Eric Holcomb signed a digital driver's license bill into law back in 2019. Although the Indiana BMV said they'd be ready to go in 2021, that ended up not being the case. Recently, Governor Braun signed Executive Order 2541 with the goal of modernizing technology at the BMV. However, some experts say it will be difficult to implement something like this on such a large scale, especially with the rapid advancements in artificial intelligence. The Roads and Transportation Committee is expected to study the possibility of introducing these digital driver's licenses in the next few months. From there, State Representative Jim Pressel, the committee chairman, says the state could launch a pilot program as early as next year. And even if digital licenses happen, anyone who still wants to use a physical driver's license can do so. Again, we should know more about if and when we could see these digital driver's licenses later this summer. For now in the studio, Hannah Fullman, back to you.
12: Hannah, thank you. The Hancock County Area Plan Commission is considering a proposal that would place new limits on data centers looking to develop in the area. Commissioners met last night to discuss adding new development requirements on top of existing zoning rules. The current proposal would restrict data centers to land-zoned industrial general, giving the commission more control over where future projects can be located. The rules would apply to data centers of any size. Officials are also considering the creation of a citizens' action board to provide community input.
5: Well, we don't want it. We don't ever want to say that Hancock County is not open for business. We are open for business, but we want to make sure it's right for our community.
12: Developers would also have to submit a letter of intent to commissioners before a project review process and public hearing. Several public meetings are planned now in the coming weeks. Well, another Fox 59 update on this. A new report by the Cook County Treasurer provides some hard financial doubts about building a new Bears stadium in Arlington Heights in Illinois.
15: Yeah, it also points up the advantages of locating it in Hammond. The Illinois legislature has until, here's a deadline for you, Zach, 11:59 p.m. on Sunday to pass a mega projects bill. It would give the Bears millions of dollars in tax breaks to build a new stadium on the land the team owns in the Chicago suburb they're considering. A study by the Cook County Treasurer estimates the Bears would save $39 million a year in property taxes, $1.5 billion over 40 years, and limit the options for surrounding cities and school districts to raise the revenues they need to operate. The report indicates Illinois would be better off letting Hoosiers build the team a new dome, while Chicago would still reap the economic benefits of the franchise. Indiana Governor Mike Braun told Fox 59 he expects an answer from the Bears within a month.
6: I think we'll know here within a month or so, and I think they're checking off all the due diligence, and the other side doesn't seem to be putting anything together. And my feeling was all along, I wanted to make sure it was an honest conversation, and that they would make the decision, where would you want to spend the next 50 years?
15: The governor puts Indiana's chance of success in landing the new Bears Stadium at 65%. All right, we shall see. The pitch consultant for the Soccer World Cup has a job you would not normally expect.
12: How his knowledge on grass is helping to bring FIFA to Houston.
15: And men's basketball is heating up for the Hoosiers when you can check out their next game straight ahead.
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12: Played there in one of those cities. Is that how they're doing?
30: Well, I just kicked it over my shoulder. You know, sometimes I do one of those deals and do it like that, too.
12: One of those cities that hopefully won't see that will be Houston.
30: Hurtful. The city says it is making preparations, so things are pitch perfect, and it all starts with one man. Dan Bergstrom, you know him. He's known as the grass guy. As Houston's official pitch consultant for the World Cup, he's hard at work perfecting the grounds at Shell Energy Stadium, which will be called Houston Stadium during tournament play. Overseeing a staff of five, the horticultural expert is sparing no detail, painting lines to perfection and patching every crevice and hole. Bergstrom is largely credited for convincing FIFA to bring natural grass to Houston for the World Cup matches.
31: How does it feel to be in this moment right now after all those years of planning?
32: Yeah, it's exciting right now. I'm enjoying it. We're in the moment right now. We're trying to deliver on this plan, but so far our planning has proven to be on points.
30: Bergstrom is largely credited again for what I already said. The grass is being grown in Denver and will be trucked to Houston this week, Zach.
12: Bringing things back to Indiana, the Hoosiers are headed to Lucas Oil Stadium. The men's basketball team will take on Kentucky.
33: Yeah. Mm-hmm.
12: Next year at the home of the Colts. The game is Friday, November 20th. Friday, November 20th. The team has not been, the time has not been announced. Tickets are available now. I only pause because I heard Jim coming up from behind me, and of course he's a Kentucky.
0: I didn't say, you know, both my kids now go to IU or yeah. are going to be.
30: So you're
0: going
30: to have to change allegiances.
12: That hasn't changed
30: not
12: your
0: change
12: loyalty.
0: Of allegiance is, you
30: no,
0: know,
30: I'm was, asking you, are you how you feeling then?
0: It's tough because I grew up in Kentucky. I was brought up a Kentucky sure. basketball fan.
30: Right.
0: I'm glad that the rivalry is back. They uh-huh. stopped playing for a while, so. Right. Yeah, you have to ask me what color I'm going to be wearing that day.
12: That's the thing. It's yeah. on game day what you
0: right.
12: got on.
0: Yeah, right. exactly.
30: And if you're going to be so. With your daughters at the time, too?
1: Oh,
30: and if you're going to be with your daughters at the time,
0: I mean, they can root for whoever they want.
30: All right, so
12: watch the game.
30: It's going to be a squabble, is what you're going to say,
0: or maybe not.
12: Go visit them and watch the game at one of the Bloomington bars with your blue shirt on.
0: I've already done that. I lived at Watford for three. Okay, I've been there, done that.
30: Watford for three.
0: All right, so you guys won, we win, whatever. You know, I'm just glad that rivalry is back, and they're going to have a nice venue at Lucas Oil Stadium. We can all get along. We can get along.
12: Yeah,
0: let's talk about sunshine. That's not around here for today. Let's talk about rain now. Back in the forecast today, much needed. Again, we've had a couple of dry days. We're going to get a wet one here for today, and then we're on to a long, dry stretch of weather. Check out the rain now falling out in Grand Park. Also out towards Carmel, a little wet there. Still dry in Lawrence. Had rain falling out towards Zionsville, still falling a little bit there, and drying out in Hickory Stick. Now, we're going to be in and out of rain chances throughout the remainder of the morning and the afternoon. Doesn't mean it's going to rain all day in your county, in your town, but definitely we're going to have to contend with this throughout the entire morning and afternoon. We've got high dew points, so there's plenty of low-level moisture. It's warm out there. We have an area of low pressure coming in from the south and a front dropping in from the north, so that's going to add to the instability. And so, as I mentioned today, the wettest day of the week and the wettest day in a while, because we're getting into a long, dry stretch of weather that begins later on tonight. Here's the latest now on our Live Guardian radar, tracking rain and a few lightning strikes now from Hendricks County to Marion County, extending out towards Shelby County. So it is a bit unsettled. We'll keep the rain chances going, as I mentioned, up until about 6 or 7 o'clock this evening, and then we'll begin to dry out. But as I mentioned, there's a low dropping in here from Evansville, working its way towards Indy, and then a front off towards the north and west. So it's kind of colliding together here, adding to what will be a bit of an unsettled day. And we could get certainly some decent downpours. Easily an inch of rain could fall in a few locations, if not more. By the time we head into 7, 8 o'clock tonight, we begin to dry out here from the northwest off towards the south and to the southeast. So highs today should top out at 76 degrees. Might see a peak of sunshine in between these rain chances as well. And then, as I mentioned, up to an inch of rain could fall in a few communities. We do have a flash flood watch now in effect for extreme eastern Indiana. And as you'll notice for tonight, we're going to clear out patchy fog early tomorrow morning and a warm one on the way for tomorrow. Highs, it looks like, topping out into the lower 80s. One thing to point out for tomorrow, not only is it going to be dry, but we're going to see our dew points drop. So it's going to be a northeasterly wind tomorrow, lower dew points, and really a beautiful Thursday shaping up. And that dry stretch that I mentioned, that starts tomorrow. We'll go 81 here in downtown, 80 on Friday, 81 on Saturday, 79 on Sunday. Look at all that dry weather and sunshine and cool mornings and warm afternoons. Zach?
12: All right, Jim, thank you very much. Baseball season has officially started for the Kokomo Creek Chubbs.
30: In case you did not know it, that is Howard County's own Prospect League baseball team. 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We spoke with fans who say they're excited to see what the rest of the season will bring.
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30: Today, we spoke with fans who say that they are excited to see what the rest of the season will bring.
21: I'm really excited since they weren't playing last summer, and now this summer they are.
22: Yeah, this is my first time at the stadium. Really fun. Good to be here with my friends.
23: Oh my gosh, collegiate summer baseball is back in Kokomo after a year hiatus last summer. It's so important to have summer baseball back at the stadium, not just for our community, but for the Central Indiana region.
30: Later on today, the Cubs will, or Chubs that is, will go head-to-head with the Lafayette Aviators, so tune in for that.
12: And happening today, the Indians are back at the Vic. They'll be taking on the Iowa Cubs in a six-game homestand. They've got a busy week. The team has five more home games this week. Today is half-off night, followed by Thirsty Thursday, and then, of course, Friday fireworks are happening too. So you can also catch the games from home on Thursday and Friday on the dot. Just scan the QR code on your screen to find that channel. And of course, we're hoping the rain holds off for this evening's game. First of all, the rest of the week looks like no problem.
30: All right. Jim will have more on that coming up. Still ahead this morning, people getting all charged up over Ferrari's newest car.
12: Straight ahead, we'll show you the company's first electric vehicle, when it's coming to the U.S., and how much it could cost you.
30: And here's a question for you. Do you remember how excited you were the day you graduated from the high school, if at all?
12: Just like that.
30: Yeah. Coming up, we're going to show you the victory dance of one extra excited graduate that is getting a lot of attention online. Wow.
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1: Good Wednesday morning coming up in a couple of minutes, where firefighters had to evacuate people last night, what state police are saying about a cold case investigation, and who Secretary of State Diego Morales would like to see out of a job. Those stories and more coming up after Fox News from the Price Point Comfort Mitsubishi Electric Studios. 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
2: Another Republican lawmaker targeted by President Trump, primaried out. I'm Dave Anthony, Fox News. Senator John Cornyn this time.
3: We've come up short in this primary runoff.
2: And as Fox's Madeline Rivera reports, Senator Cornyn fell way short in Texas of his Trump-backed GOP challenger, Ken Paxton.
4: Paxton easily defeated Cornyn in the GOP runoff, 63-36%, another sign of the president's power over the GOP. President Trump had criticized Cornyn for not siding with him on some issues like ending the filibuster and the Save America Act. The president's endorsement of Paxton angered some Republicans who worry about whether he can prevail over Democratic Senate candidate James Tallarico. Paxton, though, insists Texas voters wanted change.
5: The future of Texas and the future of America is on the line.
2: Nine people remain unaccounted for after a disaster in Washington state. A giant chemical storage tank at a pulp and paper mill in Longview imploded, sending corrosive liquid gushing. One worker was killed, nine more injured.
6: The tank remains unstable, creating a dangerous situation for our personnel.
2: And Fire Rescue Chief Scott Goldstein says they're working on a plan to deal with that and will only work during daylight hours. The National Guard will help the search and rescue. There was a community vigil for the dead and missing workers, with relatives demanding more answers. Still tension between the U.S. and Iran as they try to negotiate a deal to end the conflict. Iran vowing to retaliate for U.S. strikes Monday, hitting missile launch sites and boats laying underwater mines, as Israel ramps up the fight against Hezbollah in Lebanon.
7: Israel is launching daily air and artillery strikes, especially in southern Lebanon, while Hezbollah has launched rockets and drones at communities in northern Israel and at Israeli troops occupying parts of the region.
2: That's Fox's Ashley Webster. Israel keeps attacking Iran-backed militants in Gaza as well, killing the new leader of Hamas's military wing days after Israel took out his predecessor. 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
1: It's a colorless gas with a strong, sharp smell. Clear radar in downtown Indianapolis, but that will not be the case in a couple of hours. Rain is all around us on radar. 67 degrees, warming up to 76 later. And good Wednesday morning. I'm Ryan Hedrick. Here's what's trending at 6:02. A leak of anhydrous ammonia was reported in Thorntown Tuesday night. Firefighters headed to West Fall Creek and North Sugar Creek roads after someone called in what they thought was an explosion.
9: So it came out as an explosion, which surprised me, and I was grateful to see that it was just a leak on it. Still a big incident. Grateful that the farmer was safe. The helper that was with the farmer was safe getting away, and everybody in nearby residents were able to get away safely.
1: And that's JT Whitaker. He's the chief of the Thorntown Sugar Creek Fire Department. Speaking with Fox 59, he said the leak settled into the low-lying area around Old Mill Run Campground, which had to be cleared for a few hours. Calm winds slowed the ammonia from breaking up, and nearby roads stayed closed until the air finally cleared. Secretary of State Diego Morales criticizing Treasurer Daniel Elliott, urging him to step down. Elliott says he's concerned about former Chief of Staff Alina Cupsey, who once registered to vote as a non-citizen before the state canceled that registration in 2013. Morales says that she cleared state employment screenings and was authorized to work. A number of Republicans have withdrawn their support for Morales heading into the GOP convention. A nearly 30-year-long criminal cold case investigation in northern Indiana getting solved this week.
10: The Indiana State Police Cold Case Unit announcing this week that they have identified the killer in a 1997 murder case in Huntington County. On December 21st, 1997, 23-year-old Angela Seiko was found dead from stab wounds on reservoir property in northeastern Indiana. After detectives interviewed nearly 100 people, they couldn't bring charges against any of them. Then, thanks to advancements in scientific technology, forensic genetic genealogists identified Stephen Schlater as the suspect. STR testing confirmed

0: that his DNA was at the crime scene. Schlader died in Huntington County in 2021. Chair Lewis, 93, WIBC Mobile News.
1: And the Indiana Fever head to San Francisco later today for a matchup of the Golden State Valkyries tomorrow. Then they play Portland on Saturday. I'm Ryan Hedrick on the level, on the go, and at WIBC.com. Traffic and weather together next on a Wednesday morning. It's 6:04.
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1: All right, checking westbound as 70 crash reported at Indianapolis International Airport. A little bit of slowdown as you make your way through there. Also, northbound 65 on the south side. That is slow from Raymond Street up to I-70. 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I'm Matt Baer with traffic on the fives. 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
3: We've got rain. We've got lightning downtown. That's thunder, but you get the point. It's kind of hard to do lightning on radio. It's not the easiest. It's not the, see, because there's no visuals. It's theater of the mind. Yeah, slow and easy on your way in to work. It'll let up by 9. It'll be back with us around the noon hour and then back in the afternoon. We actually will see sunshine before this day is out. Right now it's 66 degrees in the American Standard Cooling Weather Center. The time is 6:06.

0: Johnson's runoff party has really been jubilant as the crowd erupted in cheers and whistles when this race was called for their chosen candidate. Paxton's campaign was feeling incredibly confident heading into tonight, and a big reason why is because President Donald Trump decided to endorse Paxton in that last-minute decision.
1: Was that the reason? Ken Paxton utterly destroyed long-term Senator John Cornyn? Oh, maybe. Maybe would have gone this way anyway. Tony Katz, 93 WIBC, good morning. But it is what it is. And President Trump, when it comes to these endorsements, this season is 9 for 9.
2: Kevin, good evening.
3: Quite a night, my friend. Let me show you something. If you want to win and you're Republican, you want the president's endorsement. Look at this board here, Trace. Governor, House, Senate, undefeated if you're the president. And it gets even better because you see this says 8 for 8. Let me do this for you. 9 for 9. The president is still undefeated. Why, you ask? Well, you actually made mention of it here, Trace, and let me take it to the great state of Texas. You know, I love the Lone Star State, and that's where we want to take you, because Ken Paxton, what a win over John Cornyn. That is massive. Not only a 27.8 victory, look at the vote total.
1: 64% to 36%, really 63.9 to 36.1. You don't need to be that much of a political observer. It's brutal. It is a brutal victory. Now Paxton will take on James Tallarico for that Senate race. Remember, James Tallarico is, wait, how would the left say it? James Tallarico is the white guy who conspired with Stephen Colbert to keep black woman Jasmine Crockett from being on TV so he could win the nomination. I got that right? Good. Good, good, good. Glad to have that all together. That's who Ken Paxton will run against. And as for what he thinks of James Tallarico.
4: And finally, he's a threat to our very way of life and our values. I mean, he's a vegan who thinks God is non-binary and that there's actually 6 biological sexes. It's hard to imagine someone more radical than that.
1: Well, I mean, they're out there, sir. They are out there. And I don't think the vegan part is the most radical part. And that's even me saying it. But this is a guy who said we were going to have a meatless campaign. Like, if that's what your campaign is focused on, you're focused on the wrong things. The wrong things. Oh, and if you think that the whole 6 genders thing isn't a big deal, you don't understand what's happening. You're nowhere close to understanding what's happening, which is exactly where the leftists are.
5: Been in Texas the past 5 months because I've been there with my mom. And I'm telling you that Texas is ripe for the pickings. Democrats have to have the right candidate and the right time. And Democrats are excited this year in the way they haven't been in any other year in recent memory. So I think there's a lot of opportunity. And the fact that they're going after James Tallarico the way they are, but these silly attacks about whether he eats meat or not. Or
6: that's the worst that they come up with.
7: We can go further. There's 12 million cows in Texas.
5: I get it.
7: If you want to say the Ken of Texas believes there's 6 genders, I think there's going to be a lot of
8: issues. He says the American flag is a complicated symbol.
5: But see, this is the kind of nonsense the Republicans want to play. They don't want to.
1: Keep saying that, Democrats. Keep saying that a guy claiming there are 6 genders and 6 sexes, keep claiming that that's a nonsense issue. Good. This is why you're losing. They still haven't figured it out. They think that's a nonsense issue. We think it goes to competency. Normal Americans think that if you think there are more than 2 sexes, more than 2 genders, you're just weird. We think you're crazy. Normal Americans think that those people are nuts. And we know that the people who push this on children are child abusers who should be thwarted by every means. But if CNN's Keith Boykin and others want to keep pushing the idea that it's fine, sure, you run on that. Fantastic, then. Victory has never been easier to achieve. Now Ken Paxton, who's got plenty of baggage, has to go achieve it, right? That's it. Now they're giving you all the opportunities. Now go out there and win. Tony Katz, 93 WIBC. Good morning. 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
1: Traffic on the fives. Matt Bears in the WIBC Traffic Center. What's happening?
13: Yeah, Tony, good morning. Northbound 65, stop and go. Raymond up to the south, but it's construction. And we have a crash reported down by the airport, westbound 70 near the airport collector. No delays at the moment. Just be careful on your way out there. 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I'm Matt Bear with traffic on the fives. 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
13: You're welcome.
1: 66 degrees in the American Standard Cooling Weather Center. Yeah, that was as weird as I thought. Yeah, I'm with you. It's 66 degrees. The time is 6:15.
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0: I'm going to get more into the Texas runoffs there because Representative Al Green, the guy with the cane who holds up the signs and is always screaming at Trump, he lost his primary. This absolute garbage merchant named Maureen Galindo, who wants to throw Zionists into jail and have them castrated, she did not win her primary. So, you know, we got that going for us. Sorry, people. Today is not the day I'm getting castrated. You know, of all the things I ever thought I'd say on radio, that one, I always thought I'd say much earlier than now. I always thought that would come years ago. That it took this long is actually quite shocking. Quite shocking indeed. Tony Katz, 93 WIBC. Good morning. There is no deal with Iran. The cabinet meeting that was thought to be held at Camp David will now be held at the White House. There's a conversation about whether or not that information is being leaked. The White House now wants NDAs for White House employees, non-disclosure agreements. Just start firing people. Fire people you think did it. Maybe it'll stop. But you understand when people talk about deep state kind of things, this is what they're talking about. And they're not wrong to talk about it. They're not wrong to see it as a problem. These people who are leaking, they're not heroes. They're not engaged in freedom. They're involved in thwarting the duly elected president. I want them in jail for forever. That's what we do to people who don't do their job and therefore keep the president from doing their job. I voted for a president. I didn't vote for some ridiculous nonsense staffer. Don't want to hear your story and don't care. Don't care about the staffer at all. The staffer leaks. I don't care about the staffer. That's the way it goes. I could normally care about you, but then the staffer leaked. So why would I care about them? They're meaningless people. Throw them in jail. But there is no deal with Iran yet. There's this crazy theory that somehow a deal is going to happen and it's going to be signed by the Ayatollah, as if I were to ever to believe the Ayatollah is still alive. Oh, he's in a secret location. CBS News found him. Not Mossad, CBS News. Okay, Barry Weiss, we see you. And if there's a deal, it's going to have to be signed by the Ayatollah and it's going to go through a system of couriers. Sure, they're going to use a passcode. The pearl is in the river. It's all just silliness. Not silliness is that Israel is still going at Hamas, still going at Hezbollah. They just killed the new Hamas military chief. You know what the problem with the story is? There is still a Hamas. End these people. And for people who want to still scream Israel and genocide, I just, for those people, I just want them to know how stupid they sound. All the facts are out there. Everybody knows that Hamas is a terrorist organization. Everybody knows that Palestinians aided Hamas on October 7th, aided in the capture of Israelis and others as hostages, aided in keeping them as hostages. People who had a chance to escape got returned to Hamas. Palestinians did this. That's Rashida Tlaib's favorite group of people. That's the people that Jesse Brown wants to support. No thanks. Oh, and you voted for terrorists. Bad things are going to happen. Why in the world is there still a Hamas? This has to end. This should have ended already. So, by the way, should this fight with Iran? But not like that. Not as you think I may mean it. I mean it should be finished because the Iranian regime should be finished. And so there's a post by Byron York. Why doesn't Trump just finish the job in Iran? It's over at the Washington Examiner. And there seems to be, from President Trump, a desire not to have a substantial escalation. Maybe what he's saying is, hey, there are other ways to get this done. We don't need the escalation. I'm going to take this route the other way. I can't stop the man, so I got to hope for the success. But since knowing that there can't be a success, we're wasting time. But for clarity's sake, if we've come this far, only to come this far, President Trump is going to have that as a blot on the record for forever, and there's nothing he can do about it, and there's nothing his sycophants can do about it, and there's nothing Stephen Miller can do about it. You'll never be able to explain it away. To come this far, only to come this far, I'm not even looking at President Trump. I'm looking at what happens with Pete Hegseth and Marco Rubio, specifically Rubio. Because Pete Hegseth, while he could think he could run for president one day, I don't think that's going to happen. Marco Rubio is definitely going to run for president one day. And the last thing in the world you want to do is be connected to, we came to take out. We came to take out the Iranian regime, and all we got was this lousy t-shirt. That's not something you want to be connected to. It's an interesting piece over there from Byron York. And a lot of people engaged in comments on it. I know what I want the president to do. I know it isn't happening yet. I know it's possible it won't happen. It's not what I wanted. He wants to go down this road. Man, I hope he can make it work. Because why wouldn't I want him to make it work? I know that it can't. But I'm not going to be the guy who gets in the way of him trying to do it, since I can't get in the way of him trying to do it. And this is just the point when we talk about not getting worked up about this stuff. I have a position. I have a take. And people agree and disagree with it. But I'm telling you, as a matter of sheer politics, the president made a misstep when he said that Jeffrey Epstein didn't matter. He allowed the door opening for the Democrats to have this moment that they've had now for months. Donald Trump did that. He made a mistake. It can happen. This one won't be about the Democrats taking the opening. It'll be about Republicans taking the opening. Man, did he wimp out? They're going to say taco. They're going to say all the things. It's going to happen. You can be as MAGA as you want. It's going to happen. Can it have an effect, or will it have an effect on the midterms? Well, the numbers are ridiculous at this moment. They're ridiculous. There is no rational way, under any other circumstance, that Republicans would be even close in a midterm election where a Republican has the White House, so you usually see the other party take power in at least one house, if not both houses, right? House and Senate. Both chambers, I should say. But yet somehow Republicans are still in this mix. Democrats are flailing so greatly because the positions are so radical that Republicans are still in this mix. Imagine if they actually ran. Imagine if they actually wanted this. And let's also not deny, and we take a look at the Texas primary again, Trump's popular. You can call him unpopular all you want. Being unpopular with freaks like Jennifer Welch and her anti-masculinity campaign. I think she should be on an anti-plastic surgery campaign myself. Hey, if she's going to go after masculinity, everything is fair game. These are the people they're promoting, and these people are turning off Americans. You promote Jennifer Welch, you promote Jemele Hill, you promote Joy Behar, you promote radicalness, you promote six genders, you promote abusing children, you promote hating women, and you promote weakness, like not wanting ICE to exist and defunding the police. People are turned off by it. Trump is wildly popular, just not amongst that set that promotes the weirdest subjects ever. And Americans are like, I'm going to go with the strength. Will not finishing things in Iran hurt president? Absolutely. But for legacy, can't say for midterm because the numbers, and they are wide now, don't show that. Americans don't show that. Very interesting. Oh, we'll get into more of it on Tony Katz today. Right now, Matt Bear has traffic on the 5.
1: All right, South Sutter's northbound 65. stop-and-go traffic before Raymond Street up to Washington Street. A little construction. Start your Wednesday morning in about a five-minute delay right now. Eastbound 70 tight around west. Outside of that, no problems there. Going to the airport, westbound 70 looks pretty good from the downtown hotels. Out to the airport collector, a nine-minute trip. You have a little rain, so please take a little more caution. 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I'm Matt Bear with traffic on the fives. 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
9: While the GOP plans to spend big bucks in the Lone Star State, rain in downtown Indianapolis on this Wednesday morning, 67 degrees, headed to 76. I'm Ryan Hedrick. Here's what's trending at 6:30. Texas Attorney General Ken Paxton claiming victory in the GOP Senate runoff after defeating Senator John Cornyn last night. He thanked his supporters, and Cornyn then turned his focus to Democrat James Tallarico for November.
10: James Tallarico is a threat to everything we hold dear in this state and in this country.
9: Paxton was recently endorsed by President Trump, now heads into November against the Democrat. Republicans are expected to spend well over $100 million to help Paxton beat Tallarico in November. In Southwest Washington, nine people still missing after a chemical tank imploded at a paper mill in Longview. the 900,000 gallon tank filled with corrosive chemicals collapsed Tuesday morning and killed a person. Indiana Secretary of State Diego Morales says the accusations about one of his former staff members are wrong. Here's John Herrick.
11: Alina Cupsey resigned from her position as deputy chief of staff for Morales' office on April 29th. She had been employed with the Secretary of State since October of 2023. Morales says she resigned for personal reasons. Court documents show that Cupsey's Indiana driver record listed a restriction on it that was used by non-citizens. Morales said Tuesday, though, that Cupsey was legally authorized to work at all times during her employment with his office, and she was properly vetted in the hiring process. John Herrick, 93 WIBC Mobile News.
9: Gas prices across Indiana this morning going down a little bit, $3.85 a gallon for regular unleaded, says AAA. Nationally, about $4.45. Diesel prices down to $5.98 as compared to $6.10 last week. I'm Ryan Hedrick, on the level, on the go, and at WIBC.com. Traffic, weather, and sports together in 2.5 minutes. 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
12: This is Inside Indiana Business Radio. I'm Gary Dick. Eli Lilly and Company announced Tuesday that it has agreed to acquire three vaccine developers in deals worth nearly $4 billion. The drug giant says the deals will expand its research and development efforts in infectious disease. Since January, Lilly has now spent more than $25 billion to acquire 10 biotech and infectious disease companies and crafted licensing deals worth up to $19 billion with another 8 firms. Women are increasingly making their mark in professional motorsports, and not just behind the wheel. Women are routinely among the ranks of pit crew members, engineers, designers, and executives like Andretti Global President Jill Gregory, IndyCar's first female team president.
13: There has been a concerted effort by a few of the racing series to not just focus on a female driver. Obviously, that's the most visible piece, and we want a successful female driver. But it's really about women in engineering, women on the pit crew, the team that you see here at Andretti, a lot of strong females within our commercial team.
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0: NAIready.com.
1: Indiana Michigan Power says customers will see lower electric bills beginning next month after receiving approval from the Indiana Utility Regulatory Commission for lower monthly charges related to how it manages and sells energy in the regional power market. Fort Wayne-based INM said with the change, the average residential customer will see an estimated $6 decrease on their monthly bills, beginning with the June billing cycle. Retail expansion in Northwest Indiana. BJ's Wholesale Club plans to open a new location in Portage early next year. BJ's is the third largest warehouse club chain in the country, behind Costco and Sam's Club, with annual revenues of $21.5 billion. 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
2: Yeah, I'm watching this Pendleton Pike camera over on the east side, and northbound lanes are on the brakes all of a sudden after I-70 up to Penn Pike, and I see a lot of brake lights here at the moment trying to get a lane in case something happened, but nothing yet. But you start getting going again after Pendleton Pike. In the meantime, you have a delay of about 8 minutes to go from 70 up to Penn Pike there on the east side. Northbound 65 out of the south side, delayed 5 minutes, Keystone Avenue up to the south split. 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I'm Matt Bear with traffic on the fives. 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
3: We have got rain, and we have 66 degrees in the American Standard Cooling Weather Center. The time is 6:36. A check on sports. Ryan Hedrick, what's happening?
4: Tony, good morning. The Indiana Fever open a two-game road trip in San Francisco tomorrow against the Golden State Valkyries. Guard Lexi Hall says she's working to make defense a big part of her game, but she knows it'll take time to get to where she wants to be.
5: My coaches were always like, we're starting with defense. And I think growing up, like, there's teams that'll play zone, and they'll play, like, make it easy on the defensive side, and my coaches have always said, like, that's the most important part of the game, and we're going to work on it every single day. So I think it's a matter of that, just putting in a lot of hours into it.
4: After the Fever play Golden State, they play Portland Saturday before returning to Indy next Thursday. College basketball schedule change. Indiana and Kentucky will now play on November 20th at Lucas Oil Stadium instead of December 27th. And in the NBA playoffs, the Oklahoma City Thunder are one win away from the NBA Finals after beating the San Antonio Spurs last night. Sports brought to you by Ball State Athletics. I'm Ryan Hedrick on the Level on the Go and at WIBC.com.
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6: 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His name was James Monroe. Indiana honored him early, naming Monroe County in 1818 for the sitting president whose doctrine made America's boundaries unmistakable.
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0: So as the story goes, there's a study from the Cleveland Clinic. And the Cleveland Clinic is saying that GLP-1s, the weight loss drug stuff, can help slow the spread of some cancers. So what it finds is that the medications, Ozempic and the like, can reduce the spread of obesity-related cancers, lung, breast, colorectal, and liver. Tony Katz, 93 WIBC, good morning. It's a study of over 12,000 patients who have related cancer stages 1 through 3. So, I mean, when you're getting into stage 3, you're getting into some very serious stuff there. Pancreatic, renal cell. Is it hepatocellular carcinoma, which is liver cancer? Am I saying it right? Hepato? Colorectal, a non-small cell lung cancer, and prostate and breast cancer. And half of them started a GLP-1 after the diagnosis. And in a comparison study, the GLP-1 users were found to have significantly lower progression to stage 4 diseases for 4 types: the small cell lung, breast cancer, colorectal, and liver cancer. And for small cell, non-small cell lung cancer, 50%. I think it's fascinating. Now, there are issues, right? There's the idea of muscle loss on GLP-1s. Right, where I assume this is a reliance on the weight loss and not a recognition of maybe where the weight loss comes from. You may still have to lift a weight or do a push-up, right? But every day there's another study, and every day there's another study. And I assume studies will eventually come in the years ahead where it's like, oh, by the way, it also does this to you. I assume that's going to happen. Not everything is perfect, but these studies are amazing, and more information coming out is amazing. And there's a reason they're growing in popularity. And now that Lilly has the stuff, you don't even need a shot. You can just take a pill. This is Wally come to life. It's actually the other way, isn't it? It's not Wally come to life. It's the other way. It's the Jetsons come to life. Interesting stuff, and check with your own doctor before doing anything regarding the stuff. Don't take medical advice from me. I'm just sharing a very cool story. Fascinating. Tony Katz, 93 WIBC. Good morning.
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0: 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Matthew Bear, he is in the WIBC traffic center, and he refuses to leave.
8: No, I leave all the time.
3: because I refuse to come back. No, that doesn't work.
0: No, no, you're still there now.
3: I'm still here at the moment. Yeah. It's a crazy rush hour here. We're looking at northbound 65 at West. Crash just happened. And it's, sorry, I'm picking this up as we go here. Mercy, left lane is blocked. So if you're coming out of the north split on northbound 65, you get to West Street, and you're going to do it slowly. The crash is blocking the left lane, making this exit to West Street MLK really tricky. Emergency crews just got on scene, and the left lane is closed. Traffic is stopped back into the north split. We'll talk more about that coming up in a few minutes. Also, inbound 70 is backed up because of that crash to Rural Street on the east side. Northbound 465 just dead to rights here. 70 up to Penn Pike, complete stop because of a crash blocking the right lane. It is raining. 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I'm Matt Bear with traffic on the fives. 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
0: Matt Bear is looking extra buff today.
3: Thank you. I am.
0: He's wearing he's on the live stream. Go to YouTube, go to WIBC and subscribe, and you'll see me. And I'm in the pastels today. I'm looking very, very good. I'm wearing my Fletterman Von Reist watch in the Harborside turquoise.
3: Ooh.
0: Right? It's all matchy match. And Matt Bear is basically wearing a women's ribbed extra small tee.
3: I bought this at Express for Women.
0: Yes, you did. Yes, you did.
3: It's the only place I could find my size.
0: We knew. We knew before you said it. We're like, that was from Express.
3: Miss Abercrombie.
0: And he did not get that online. He walked right in.
3: I walked right in, baby.
0: And he said, shopkeep, I needed an extra small. And they said, would you like that in a women's size? And he said, look at me. Of course I would.
3: You should see the faux leather pants I picked up. It was just amazing.
0: I should not.
3: Nice and snug. When I get back Monday, they're going to make their debut.
0: Yeah. What do you mean when you get back Monday?
3: Oh, I'm off tomorrow and Friday.
0: What are you talking about?
3: I'm off tomorrow and Friday, yeah.
0: Said who?
3: Take time off after the race.
0: Why wasn't I notified?
3: I did. I noted Carl did. Nobody knew this, and I sent out an email last week.
0: Oh, okay. You sent out an email. Well, I guess that covers everything.
3: Yeah.
0: Gosh, no Matt Bear Thursday and Friday?
3: I'm going to send a carrier pigeon to Carmel from now on.
0: I'm taking off, too. What's even the point? What's even the point?
3: Right.
0: That's Matt Bear. By the way, the moral of the story is he wears very small shirts.
3: It happens time to time.
0: Right? Yeah. Me, I show up like a professional, and Matt Bear shows up like, is this the audition for Magic Mike 4? I don't even know if there was Magic Mike 3.
3: I was trying to get him to Bring It On.
0: Right? Oh, were you?
3: Yeah, that's a great show.
0: Okay.
3: Kirsten Dunst, man.
0: Yeah. Are you a Kirsten Dunst fan?
3: Yeah.
8: Hey, now.
0: Okay.
8: Yeah. Ah, nice.
0: All right. Conversation got weird. It's really raining out there. Be safe as you're driving on in. It is, I have no idea what the temperature is. It's raining. Be safe in the American Standard Cooling Weather Center. The time is 6:48.
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0: up the pressure on the state of Indiana regarding trucking. Tony Katz, 93 WIBC. Good morning. Now, I need to keep up the pressure on Governor Braun, who I saw at the track, and I didn't ask him about it. I made it all about the track and about the Bears, where, oh, there's a whole new story about the Chicago Bears. The odds for them coming to Indiana look better and better. I would still say momentum is trying to find a way to stay in Illinois. Man, Illinois is doing everything they can not to make this happen. But I want to be named the trade ambassador of Indiana. It's enough already, Governor Braun. Get it done. Stop with the waiting and the not. Let's go. Let's get me out there, bring in the business. But one of the things we have to work on is this trucking piece. This serious issue of the trucking companies we have in Indiana, how they're able to move around after having issues, and whether or not people here illegally are getting licenses, people here illegally are able to get jobs. And there's a really interesting conversation regarding the Supreme Court and not taking a case that Clarence Thomas is outraged about that they absolutely should have taken. It's about whether one state can go about suing another state. And the Supreme Court didn't take the case. And Clarence Thomas is like, well, what are we doing here? This is a constant refrain from Thomas, from Justice Alito. This was a Florida lawsuit against California over issuing commercial truck driver's licenses to undocumented immigrants. Supreme Court didn't hear it. And Thomas and Alito are like, well, if we aren't doing this, what are we doing? This goes back to when Texas sued about how Pennsylvania was engaged with the vote. Because the legislature didn't set the means of the election, the judiciary did. And what Texas said is that they're usurping the vote of the people of Texas. And they were absolutely right to bring that. And the Supreme Court didn't hear it. And the Supreme Court was absolutely wrong not to hear it. They were wrong. They were always wrong. That doesn't mean that you all of a sudden pack the court. It means they were wrong. And we got to be better at who we put on the court. But we have a serious issue with this trucking. It's a massive issue. And yes, Indiana is a place that has the issue. Now, is this the fault of the Secretary of State, Diego Morales? Allow me to be clear. Diego Morales cannot continue as Secretary of State. You could talk about all the issues of Daniel Elliott you want. But absolutely, Diego Morales, if he walked away, I'd be fine with it. Although I've never called for his resignation. I simply called for him not to be reelected and for the delegates to do their job and not bring him back. And I'm glad that there are challengers. Jamie Rittenour will be on the show today. She is a challenger to Diego Morales. We will discuss this. And then you have this story. Laura Loomer, of all people, about how trucking records, state records in Indiana, talk about Diego Morales accepting campaign money from a transportation company in Avon, owned by a guy by the name of Sid Mahant. I think I pronounce it Mahant. M-A-H-A-N-T. And that's a company that has reportable crashes in the Federal Motor Carrier Safety Administration system, one injury crash, three towway crashes in the 24 months preceding May 24th, 2026. Now, if Diego took donations, Diego took donations. One thing does not necessarily mean another thing. We all need to be very clear about this. And if Laura Loomer wants to take me on that subject, she's more than welcome to. No one has been more opposed to Diego Morales than yours truly. I don't take any of this nonsense from anybody. I am making the clear observation that just because a donation may have been made doesn't mean that something was done improperly along the way. You have to go about proving that. That Mahant has a company that has issues is always worthy of discussion. The question before us is whether or not we are engaged with properly checking into these companies to make sure they're on the up and up. Now, I happen to agree with producer Carl. We can argue that he hired a deputy chief of staff who was not in the country legally And we could say that that is an issue and the voting is an issue. How about the fact that she was being paid $160,000? Is that an issue? All of it is worthy of discussion. And it seems that wherever Diego goes, a problem like this follows. And that's why it's a no on Diego. I didn't say he did anything wrong. I said everything connected to him always seems to turn to mush. Let's go win. Let's not have an issue. Say no to Diego. Matt Barris, traffic.
1: Downtown crash, northbound 65 at West. Two left lanes blocked. Traffic backed up to Sherman Drive on westbound 70. 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I'm Matt Bear with traffic on the fives. 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
1: It's respected.
2: Senator John Cornyn lost the Republican primary runoff in Texas by almost 28 points a week after the president endorsed Ken Paxton, the state attorney general.
3: Texas will be the radical left's number one priority. Yeah. But if there's one thing I know about Texans, is that we're not going to let them take it.
2: Paxton will face Democrat James Tallarico in November. In Democrat runoffs in Texas, Congressman Al Green lost in a redrawn House district to fellow Congressman Christian Menefee. Green's a longtime Trump critic who was removed from the State of the Union address for protesting the president's speech.
4: And controversial Democratic candidate Maureen Galindo lost her primary runoff to Johnny Garcia in the 35th congressional district. Galindo was accused of anti-Semitism for floating a plan to imprison, quote, American Zionists at an ICE detention center.
2: Fox's Madeline Rivera. President Trump will gather with his cabinet later this morning as the negotiations continue trying to work out a deal to end the Iran conflict as Israel keeps going after Iran-backed militants, killing the leader of Hamas's armed wing in Gaza days after killing his predecessor, as Israeli forces also keep targeting Hezbollah in Lebanon.
5: Iran hopes the broader ceasefire will undermine the current efforts between Israel and Lebanon aimed at weakening Hezbollah. Overnight, the IDF launched a series of airstrikes in southern Lebanon as ground forces are advancing deeper into Hezbollah territory.
2: That's Fox's Trey Yingston, Tel Aviv. Nine people still unaccounted for at a Washington State paper mill where a giant chemical tank imploded, sending corrosive liquid gushing.
6: Due to the instability of the site, some areas remain inaccessible at this time.
2: Longview Fire Battalion Captain Matt Amos. In addition to the nine missing, one person killed, nine injured. 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
7: 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On the go.
8: Considering another break from the gas tax. Rain coming down in downtown Indianapolis. 67 degrees on this wet Wednesday, warming up to 76 later. Rain and thunderstorms on the north side stretching into Hamilton County right now. More on that in a moment. I'm Ryan Hedrick. Here's what's trending at 7:02. With less than 2 weeks left before the Hoosier gas tax holiday ends, Governor Mike Braun says he's deciding whether to keep the suspension in place through early August.
9: I will look at that. And to me, we've been run well as a state. The one issue we do have as a challenge is infrastructure. We're the crossroads of America.
8: Guest buddies Patrick DeHaan says Indiana is missing out on roughly $5 million a day in road funding revenue through the gas tax pause. Meanwhile, Congress is debating whether to suspend the federal gas tax, a move that could save you about 18 cents a gallon. Right now, if you drive to the gas station, you'll pay about $3.85 a gallon for regular unleaded. Diesel prices up to $5.95 this morning, but that's better than $6.10 where they were at last week. Rain comes and goes today with a quick break this morning.
10: Before we have additional showers and thunderstorms that develop during the afternoon hours. But for much of the day, we do have rain chances through the day. But the good news is today's the last day that we're going to have rain chances in the forecast for quite a while. It looks like Thursday through early next week should be relatively dry.
8: That's Greg Mello at the National Weather Service, Indianapolis. He says he doesn't expect any severe weather to come to us today. After 8 years of stops and starts and budget hiccups, State Road 37 in Hamilton County is finally done.
11: This is a $185 million project, which back in the day was a lot of funds. Today, a road project can go well in excess of that, but we did it during a time of inflation, too. Each year we saw roads, the cost of inflation go up 10, 15, 20%.
8: That's Fisher's Mayor Scott Fadness, who stopped by 141st Street, the interchange Tuesday for a ribbon cutting. A tractor malfunction led to a chemical leak near Thorntown Tuesday night.
12: Someone called firefighters to the area of West Fall Creek and North Sugar Creek for what they thought was an explosion.
13: It came out as an explosion, which surprised me, and I was grateful to see that it was just a leak on it. Still a big incident.
12: Thorntown Sugar Creek Fire Chief J.T. Whitaker told Fox 59 the leak was anhydrous ammonia. It's a colorless gas with a strong smell that can damage your eyes and lungs. Firefighters say the gas naturally drifts toward water and low-lying areas, which is why they believe the leak settled into a nearby campground, forcing people to evacuate. Jake McDaniel, 93 WIBC Mobile News.
8: Indiana Secretary of State Diego

0: Morales responding to accusations that one of his former staff members was a non-citizen.
1: Court records indicate that Alina Cupsey had a temporary lawful resident restriction on her Indiana driving record that only gave her temporary lawful status in the United States. But Morales said Tuesday that the Indiana State Personnel Department completed all the necessary pre-hire checks, including verification of citizenship, verification of work authorization, criminal history check, verification of education, and verification of previous employment. Cupsey started working for Morales in October of 2023 and resigned in late April of this year for personal reasons. John Herrick, 93 WIBC Mobile News.
0: And one of the people that would like to take Diego Morales' job, Jamie Rittenour, stops by and chats with Tony Katz in the morning news at 8:15. I'm Ryan Hedrick on the level, on the go, and at WIBC.com at 7:05. Traffic on the fives. What's shaking, Matt Bear?
2: Good morning, Ryan. Crash northbound 65 West Street. Two left lanes are blocked. Traffic jammed all the way through the north split and back to Emerson Avenue. Delay time of 14 minutes. Northbound 65 south side. Stop and go traffic from Keystone Avenue up to the south split. It is construction and a 5-minute delay. On the east side, crash northbound 465 shy of Penn Pike. The right lane is blocked and traffic is slow back to Brookville Road. A 12-minute delay. 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I'm Matt Baer with traffic on the fives. Father with the WIBC traffic.
3: Amber Hardwick, Fox 59 meteorologist. What's happening?
4: Well, we are tracking scattered showers and thunderstorms across central Indiana right now. Heaviest rain situated just north of the Indianapolis area at this time, in particular southern Hamilton County. So that's impacting Carmel, Fishers, and also southwestern Madison County, and that's getting closer to Pendleton. So we'll have that rain and storm chance around throughout the day, otherwise cloudy skies. It'll be warm and humid, high near 76 this afternoon. Breeze out of the east northeast, 6 to 12 miles per hour. Shower chances in this evening. Then we should have decreasing clouds during the overnight, chance for patchy fog. Lows will fall into the lower 60s. And then for tomorrow, drying out, mix of sunshine and cloud cover. It will be warmer with a high closer to 80 degrees.
3: That right there, Amber Hardwick, Fox 59. So Saturday we get the highest of the weekend. The cooler air the next couple days doesn't make its way earlier.
4: At times, I think we're just going to be around the upper 70s and lower 80s. We'll have a slight cool down once we get to Friday, highs in the upper 70s, and then we do warm back up into the lower 80s on Saturday with a lot of sunshine. But once this rain moves out, we're going to enter a dry stretch. We're not going to have rain chances through the weekend and even into early next week.
3: That is Amber Hardwick of Fox 59. Amber, we'll catch up with you in a little bit. 67 degrees in the American Standard Cooling Weather Center. The time right now, what is the time? Oh, it's 7:08.

0: This Secretary of State race is a deal. It's a big deal, and it's going to be a huge story all across Indiana. Tony Katz, 93 WIBC, good morning. And there's going to be a real conversation about why we do it this way. Why is this up to the delegates and not up to the voters? I'm not anti-delegate. It's just, this is going to lead to those questions. Tony Katz, 93 WIBC, good morning. Why don't we have this in a primary like we do other primaries? Why do we leave it up to the delegates? That's going to come up. So get ready for it. It's going to happen. But I came across the other day a post. And the post is from Nathan Gotch. I do not know Nathan. Campaign advisor to Greg for Indiana and former executive director of Independent Indiana. I don't know what Independent Indiana is, although it does ring a bell. Greg for Indiana refers to Greg Ballard, the former mayor of Indianapolis who is running for Secretary of State as an independent. Now, just as a matter of, let's make sure we've got this all understood. If Diego Morales wins the nomination, Greg Ballard has a path. It's not a great path, but he could have a path if he's indeed on the ballot and all that is cleared up. If it's anybody but Diego Morales, Greg Ballard is nothing more than a spoiler. And he has no path whatsoever and actually no reason for running. I'm not angry with the former mayor. I'm just stating a fact. Somebody who claims to be an advisor is this guy, Nathan Gotch. G-O-T-S-C-H. And he wrote a question from Indiana GOP convention delegates Max Ingling will likely have to answer. So this is what he writes. A question from Indiana GOP convention delegates Max Ingling, who is running for Secretary of State, will likely have to answer. And here's the question. Was the 2020 election stolen from Donald Trump? That's a stupid question. Beyond stupid. Embarrassingly stupid. And if this is now what we're going to do, not go about winning, but go about making this about Trump, we have reached the level of silly. So to Greg Ballard, it's time to start firing some staff. What the hell are you doing? What the hell are you doing, sir? You're smarter than this. You're better than this. This is what you've got. We have trucking concerns. We have election concerns. We have concerns about impropriety. What do you think of the 2020 election? Did Trump win that? Is he auditioning for a job at CNN or is he advising you on how to win a campaign? Mayor Ballard, you can't have this on your staff. What are you, out of your skull? Have you lost your senses? Do you need to lay down? To quote Hesh, do you need to put a little fizzy water on your head? Good gosh, don't embarrass yourself and don't embarrass the rest of us. If the plan is, if the desire is to just go after the Republican Party, well, great, great work. You're still going to lose. This is not campaign advice. This is ridiculous. Embarrassing and dopey. Do better, Mayor. You want to put yourself out there as a serious candidate? Fine by me. Do better. Start firing people now, sir. Tony Katz, 93 WIBC. Good morning.
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0: Traffic on the fives. Matt Bear, the rain is pouring down in Carmel, Indiana. What are you seeing?
5: All right, Tony, downtown, we do have a crash northbound 65 at West. It blocks the left lane, causing stopping of traffic back to Sherman Drive in a delay of 9 minutes. South side, northbound 65 slows Keystone Avenue up to Washington Street because of construction. On the southeast side, crash Southeastern Avenue at Fisher Road. Northbound 465 slow from Brookville Road up to Penn Pike. That is a 7-minute delay. 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I'm Matt Bear with traffic on the fives. Follow us at WIBC Traffic.
0: We have got ourselves, 67 degrees in the American Standard Cooling Weather Center. The time is 7:16.
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0: 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The popcorn moment. Let's go, let's go, let's go, let's go. I had an extra story. It's a story you need to hear to believe, then grab your popcorn. Because there is more. Jackson Dart is the quarterback for the New York Giants. And that is the sum total of everything I know about Jackson Dart. But I guess Jackson Dart showed up and campaigned for Donald Trump, introduced him. Is that what happened? That Jackson Dart showed up and was at an event and was there with Donald Trump and people are upset with him that he introduced... Okay, you're upset with him. And a member of his team is like, how dare he? Well, how dare you not support Donald Trump? How about that? This idea that the press makes it all one way, how dare you not support the president? My God, how disgusting, how despicable. What kind of bigot are you? That's now my standard response to these people. A guy's allowed to think one way, but not allowed to think another way? Silly. Well, the media has done what the media has done. They've lost their minds, starting with Joy Behar on The View. Even Whoopi Goldberg is with me saying, what is the big deal here? What are we doing?
1: I don't know what all that was. but some people were not happy with Dart's open political endorsement. I mean... But, isn't he entitled to his...
2: It's America.
1: He's entitled to his thing.
3: For somebody to back a guy like Trump, whose history in discrimination and racism goes back to housing discrimination...
4: In the 70s.
3: Yes. In the 70s, DEI attacks, and posting pictures of the Obamas as apes. When he's on a team that's 55% to 60%, the NFL, mm-hmm. is that many people, that much percentage of black people.
1: Yeah, huh?
3: Black guys. That is just the definition of stupidity and racist, in my opinion.
0: Couple of things here. Number one, DEI is garbage. DEI has not created a better society. And this is going to get into a story about how firing the HR team is the right thing to do. We are not better off because of DEI. And there's a lot of people who have jobs through a jobs program called We Need to Hire for DEI and have all these kinds of things in the workplace. They provide zero value. Secondly, Trump posted a video that then connected to another video where it showed members of the Democratic Party as all the animals in the jungle and Trump as the king of the jungle. And yeah, it had Barack and Michelle Obama as apes, and it was weird as can be. And it was a follow-up video to something Trump had posted, and it was very weird, and like only Trump could have that level of bad luck. But Trump didn't make the video. Finally, if 60% of the NFL is black, then I demand that we fire that 10% and we hire more white people to the NFL because it needs to be equitable. What? These are the rules. These are the Joy Behar rules. All I'm doing is trying to follow them. Why doesn't she care about equity? I for one, why aren't the DEI people on my side? I'm focused on equity. They'll say nothing. They'll say nothing. They know they're liars. They know they're frauds. But when you call the quarterback of the New York Giants a racist, you should expect to be sued for defamation. And I hope that Jackson Dart sues her off the show. It's madness at this stage of the game. He didn't do anything to anyone. He has a position politically and he went with it. That's all. But this is not the only person who's lost their mind. This is Jemele Hill on CNN, who they still put on there as if she has anything to offer.
2: An athlete, you shouldn't be up on a political stage speaking.
4: Well, sports and politics have always mixed. I mean, they've mixed since the days of George Washington. What changed about this narrative of sports and politics not belonging together is when, frankly, black athletes started to show more agency and started to speak more about some of the conditions that people in their community were facing, or even some of the experiences that they had. That's when it became, oh no, don't mix sports and politics. In this particular case, this was an unforced error by Jackson Dart. Again, Donald Trump is historically unpopular. You are the quarterback of the New York Giants. What was the point? What is the upside in appearing at this rally? Now, he has a right to support whoever he wants, but Abdul Carter has a right to criticize his support of that. And a lot of athletes, partly what makes them hesitant about talking about their political beliefs is that they don't want the blowback.
0: If you don't want the blowback, don't speak up. Absolutely. You can get blowback and people can say they're upset with Jackson Dart. But the upside, he wants to support Donald Trump, just like somebody else may want to support somebody else. Okay. He takes some blowback and that's it. It's not an unforced error. It's not even an error. It's not an error. It's not even a story. If Daniel Jones showed up at a Trump event, it wouldn't be a story. If he showed up at a Bernie Sanders event, I would say, oh, that's a damn shame. Not a story. And what's this idea, again, that Trump is unpopular? What are you talking about? We just talked about how we take a look at these primaries and Trump is 9-for-9. Look what he did in Indiana. You're going to deny the influence? I don't agree with the man on everything. It's easy to do. It's easy to say, yeah, you're wrong about this, you're wrong about that. We're going to deny reality, though? You're just going to make stuff up? But Jemele Hill, I mean, has got a nice history there of making stuff up, whether it's about the owner of the Dallas Cowboys or what have you. It wasn't an unforced error. The guy supports Trump. He went out there and supported Trump. The end. I think, being a guy who plays for the Giants, he just wanted the New York Jets Staten Island crowd to be on his side. It was probably a pretty adept and smart move. Matt Barrett's got traffic on the fives. What's up, Matty Boo Boo?
5: All right, good morning, Tony. Eastbound 70 stall, covered off Rural Street, blocking the center lane. Westbound S70, a 7-minute delay, Emerson Avenue into the north split. On the southeast side, crash, northbound 465, just north of Brookville Road. After that, stop and go traffic up to Penn Pike. That's delayed 7 minutes. Westbound 465 on the north side, slow from Meridian Street to east of 865. Crash southeast side, Southeastern Avenue, Fisher Road. 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With traffic on the fives, follow us at WIBC Traffic.
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12: The price tag was high, but it delivered the desired result. Downtown Indy, 67 degrees, steady rain. South of downtown, the rain has eased up on the north side. Heavy rain and storms rolling into Hamilton County. Good Wednesday morning. I'm Ryan Hedrick. Here's what's trending at 7:31. President Trump's preferred candidate has won the Republican Senate primary fight. Texas Attorney General Ken Paxton says that he secured the GOP runoff, beating Senator John Cornyn.
13: On Tuesday night, speaking to reporters, Paxton thanked Cornyn, as well as his supporters, including President Trump.
14: And then there's one person who I think you might know. President Donald J. Trump.
13: November's Texas Senate race is one of a handful this fall that'll decide if Republicans hold their 53-47 majority in the Senate.
12: Fox's Ted Linder reporting Paxton now heads into November against Democrat James Tallarico, but that race is going to cost the GOP party about $100 million to win. All evacuation orders in Garden Grove, California are now lifted after rescue workers and firefighters stabilized a damaged chemical storage tank late last week. Officials feared the compromised tank could explode, prompting evacuations for roughly 50,000 people. A leak of androgynous ammonia was reported near Thorntown Tuesday night. Firefighters headed to West Fall Creek and North Sugar Creek roads after someone called in what they thought was an explosion.
15: So it came out as an explosion, which surprised me, and I was grateful to see that it was just a leak on it. Still a big incident. Grateful that the farmer was safe, the helper that was with the farmer was safe getting away, and everybody in nearby residents were able to get away safely.
12: And J.T. Whitaker, chief of the Thorntown Sugar Creek Fire Department, speaking with Fox 59, said the leak settled into the low-lying area around Old Mill Run Campground, which had to be cleared for a few hours. Calm winds slowed the ammonia from breaking up, and nearby roads stayed closed until the air finally eased. The water gun that Gen X grew up celebrating is now celebrating its 40th birthday.
16: Lonnie Johnson had a career lasting longer than a decade as an engineer at NASA and the U.S. Air Force, but he developed an idea for a pressure-powered water gun toy. Initially named the Power Drencher, the user pumped air into a water reservoir mounted to the brightly colored plastic rifle or pistol. While the usual water pistols of the day would shoot a tiny spray of water, pulling the trigger on Johnson's design fired a hefty stream, soaking the target. And it's on this day in 1986, Johnson was awarded a patent for what became known as the Super Soaker.
12: That's Fox's Evan Brown reporting. And sports on WIBC on a Wednesday morning at 7:34. Three straight wins for the Indiana Fever, who now head out west. And Caitlin Clark says this stretch is important for her team.
17: Our body's feeling great going into these two games. And then obviously the few right after that. But our practices have been hard. I think this is like a rare opportunity you don't always get in the WNBA to be able to practice and really work on things.
12: And the Fever play Golden State tomorrow, followed by Portland Saturday, then back here in Indy next Thursday. IU and Kentucky shifting their college basketball game from December 27th to November 20th inside Lucas Oil Stadium because they thought there may have been an overlap between the Indianapolis Colts-Cincinnati Bengals game that weekend. The NFL could flex that game if it means something. OTA is underway for the Indianapolis Colts. Voluntary non-contact work with rookies and vets. Mandatory minicamp starts on June 9th. And the Chicago Cubs have dropped 10 straight games after a 12-1 loss to the Pittsburgh Pirates last night. Manager Craig Counsell is not happy that they gave up 5 runs in the first inning.
18: In the end, it's, you know, we just got to be better than that. We're behind the eight ball that much. You know, we got 8 runs on the board. You're not going to win many games like that.
12: And we'll try to break the streak tonight at 6:40 against the Pittsburgh Pirates. Sports brought to you by Ball State Athletics. I'm Ryan Hedrick on the Level on the Go and at WIBC.com at 7:35. Traffic on the fives. What's up, Matt Bear?
5: Good morning, Ryan. Looking at eastbound 70 Rural Street. It's a stall. Center lane blocked. Stop and go traffic back to the north split and northbound 65 out of the south side. Stop and go after Keystone up to Washington Street because of construction. That is a delay of 7 minutes. On the east side, northbound 465 slow from Brookville Road all the way up to East 71st Street, and that's a delay of 7 minutes. And then a crash on the southeast side, Southeastern Avenue with Fisher Road. 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I'm Matt Bear with Traffic on the Fives. Follow us at WIBC Traffic.
0: 67 degrees in the American Standard Cooling Weather Center. The time is 7:36.
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19: May 27th, 1775, American militia engaged British forces at Chelsea Creek, just outside Boston, in a fight over livestock and a schooner. Over 2 days, they drove off British Marines and set fire to the vessel Diana, leaving her destroyed in the shallows. It was a small action by any military measure, but it came 2 weeks after Lexington, when confidence was fragile and questions remained about whether colonists could hold their own against British regulars. They got their answer. The British could be beaten, even on the water.
20: The spirit of 76, as we celebrate 250 years, remember to thank God for our liberty, love your country for our freedoms, and proudly share your patriotism. 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

0: Today on the Marketplace, this is some geeky D&D stuff right here. This is the full-on geeky. I never got this geeky playing D&D. Tony Katz, 93 WIBC. Good morning. During downtime, clearing my head, getting ready for what's next on the program, I find myself on Facebook Marketplace. They've got all the stuff. Cool stuff, odd stuff, weird stuff, strange stuff, all sorts of stuff is on the Marketplace. The Marketplace segment brought to you by IndianaUnclaimed.gov. It is your cash. Go get it. It's waiting for you. It's that final paycheck, dividend, refund. I don't know why cash is heading your way. But they're trying to find you, and they haven't found you. So it's sitting with the attorney general. Stop that nonsense. Get your cash. Text my name, Tony, to 46220 to get started. Text Tony to 46220. Get your cash or go to IndianaUnclaimed.gov. Matt Bear, were you ever a Dungeons & Dragons player?
1: For like 6 months when I was a kid.
0: And then what happened?
1: Well, you couldn't find a dungeon master, and nobody was capable.
0: Yeah. Usually, you know, if you don't have the right group of friends, you're not going to be able to find a dungeon master until you're an adult.
1: It was. I know, right? Usually just dangles from the ceiling, you know?
0: Oh, this show.
1: Somebody's got to wake him up first, you know?
0: Right. Oh, no. That's the GIMP. Yeah, GIMP's sleep.
1: Got it where I was going.
0: I know where you were going.
1: Try to be subtle.
0: I too have seen movies.
1: Okay.
0: Right there.
1: Zed's dead, baby.
0: That is called Pulp Fiction. This is a Dungeons & Dragons astronaut-themed dice spinner.
1: Oh, what the hell?
0: So it's not dice. It's like a coin, but there's like a wheel inside of it, and you just like it's like an old school fidget spinner. If you would just get whee, and then it'll tell you if it's a 4-sided, a 6-sided, or a 12-sided die, it'll tell you what it rolled.
1: Okay, I see this at Tony Katz, and right. You have to kind of put the configuration in, and you get the right one. Hellraiser appears. It's a 12-sided, 6-sided, 4-sided die.
0: Right, depending on what you have to roll. If you have a 20-sided die, this won't work for you.
1: Well, unless
0: you add the right, that's not going to work. But it's astronaut-themed, which is super weird. I don't know why the actual spinner is astronaut-themed. Like, there's an astronaut, there's a spaceship, and I don't know, there's a Vulcan. I don't know what's happening here. It's a satellite. But it's got excellent craftsmanship, and both blue and green are available.
1: It's cool. It was crafted well. I never saw any moon or astronauts when I was playing Dungeons & Dragons.
0: Yeah,
1: so I don't know what's going on here, you know.
0: Are you in for this for $20?
1: No. I don't play anymore. When I did, it was fleeting. So I mean, the craftsmanship is really cool, man. It's really well done. In $20, it'd be kind of cool. A girl walks in, she says, "What's this?" That's a 20-sided die from Dungeons & Dragons. She's out the door faster before she even sees the bathroom.
0: Yeah, but I think you're looking at it the wrong way. What if she stays?
1: Boy, howdy.
0: That's Mrs. Bear.
1: Boy, howdy.
0: That's Mrs. Bear right there.
1: Shotgun wedding.
0: Right? You won't even need it. And by the way, it's Dungeons & Dragons, Battle Axe Dwarf Wedding.
1: Nice!
0: It is. Can I ask a question, though?
1: Would you like to see my orc?
0: No. That's...
2: Hey, now!
0: Right? There are 100 jokes, and I don't think I can tell a single Dungeons & Dragons joke on the air.
1: I've got a list. I'm sorry.
0: There's a question being asked in the chat room of you that I think is a great question. Oh, no. What tanning salon does Matt go to?
1: Oh, this is my natural shade.
0: Is it really?
1: This is how I was born.
0: I thought you tanned.
1: Well, okay, yeah, I do, but...
0: There it is!
3: Yeah, by the sun, right?
1: By the sun, Carl!
3: Yeah, we go outside, Tony.
1: And maybe a bed every now and then.
0: Hold on a second, producer Carl. I've seen you in the flesh. You've never gone outside.
1: We tan together, Carl and I do.
0: No, you don't. No, you don't.
1: We go to spas.
0: No, you don't.
1: Get the massage.
0: The only thing that Carl isn't is a redhead. That man is pasty.
1: Ouch.
0: Pasty.
1: Easy on the ginger.
0: Elmer's glue has more color than producer Carl. Just saying what is. So you don't go to a tanning
1: salon? I do. I very much do. I just I don't, because think about it. Because I was the other day. I mean, you try to live a healthy lifestyle. You eat the same thing every day. You cut out all the fats and you exercise and then you go and tan, which is like the worst thing for you ever. So I don't know what I'm doing. It's a midlife crisis.
0: What are you doing?
1: Yeah.
0: You're getting ready for the remake of Jersey Shore. That's what you're doing.
1: Hey, I'll go. I'll do. You pay the man. I'll do anything.
0: Most. Get ready, Snooki. Daddy's coming home.
1: She's cute.
0: All right. We're done here.
1: Okay. Later.
0: We're done. We're so done. Sometimes the show goes too far. That is the end of the marketplace. That's it. It's officially over. She's cute.
1: She's cute.
0: Goodness gracious.
1: You know, J-Wow makes a suntan lotion. She really does.
0: Oh, gosh. You know she's J-Wow.
1: It's J-Wow. Everybody watched that show. Come on. Everybody's like, I'm the situation. You know, hey, we're in a situation here. Yeah, it's like, yeah.
0: And Matt Bear saw the situation. Was like, when I grow up, I'm going to be like him.
1: Well, first it was The Rock.
0: But not as emotionally stable.
1: It was a great show.
0: Gosh.
1: Snooki apologized the first day she was there because she got too drunk the night before and hit on all the guys.
0: You've really done that before.
1: No, I've never gotten drunk and hit on the guys.
0: I'm gonna do this a commercial right now.
1: All right.
0: QC Kinetics. It's the worst segue of mankind. Oh, my gosh. You know what? I can't. I apologize, QC Kinetics. I'll get to you in a bit. That's not fair to do to you. You deserve better. Fine sponsor that you are. We'll do traffic first. Then we'll do QC Kinetics.
1: All right, everybody. Looking at a crash on the southeast side at Southeastern Avenue at Fisher Road. Now we have a crash on the northwest side, southbound 465, the off 271st. The ramp is open. It is partially blocked. Westbound 465 slows from Meridian Street to 865. On the east side, northbound 465, slow traffic, Washington Street up to Penn Pike. That is a six-minute delay. 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I'm Matt Bear. Traffic on the fives. Follow us at WIBC Traffic.
0: 67 degrees in the American Standard Cooling Weather Center. The time is 7:45. 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

0: Consumer confidence on the way down. Temporary is what I would assume, but understandable. You take a look at the stock market. Tony Katz, that's me, by the way, 93 WIBC. Good morning. The Dow right now is up 80, and the Dow futures are over 50,000, 50,627. The market moves up, but Midwest Main Street is continuing to have issues. Insurance issues left and right. You hear about Governor Braun considering another extension of the gas tax, which I favor. We should extend, and we're talking about extending a cut of the gas tax, an elimination of the gas tax. For another month. We should just do that for the rest of the year. And we should do that for the year after that and the year after that. We should just get rid of the gas tax altogether. Less taxes. I'm always in favor. The people, us, the we understand that this is not great. And that while the market may be great and our 401k may be doing well and we say good to that, then there's the everyday living. The everyday living is not good. Yet I can also say in the same breath that the spending is still there. You take a look at stores, you take a look at retail, it's still growing. These things are not computing. We went through this, and we're doing it again. The average U.S. household with credit card debt owes approximately $10,895. 111 million Americans, which is 50% of credit card holders, carry a balance that they do not pay off monthly. That, according to CBS News. We're building debt. We're increasing spending. Inflation remains. You have mortgage refinance demand dropping 18%. Well, of course, you've got mortgage rates that are circa 7%. There is a real disconnect between what Wall Street is doing, what Midwest Main Street is feeling. The part that most confuses is that even with this, Democrats are failing to make headway in the midterms. I would argue they can still win the House. I think that just historical averages are so on their side because Republicans have the White House. No, I don't see it there for the Senate. And this Tallarico race, this Texas race where Ken Paxton wins the Republican nomination over the incumbent Senator John Cornyn because of possibly, if not in totality, the endorsement of President Trump. Tallarico is not popular. At least this polling doesn't show that. The numbers don't show it. I believe in six genders. He wants to lecture about what Christianity really is. This is Beto O'Rourke all over again. We have seen this movie. Redistricting has not worked out well for Democrats at all. But one wonders how long you can have these economic issues before there is backlash and it happens at the polls. Like it makes sense. You can argue 401ks are doing great. What does that matter to me if my daily expense keeps going up? If beef is up 16.5%, if insurance costs are just monstrous and I'm told I have to have them or I lose my house, my car, etc. There is an economic reality that a lot of people are living in, that you and I are living in. And if the economic reality starts really continuing down this path, if it continues to get worse, how does it not turn against the Republicans in the midterms? We'll talk about it at noon. Matt Bear has traffic.
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17: Good morning. Coming up in 2 minutes, why some Hoosier political leaders say you will pay for this gas tax holiday down the road, where and why some people were forced to evacuate last night, and what cops in northern Indiana credit for solving a cold case. Those stories after Fox News.

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1: Seat. No Democrat, though, has won a statewide election in Texas since 1994.
2: Fox's Madeline Rivera. President Trump will gather with his cabinet later this morning as tension hangs over talks trying to work out an end to the Iran conflict.
3: The stakes are pretty high. Iran accused the U.S. of a grave violation of the ceasefire after CENTCOM carried out what it described as defensive strikes on missile launch sites and Iranian boats trying to lay mines. They vowed to respond as well. This happened just days after the president announced a deal to end the war was largely negotiated.
2: Fox's Jackie Heinrich at the White House. The last president who used to live there, Joe Biden, is suing the Trump Justice Department
4: to block the release of audio recordings and transcripts of his private conversations with the ghostwriter of his 2017 memoir. The suit is in response to a 2024 Freedom of Information Act request by the Heritage Foundation, which filed its own lawsuit to obtain Biden's remarks. The former president argues personal information is exempt from disclosure.
2: Fox's Carly Shimkus. Nine people still missing in Washington state after a giant chemical tank imploded at a paper mill in Longview, Washington. Another worker was killed. 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
5: 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On the go.
6: Is the gas tax holiday living up to the hype? Downtown Indy, 68 degrees right now. It's raining in spots. South of downtown, you're dry. Up north, we're raining. More on weather in a minute. I'm Ryan Hedrick. Here's what's trending at 8:02. Hoosier political leaders say they may have to tap into the state's rainy day fund to cover the roughly $5 million a day that Indiana is losing in road money while two of the state's gas taxes remain suspended.
7: We probably will backfill some, if not all, that money to make sure that we have the infrastructure needed, both across state, across the interstate system, but then local roads too.
6: Speaker Todd Houston speaking with Fox 59. The gas tax holiday runs through June 7th. In D.C., Congress is weighing a federal gas tax pause that could save you about 18 cents a gallon. This morning, Indiana's gas average, regular unleaded, about 385 compared to 445 nationally. Indiana Michigan Power says customers are due a little financial relief.
8: On Tuesday, that power company announced that their customers' power bills will drop by nearly 4% starting next month. Stephanie Smith is Indiana Michigan Power's Director of Communications and Engagement.
9: So for an average customer, an average for us for residential looks like about 1,000 kilowatt hours a month. They'll see a 3.6% decrease or roughly $6 in their bill every month.
8: Smith says they generated more power than they needed and made a profit off of it, so they felt it was best for that growth to benefit the customers. John Herrick, 93 WIBC Mobile News.
6: Forecasters are concerned that today's heavy downpours may create ponding on the roads.
10: We do also have a localized threat for heavy rainfall, maybe some flooding as well, not only just ponding on the roads. So, definitely concerned about that. It's going to be very local. Localized, you know, some storms might have efficient rainfall rates.
6: Forecaster Greg Mello at the National Weather Service Indianapolis says after today, we stay dry through at least next Thursday. A chemical leak forced evacuations in Boone County last night while farmers stepped in to help people get safe. Here's Jake McDaniel.
11: A leak started in the fields near Thorntown. Farmers were dressing their fields with anhydrous ammonia, a chemical used to fertilize soil and help crops grow. A tank disconnected from one of the tractors, causing a malfunction and the leak.
12: Grateful that the farmer was safe. The helper that was with the farmer was safe getting away, and everybody in nearby residents were able to get away.
11: Thorntown Sugar Creek Fire Chief J.T. Whitaker tells Fox 59 those farmers ran to nearby homes, warning neighbors about the spill and telling them to get out. Firefighters don't believe anyone was seriously hurt. Jake McDaniel, 93 WIBC Mobile News.
6: A Huntington County man who died 5 years ago is identified as the killer in a 97 murder.
13: Identifinders International, a forensic genealogy company in California, says the items found at the crime scene where 23-year-old Angela Seiko was stabbed to death contain the DNA of Stephen Schlater. The Indiana State Police Cold Case Unit says Schlater was 50 at the time he murdered Seiko in Huntington County. Detectives say he had been released from federal prison in the spring of 1997, just 5 months before killing Seiko. Jarrett Lewis, 93 WIBC Mobile News.
6: And the Indianapolis

0: 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They're non-contact work with rookies and vets. I'm Ryan Hedrick on the Level on the Go and at WIBC.com at 8:05. Traffic on the fives. What's going on, Matt Bear?
1: Good morning, Ryan. Looking at northbound 465 on the east side. Slow from I-70 up to I-69. Then inbound 70. Stop and go from Emerson Avenue into the north. Split a six-minute delay. Northbound 65 out of the south side. Slow from Southport Road up to 465, hitting the brakes again after South Keystone Avenue up to Washington Street. It is construction. It's costing us an extra 11 minutes here this morning. Looking at southbound 6570, slows from the Northwood down to Washington Street. And in Madison County, southbound 69, fully stopped for miles after State Road 109 to State Road 38. 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I'm Matt Bear with Traffic on the Fives. Follow us at WIBC Traffic.
2: Amber Hardwick, Fox 59 meteorologist. The rain continues. What's coming next?
3: It's just going to stick around through the afternoon. We have a boundary that is setting up across central Indiana, so hit or miss showers throughout the day, and at times some thunderstorms. Severe weather is not expected, although we will have cloudy skies. High temperature near 76 today, staying warm and humid. Breeze out of the east-northeast, 6 to 12 miles per hour. Shower chances in this evening, then we'll have decreasing cloud cover with a chance for patchy fog during the overnight as lows drop into the lower 60s. And then for tomorrow, drying out. We'll have a mix of sun and clouds. It'll be less humid, and we'll also have warmer conditions with temperatures rising into the upper 70s and lower 80s tomorrow afternoon. Dry pattern is going to hold through the weekend and into early next week once this rain moves out.
2: That is Amber Hardwick of Fox 59. Thank you, Amber. Appreciate it. 67 degrees in the American Standard Cooling Weather Center. The time is 8:07.

0: every day the Bears don't announce they're staying in Illinois is a day closer to them coming to Indiana. Tony Katz, 93 WIBC, good morning. And nothing is working out for them. Nothing. You now have this as a national story, by the way, about whether or not the Bears are going to come to Indiana or go to Arlington Heights. They're not going to Chicago. I mean, I should say they're not staying in Chicago. They're not staying at Soldier Field. Every indication says no. And no matter what the mayor says, who is a dope, not because I say so, but because he has shown us so, a fool, incapable of running a city, incapable of keeping a city safe, and has done nothing to bring the Bears, to keep the Bears in Chicago. And that's not me saying it. That's the governor of Illinois, J.B. Pritzker, saying it. They've lost this. It's Arlington Heights and a dome, or it's Hammond. They're coming to Indiana. The New York Post is now writing about this. This has reached the moment of decision is coming. And then as we see from the local ABC affiliate in Chicago, how could the mega projects bill aimed at keeping the Bears in Illinois impact taxpayers? So this is about property taxes and how the taxes will be capped for the stadium, saving the Bears about $39 million. But they haven't gotten this passed yet. They don't have this through their own legislature yet. And they haven't shown the citizens how this is going to work and how this is going to impact them, because they may not be down for this. There is no unified moment in Illinois on legislation that would allow a stadium to get built and for the people to feel like it's a worthy deal. That is not true of Hammond. That is not true of the Indiana legislature, where everybody is on board. Everybody sees the opportunity. Now, it's easy to argue, and there is data. Reason did this years ago, over a decade ago, the libertarian site Reason. You take a look at stadiums, and you take a look at whether or not there's a real valuable effect for the people. If the people are paying all the cost, I get it. The answer is no. But in our situation, the Bears have skin in the game. And I wouldn't even so much mind if we took another look at it and saw where else the Bears could have skin in the game. But as a revitalization, as a moment for Northwest Indiana, I'm all about this and the opportunity that we can grow around this, not just Hammond, the surrounding areas. We didn't give up the farm. We gave. We didn't give it up. And that's where the difference is. Our natural state of low taxes and rational regulation just saves them so much money that, and I won't say this part out loud, once we get the stadium and they say yes, we should immediately be about the practice facilities as well. We should be about all of it. Call yourselves the Chicago Bears, but you play here and you practice here, and save those players millions of dollars. And we'll make millions of dollars. And it's a win-win. This is getting closer and closer to happening. Look, anything can go wrong. Anything can change. I would argue that there's still a desire from the NFL to stay in Illinois, to stay in, quote-unquote, Chicago. But the numbers don't lie. And Illinois doesn't have anything yet to compare with our numbers. Meanwhile, we've got a Secretary of State race for the Republicans that is heating up. Jamie Rittenour is a candidate. She is with us next to discuss the race for Secretary of State. I will have that for you coming up. Tony Katz, 93 WIBC. Good morning.
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0: 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Matthew Bear, he is in the WIBC Traffic Center. What's happening?
10: All right, Tony, looking at northbound 65 on the south side, that's stop-and-go traffic from Raymond Street up to Washington Street. It is a construction slowdown of about 11 minutes. And then southbound 69 in Madison County, that's stopped traffic after 9109 down to State Road 38. North side, westbound 465 slow from Ditch Road over to Michigan Road, and westbound also slow from I-69 over to Keystone Avenue. Inbound 65 tightens up from MLK to 21st. Westbound 70 stomp and go from Emerson Avenue into the north split. That is construction. 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I'm Matt Bear with Traffic on the Fives. Follow us at WIBC Traffic.
0: 67 degrees in the American Standard Cooling Weather Center. The time is 8:16.
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0: The Secretary of State race is the story. And Diego Morales has competition. Of course, a lot of people discussed Max Ingling getting into this race basically last minute as part of, as he was, a field director for Senator Jim Banks. Me, I'm Tony Katz, 93 WIBC. Good morning. But there are others in this race. David Shelton, who we spoke to yesterday, and Jamie Rittenour, who was a candidate for governor running for Secretary of State. She joins us right now. You can go to IndianaGoodness.com. IndianaGoodness.com to get more about her. Good to have you with us. It's been a fascinating couple of weeks in this race for Secretary of State. So let's start with the basics. What made you decide this was a campaign worth engaging?
1: Well, good morning, Tony. Thank you for having me. I appreciate your show. I appreciate how you are concentrated on conservative principles and values in the state of Indiana. I know the audience appreciates that. This is an important race, and you're right to bring out that the new guy has just kind of flown in right at the end here. I would say that Hoosiers are looking for substance. They're looking for someone that's done the research. It's a serious position, and that all lines up with my background, and it fits very well with what I've done in my life as far as compliance. So I would just say that this race is turning into a very politically driven race, but that's not really what the office is all about. So I got into the race simply because actually my husband was watching kind of what was going on in the political scene, and he saw the Secretary of State position, and he said, you know, this is you. Like, you could do this. This is very easy. And he knows my background. Like I said, I've been a compliance manager, 1,500 loan officers, 38 states. I was 26 years old when I was doing that. And so this is something that's very much up my alley. But I wanted to make sure that it was something that, one, I was called to do, and also I wanted to get the word on the ground. And so I went to Hoosiers. And when I spoke to Hoosiers, I was astounded by the story that I heard. I was not expecting it. There were many Hoosiers that had worked with the Secretary of State on his first race in 2022, and he had made them a lot of promises that he just didn't keep. That's just the reality. He spoke a lot about election reform. I think we all remember. I think he ran on two words, paper ballots, the entire time. And the reality is that he didn't just leave the messaging. He left the people. So all of the hours that they had spent, real hours, I mean, elections are a big deal in this race. I know that we are talking about close primaries and such, but, you know, I think
0: what we're talking about really is contested primaries where there's an actual fight going on. You have endorsements being rescinded that were for the current Secretary of State, Diego Morales, and being moved around. But you brought up two things, and we need to keep them separate. First, let's talk about the task itself being Secretary of State, which you referred to as very easy. What do you see as the job, and what do you see as an issue that needs fixing within the job?
1: Sure. So it's an administrative position, and that's what I mean by easy. This is a job that's concentrated on four departments. So you've got obviously elections, you've got the business division, you've got the automobile division, and you've got the mergers and acquisitions. And so from our standpoint, from my team's standpoint, the research that we've done for the last year, we approached the position first seeking election reform. We are those that believe that we need to do elections constitutionally. We need to have the paper ballots. We need to have the one-day voting. We need to go back to precincts. We need to do the hand counting. It's less expensive. France does it. They have 60 million people. They get it done in a day. It's not something that would be difficult in a state like ours, where 50% of the precincts are less than 600 ballots. And then you've got another 40% between 600 and 1,200 ballots. We have a very low turnout for voting in our state. Yes, that's driven by a lot of policy that we are promising that we're not following through with from a conservative perspective. But the other side of that coin is we need the electorate to be involved. The people need to be involved in the elections. We've got to get the next generation excited about conservative principles and going back to the Constitution. So that's part of the election reform, which includes by the way, legislation. You've got to have legislation for it, because between 1985 and 95, they really constructed the legislative body that is, that makes up our elections, and it's further and further away from the Constitution. It's very much like the Lieutenant Governor's office, where they've kind of gutted it from a legislative perspective. And so I'm the person that's coming in. I've already been lobbying for the legislation that Yeager basically ran on in 2022. I know the person that filed it. I've already talked to another senator that'll co-sponsor the bill. We're doing the work now. So election reform is our focus. And then we're also looking at the business division. And the lately, they've been talking a lot about the truckers industry, the LLCs that are in our state. I agree that it's an administrative office and doesn't necessarily have a jurisdiction for investigation from the perspective of what an attorney general's office would approach. But I disagree in saying that the Secretary of State's office is hands-off in that situation. I think we can create easy algorithms, go through, find out where these LLCs are located, look to see if their businesses are all at the same location, and then make send advisories to the Attorney General's office. There's a lot that we can do just by being diligent, and that's what I'm offering. I'm offering the people of the state of Indiana not the political game, but a person that's coming in to do a job, and I think that's what they're looking for.
0: Talking to Jamie Rittenhouse, candidate for Secretary of State in Indiana. IndianaGoodness.com is where you go. The trucking issue, the voting issue, these are certainly top-tier issues. Is it your take that the current Secretary of State, Yeager Morales, has not handled these two issues appropriately? Or is there an address here that you are engaging of actual malfeasance from the Secretary of State?
1: Well, it's a good question. I mean, I think we should just start with the word transparency. Do we even know how to answer that question, because we can't get the information from his office? I send in
0: what information specifically, if I could? I didn't mean to interrupt, but what information specifically can you not get?
1: Right. Whenever I sent in a public records request to his office, I started with the trip to India. That was the first thing I asked for. And I got no response. So it's been almost over a year. No response from his office in regards to the receipts. When it comes to election reform, really what we're looking at is, he is, from what I've heard, and I don't want to put words in his mouth, so he certainly can speak to this. From what I've heard, he said that his hands are tied. And the reality is that that is somewhat true from a legislative perspective, in the sense that, as I said, they've legislated the authority away from that office. They call it the chief election office, but it's not really that. There's a lot of authority that's been given to the Indian Election Division and the Indian Election Commission that the people don't know about, and we're going to educate the delegates on that. But could he have come forward and been transparent and told the people what was taking place? Absolutely. And he hasn't done that. When it comes to the LLCs, when it comes to the mergers and acquisitions, we've looked online to get those reports. They're just not available. They're there, but you can't open them. So I am telling people that our office is going to be transparent and accountable. We're going to have a press conference every Tuesday, whether the press shows up or not. We're going to make it available to the people. I'm here to work, to do the job. It's not a political office. One of the things that I've actually been talking to people about is, I think that Yeager and other people, even now, approach it almost like it's a legislative office, like they need to go out and constantly be on stump. And that's not the office. It's administrative. So I think that these guys are running a political game, like I've said before. And I'm not here to do that. I'm here to do a job. I'm here for the people. And I think the delegates are going to recognize that.
0: So you talk about Yeager talking to Jamie Rittenhouse, candidate for Secretary of State in Indiana, IndianaGoodness.com. You talk about Yeager, and you talk about some of the things that you're trying to get information on that you can't, and that leads to whether or not you think there's a legal issue with Yeager Morales, the current Secretary of State, or an ethical issue. Which could be not necessarily a violation of the law, but a violation of the spirit of a position of trust. But you're also running against some other people who are in this race. We know Max Englund got into the race late. We know David Shelton has been running for over a year. What is your pitch to delegates regarding why you, not them?
1: I think the main thing that delegates need to hear, and the people of the state of Indiana need to hear, is that we're doing the work now. So one of the things that I've done is I sent out a public records request to all 92 counties, to all of the clerk offices, asking for their candidate 37 forms. Those are the forms that delegates fill out whenever they are going to be on the ballot. We actually asked for that because we filed after the election had taken place. And so that was one way that we could have gotten the information in regards to phone numbers and emails for the delegates. And I was really impressed to see that 46 clerks answered my public records request. They were very diligent. When I reviewed the form, you know, there were some things on there that I was concerned about. There were a lot of notary issues that I was surprised by. And so I did a lot of work just investigating that. I come from a real estate background. Notary is right up my alley. And so I think in me doing that, I was able to find some things that I can point out that clerks can be educated on and then move forward in a way that I think will be closer to what's expected by law. So this is where you get into compliance. This is doing the job. We're already working on it. Like I said, when it comes to the legislative perspective, I'm already calling senators trying to get a co-sponsor for the bill. So do I have a 90-day plan? Absolutely. But the point is that I'm prepping right now for that plan. And so that's what I think delegates are going to appreciate, that I'm not running a political game, that I'm not trying to go out and stump talking points. I'm actually doing the work now. That's who I am, and I know that they know that because they saw it. The 2 years that I ran for governor, beating Curtis Hill, right? First time out in the game. Here I am coming with no political connections in the state of Indiana, and I beat a prior attorney general. It's because they know I represent the people.
0: Jamie Rittenour, she is running for Secretary of State, looking to get the delegates to go with her at the Republican convention just a few weeks from now in Fort Wayne. You can go to indianagoodness.com to get more about Jamie Rittenour. Jamie, thank you for taking the time. Matt Baer, better late than never with traffic. What do you got for us? What's going on?
2: Southeast side, northbound 465 at Brookville Road. Police out with the car right now, blocking the left lane and stop traffic back to 74. Westbound 70, stop and go. Emerson Avenue to the north split. Inbound 69, looking stop and go at 82nd. And then southbound 69 in Madison County, stopped after State Road 9109 down to the State Road 67 exit. 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I'm Matt Baer with traffic on the fives. 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
3: Hammer and Nigel Show back at it this afternoon. 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
1: 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On the level. On the go.
2: She says, you want someone with substance. Mid 67 degrees rain downtown, warming up today to 76. It is a muggy start to your Wednesday. And good morning. I'm Ryan Hedrick. Here's what's trending at 8:31. The Indiana Secretary of State race has turned highly political, even though the job itself isn't supposed to be.
3: So it's an administrative position, and that's what I mean by easy. This is a job that concentrated on four departments, obviously elections. You've got the business division, you've got the automobile division, and you've got the mergers and acquisitions.
2: That's Jamie Rittenour, a candidate for Secretary of State. She stopped by WIBC's Tony Katz a minute ago.
3: We approached the position first seeking election reform. We are those that believe that we need to do elections constitutionally. We need to have the paper ballots. We need to have the one-day voting. We need to go back to precincts. We need to do the hand counting.
2: You'll be able to find more on this interview later at WIBC.com. The man who is now the Secretary of State, Diego Morales, says the accusations involving one of his former staffers are wrong. Here's John Herrick.
4: Alina Cupsey resigned from her position as Deputy Chief of Staff for Morales' office on April 29th. She had been employed with the Secretary of State since October of 2023. Morales says she resigned for personal reasons. Court documents show that Cupsey's Indiana driver record listed a restriction on it that was used by non-citizens. Morales said Tuesday, though, that Cupsey was legally authorized to work at all times during her employment with his office, and she was properly vetted in the hiring process. John Herrick, 93, WIBC Mobile News.
2: Former Attorney General Pam Bondi has been diagnosed with thyroid cancer shortly after President Trump removed her from her job. She's been treated and is recovering. The news comes as Trump plans to place her on an AI-focused advisory panel. Texas Attorney General Ken Paxton won his state's Republican Senate primary runoff Tuesday, defeating Senator John Cornyn. House Majority Whip Tommy Emmer congratulated Paxton.
5: This has been consistent all the way through, and people should pay attention to it. It's why I say these polls that tell you about the president's approval rating right now,
6: yeah,
5: totally different from what people actually think. When he speaks, people listen.
2: Emmer spoke to Fox News, and now Paxton will run against Democratic candidate James Tallarico in the general election in November. The final stretch of a state road improvement project in Hamilton County is complete after 8 years.
7: This road used to divide our community. Today it connects our community, both from a pedestrian and vehicular standpoint and from a quality of life.
8: Fishers Mayor Scott Fadden is happy to see the 101st Street Exchange along State Road 37 in Fishers now open. That spot was one of four that were converted from the traditional stoplight intersections into peanut intersections. A ribbon-cutting ceremony was held on Tuesday to celebrate the completion of the State Road 37 improvement project in Hamilton County, a project that Indiana Governor Mike Braun called a masterpiece.
9: It's going to take enterprising communities like this across the state to put that local skin in the game if you want to get stuff done.
8: Chair Lewis, 93 WIBC Mobile News.
2: And sports on WIBC at 8:34. The Indiana Fever open a two-game road trip out west. First game in San Francisco against the Golden State Valkyries tomorrow. Guard Lexi Hull says she's working to make defense a sticking point in her game, but she knows it'll take a while to get to where she wants to be.
10: We're always like, we're starting with defense, and I think growing up, like, there's teams that'll play zone, and they'll play, like, make it easy on the defensive side, and my coaches have always said, like, that's the most important part of the game, and we're going to work on it every single day. So I think it's a matter of that, it's just putting in a lot of hours.
2: The Fever go to Frisco and then Portland on Saturday before they return to Indianapolis next week. College basketball schedule change. IU and Kentucky will now play on November 20th at Lucas Oil Stadium as opposed to the original date of December 27th. And in the NBA playoffs, Western Conference Finals, the Oklahoma City Thunder beat the San Antonio Spurs. They are one game away from yet another finals appearance. They'll play the Knicks on June 3rd in the NBA Finals. Sports brought to you by Ball State Athletics. I'm Ryan Hedrick on the level, on the go, and at WIBC.com at 8:35. Traffic on the fives. What's up, Matt Bear?
11: Good morning, Ryan. Check it out. Northbound 65 South Side. Stop and go from Southport Road up to 465. And grinding down again, Keystone Avenue up to Washington Street in the construction at delayed 5 minutes. Madison County southbound 69 still jammed from State Road 9 109 for a couple of miles. Northbound 65, stop and go Keystone Avenue up to the south split. Inbound 70, an 11-minute delay. Emerson Avenue to the north split. Southbound 65 slows MLK to 21st Street. 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I'm Matt Bear with traffic on the fives. Follow us at WIBC Traffic.
6: We've got 67 degrees in the American Standard Cooling Weather Center. The time is 8:36.
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6: 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Dow futures are up 130 and NASDAQ futures are up 273. It's just nuts. Tony Katz, 93 WIBC. Good morning. Good to be with you. Oil prices down $88.68 a barrel. That could have a lot to do with it all, although I can't imagine that anyone thinks that this war is done. Brent crude at $95.06 a barrel. The 10-year treasury down a little bit to 4.461, basically where it was yesterday. Gold prices down $4,451 an ounce on the gold. The silver at $74.51 an ounce. Bitcoin at $75,830. Such a weird market. so very, very weird. But I am happy to see that Upland Brewing is growing. The story over at the IBJ, Upland Hospitality, which owns Upland Brewing, has acquired Sangrito Grill and Cantina in Fisher. So that's at the yard, right? Yeah, it's at the yard. They're going to close briefly. They're going to make some improvements. It's a 4,000-square-foot place. I think it's great. I like seeing a brewery doing well. It's a difficult business. Too much happened too quick, and it became problematic from there. And if you don't know them, they do the Bad Elmer's Porter. I am a Porter Stout guy. Friends don't let friends drink IPAs. They do Campside, which is a pale ale. They have the Champagne Velvet. That's beautiful. What is that, Velvet? That is a Bohemian lager. Dragonfly IPA. Listen, I'm not going to stop people from doing terrible things to themselves. It's just not going to happen today. But it's terrible. Hoosier Game Day Lager. Isn't Upland what Signetti drinks? Isn't that what he said? He was going to get a beer from Upland. And then they've got... right here, the hazy IPA, the New England style IPA. Less IPAs, kids. Less IPAs, more things that people actually could drink and call beer. That's like I'm here to tell them what to do with beer. You do what you want to do, but it is the connection to restaurants and places that you can connect, and this is where a lot of the growth and opportunity is, and they've got places, Clay Terrace and other places in Carmel, College Avenue, in Columbus, Fountain Square, Jeffersonville. Full disclosure, I have no part of Upland. I have no connection to them. I don't do any business with them. I'm just happy to see the growth. It's good. Growth is good. I'm happy to see it. I'm happy to see people taking advantage of opportunities and seeing us locally support those local things. Great stuff. Tony Katz, 93 WIBC, good morning.
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6: Traffic on the fives. Matt Bear is in the WIBC Traffic Center. 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
6: What are you doing?
28: Looking at the southeast side.
6: Okay.
28: Looking at the southeast side. Northbound 465 of Brookville Road. Police activity in the left lane has a stop and go back to 74, an 8-minute delay. Then southbound 65 still jammed up in Madison County, but we are moving in just slow for a little bit of a spot right now as you approach State Road 267. Much better. Looking at inbound 70 stop and go from Sherman Drive into the North Split. That's a 10-minute delay. 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I'm Matt Bear on the fives at WIBC Traffic.
6: 68 degrees in the American Standard Cooling Weather Center. The time is 8:46.
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No help. None. I could have done that in one note. Tony Katz, 93 WIBC. Good morning. Good to be with you. It's time to play America's favorite game. What the heck is that television theme song? Here is how we play our game. Producer Carl has selected a television theme song from yesteryear. I have to guess what it is. I'm allowed to utilize the chat room for help. Right? I could be like, hey, chat room, they're on YouTube. What is this? And they can help me. Or I can phone a friend. Now, usually when I phone a friend, it's an unmitigated disaster because Matt Bear doesn't know. He doesn't know. But I'll try it. I will try it. Let's start from the beginning there, Producer Carl. Let's start from the beginning. There it is.

0: What is this television theme song?
1: Voyage to the Bottom of the Sea.
0: Bravo. Ladies and gentlemen, I bring you Roseanne.

0: It's good. It's a good theme song. It is a good, a solid theme song. You can work with that. That's good stuff. On Tony Katz today at noon. Let's be clear. Texas was a huge walloping for the Senator John Cornyn. May have been a wake-up call for Democrats that the radicalness of their position, but it doesn't stop them from being radical. We will break down Texas and how it has an effect on all of us. Then the latest out of Iran, which is there's nothing. There's nothing. There's no changes. There's no deal. There's no deal. There's just, what are we doing? And this interesting piece from Byron York. Why doesn't Trump just finish the job in Iran? It's a question heard everywhere from casual cookouts to the halls of Congress. Why doesn't President Trump just finish the job in Iran? Bomb the hell out of it, send in the troops, double down, and get it over with. And so Byron York is kind of breaking it down a little bit. And the argument seems to be that Trump believes you would need substantial escalation in order to meaningfully change things that are on the ground. And of course, the emphasis is on substantial. And maybe through a deal, you can get the most of what you want. We always knew this about the president. This is nothing new to us. If you've been a part of Tony Katz today, we've been discussing this for over a month. That what the president wants, speaking personally, what I want are two different things. The president can be okay with behavior change. Remember that conversation? Not regime change, which is what I want. I don't think behavior change can work. But if the president is able to get rid of the nuclear capabilities, end that, he's going to say mission accomplished. He's going to say promises made, promises kept. And that is what he wants. And remember, right now, we're not engaged in anything active. They put mines into the strait, we bomb them. That's it. That's standard operating procedure. We're not engaged in any aggressive front at all. The argument is you can't break the Islamic Revolutionary Guard Corps from the air. My response would be, could we at least try a little bit harder? Could we try just a little bit harder to end this regime and their ability to bring back sponsoring terrorism? Sorry there, as I try and get the words out. Are we going to end their ability to sell oil and profit from it? We're actually going to give them dollars. No dust, no dollars is the expression, right? We don't get the nuclear material. We're not going to give them any money. Why are we giving them money anyway? Money should go to the people. We'll decide where the money goes. We'll decide how the money goes. What if they said, well, if we get our money back, that the U.S. is frozen, we're going to buy missiles and drones. To come this far, only to come this far, to me, it makes no sense. And I will tell you that I can split the baby here. I have not seen where any of it is having a real effect on him in an election on Republicans in the midterm. I don't see where it is. He's kind of taken it out of the hands of Republicans. Maybe that's been helpful. Certainly the data doesn't show that it's having an effect. I mean, look at what the market's doing. It's different on Midwest Main Street, but look what the market's doing. And look at where the numbers are, where Democrats are the ones concerned about their future. But is it a stain on him? You bet it is. It's come this far only to come this far? Don't ask me to be okay with it. But I don't have to be okay with it to notice what's actually happening. And that's what we'll get into on Tony Katz today at noon. That, Texas, we will see what breaking news there is. I'll catch you then. Matt Baer has traffic.
1: All right, Tony, north side, eastbound 465, crash at ditch, right lane block, traffic stop and go back to 865. 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
11: 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You'll hear what the Indiana Department of Transportation is working on for the next couple of months, a malfunction, a leak, and evacuations. 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
12: Texas is going to get a new senator. I'm Dave Anthony, Fox News, and it might be Ken Paxton, the Trump-backed Republican who primaried out John Cornyn.
13: The future of Texas and the future of America is on the line.
12: Paxton beat Senator Cornyn in a GOP runoff by almost 28 points a week after getting the president's endorsement. A Trump Truth Social post-congressional

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1: Facility be closed. On Monday, masked ICE agents fired pepper balls and chemical irritants at the protesters, which Kim said he inhaled while trying to strike an agreement between the two sides.
2: Fox's Tony J. Powers. In 2 hours, President Trump will have a cabinet meeting.
3: Today's cabinet meeting comes as a tentative peace deal is negotiated to end the war with Iran. The president has warned attacks on Iran could resume if an agreement ending Iran's nuclear program is not reached.
2: Fox's Jared Halpern at the White House, and Israel's gone on the attack in Gaza again, killing the new leader of Hamas's armed wing. 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
5: On and off rain today. Cloudy, and you've got 70 degrees in downtown Indy. I'm Jake McDaniel. Here's what's trending at 9:02. Right now in Indiana, though, you get a break from the rain.
6: Before we have additional showers and thunderstorms that develop during the afternoon hours, but for much of the day, we do have rain chances through the day. But the good news is today's the last day that we're going to have rain chances in the forecast for quite a while. It looks like Thursday through early next week should be relatively dry.
5: No severe weather on radar as well, says Greg Mello at the National Weather Service. Clear path work on Indy's northeast side will close 71st Street for up to 2 months starting this Monday. NDOT is working on 71st under I-465 and the overhead bridges. The closure will affect East 71st Street and the 71st Street Trail with a detour using 75th Street. A mechanical failure on a tractor caused a chemical leak near Thorntown last night. Someone called firefighters to the area of West Fall Creek and North Sugar Creek for what they thought was an explosion.
7: It came out as an explosion, which surprised me, and I was grateful to see that it was just a leak on it. Still a big incident.
5: Thorntown Sugar Creek Fire Chief J.T. Whitaker told Fox 59, the leak was anhydrous ammonia. It's a colorless gas with a strong smell that can damage your eyes and lungs. Firefighters say the gas naturally drifts toward water and low-lying areas, which is why they believe the leak settled around a nearby campground, forcing people to evacuate. A Huntington County man who died 5 years ago was identified as the killer in a 1997 murder. Here's Jarrett Lewis.
8: Identifinders International, a forensic genealogy company in California, says the items found at the crime scene where 23-year-old Angela Seca was stabbed to death contained the DNA of Stephen Schlater. The Indiana State Police Cold Case Unit says Schlater was 50 at the time he murdered Seca in Huntington County. Detectives say he had been released from federal prison in the spring of 1997, just 5 months before killing Seca. Jarrett Lewis, 93 WIBC Mobile News.
5: And the Indiana State Fair is seeking to fill about 800 seasonal positions, including parking attendants and security personnel. The state job fair will be held on June 4th at the Fairgrounds and Event Center. WIBC traffic at 9:04. Good morning, Matt Bear.
9: What's happening, Jake? The police activity cleared northbound 465 at Brookville Road. Still slow before and after Arlington. Northbound 65 south side stop and go traffic from Keystone Avenue into the south split. Eastbound 465 crash at Ditch Road. Backs us up to 865. 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I'm Matt Bear on the Fives at WIBC Traffic.
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2: And now here's the forecast from the American Standard Cooling Weather Center.
3: It's going to be a cloudy, warm, and humid day with a chance for widely scattered showers and thunderstorms. We'll reach a high near 76 degrees this afternoon. Tonight, decreasing clouds with a chance for patchy fog. Lows will fall into the lower 60s. I'm Fox 59 meteorologist Amber Hardwick for 93 WIBC.
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4: WIBC. My name is Craig Collins, filling in. Thrilled to be with you today. Lots and lots of stuff out there for us to talk about. However, what happened in Texas, and I live in Houston, is a pretty big deal on a national stage. Ken Paxton beat the crap out of John Cornyn, the incumbent senator here in this state. And it's all due to a Trump endorsement. At least that's what some people are saying. A lot of things about this story and some of the other races. Chip Roy also lost, a prominent Texas politician who at one point sounded pretty anti-Trump himself, gone. No longer a part of the political machine, at least soon to be no longer part of it. First, let's play some audio from Fox reading a statement that President Trump put up on Truth Social, congratulating Ken Paxton for the win.
5: So Attorney General Ken Paxton defeating John Cornyn in the Texas primary with the help of President Trump's endorsement.
6: I trust the voters of Texas. And they
4: okay,
6: made
4: Cornyn.
6: Their decision, and I must respect it.
7: President Trump is the leader of our party, and his endorsement in this most is the most powerful force in politics. Without a shadow of a doubt, I will be the Democrats' number one target in November.
4: He will be. Yeah, that's true.
7: Texas will be the radical left's number one priority. But if there's one thing I know about Texans, is that we're not going to let them take it.
4: Good.
5: Okay, so Paxton will now face Democrat James Tallarico in November, who has been facing backlash for his far-left progressive agenda.
4: For his insane thoughts, is another way to say it. They didn't actually read it. The Truth Social statement was up on the screen, but I'll go ahead and read it. Congrats to Ken Paxton on such a tremendous win and to John Cornyn for having run a strong and powerful race, but more importantly, having a truly great career. John will remain my friend for a long time to come as we both watch Ken become a fantastic common sense senator who is respected by all. What's funny about that, the saying the nice thing on the way out, is it really probably is Trump who caused Cornyn to not have a gig anymore. And a whole lot of people in Texas, as demonstrated by the significant result, I think Paxton beat Cornyn by about twice as many votes, if not more than that, was that Cornyn was no longer doing what Trump or anyone wanted. He would wilt at the times that it mattered most. And so that's the reason he's no longer a politician in the state of Texas, which Indiana has seen, other places have seen. Cross Trump don't help him get things that he wants done. It's not going to go well for you in a primary, especially when he is not endorsing someone on the other side. Let's play that audio too. Fox talked about the Trump endorsement itself, which was always strong. Like, it was always a good thing. I think he went like 27-1 the first time he was really doing endorsements, and it's only kind of grown from there, where he continues to have a ridiculous amount of success, especially in primaries, in getting whoever he wants to be the nominee for the party in certain races. But this year, it's been exceptional, meaning he's gone a perfect, ridiculous, 100-something and 100-something. It's like 109 or something like that. He's perfect in all of his endorsements. Here's Fox talking about it.
8: The president has gotten involved in many races. I want to be very specific about the language here. On the federal level, talking about governor's races, House races, and Senate races, this is his scorecard, okay? He has endorsed 8 governors. Now, some of these races weren't real close, didn't have a lot of competition, but some of them did. I mean, we saw what happened in Louisiana, the primary with Bill Cassidy. We saw what happened a week ago tonight with Tom Massey in Kentucky. And now we're seeing it again tonight, okay, in Texas. Governor level, Trump endorsed 8. He won 8 times. U.S. House, 101 endorsed. He won Yeah, sorry. 101 endorsed in the House, and he won 101. Let me put on the pencil right here and show you this. U.S. Senate, Sean, he has endorsed 8 candidates. And prior to tonight, he had won 8 times. And now you can take the endorsement from 8 to 9 endorsed, and from 8 to 9
4: a winner. Yeah, I like how much they did that, where they're like, we have one more Senate candidate that Trump has endorsed who won in a primary. So, yeah, it's ridiculous. It's 118 and 118. President Trump has been successful. You really, really want his endorsement as far as a politician goes, and you really, really don't want to run against someone who has it. One last thing about Texas. I know this is Indiana. I promise not to do this the whole show. But Tallarico, the crazy, insane person who is running against Paxton now for the Senate seat in Texas, one of the deepest red states that we have, although they have had Senate races come close before. Beto O'Rourke came within a few, I think, 100,000 or so votes of actually winning a race. But Tallarico has said some insane things. He is now already trying to set up a scenario where you disbelieve his own words. Because that's the problem with people like this, politicians who say radical stuff, and especially radical stuff that might help them get elected in a smaller primary and a deeper blue part of a red state or even a blue place like California. But Tallarico has been a politician out of Austin. Austin is rather liberal, so he said some insane things that he probably also believes, by the way. Now he's going to tell you that all of that stuff is just misquoted, out of context. He doesn't think it anymore. Some version of stop listening to the things I said myself. It's just crazy that politicians have to run against themselves because of how insane they are on the left, and some people still vote for them and believe them when they say the things they said, they didn't mean it. Because here's the last thing I'll say before I hit play on this audio. If he said a bunch of stuff he doesn't mean, you don't want him to represent you because he's doing the thing that we think all politicians do. He's just doing it unapologetically. He's himself saying that he's a liar out loud. That's not necessarily what I think is true for Tallarico. I think he's just an insane person. But at the best, he's an unapologetic liar. And that seems to also be bad. But here we go.
9: And so they're going to throw everything they've got at us. They're going to dig up all kinds of, you know, old statements, take them out of context and try to paint them in the worst possible light. Because this is the only playbook they have in 2026.
4: That's the only playbook they have, is to make me look nuts for the things I've said, like God is non-binary and Jesus was a radical feminist, et cetera, et cetera. These are his own words. I got to be honest. I don't know if the digital age has transformed politics all that much. What I mean by that is, of course, you always threw out whatever people said as a way to run against them. Like, of course, you attacked the positions they took on issues. It's just so different in the digital age when you can make these clips go viral, these stacked up pieces of statement after weird statement that a whole lot of voters can see on their own social media page. They don't even have to watch certain news channels to see it, and they can judge for themselves because it's not AI. And that might be the other inevitable excuse you hear from a Tallarico. It's like, part of that's AI and not real. It's not actually me, because that's also insane. But we've learned this lesson a bunch of places, and Indiana learned this lesson pretty tough when Trump won a lot of endorsements and pushed a lot of people out because the state refused to redistrict, and other places have redistricted to success. Some have failed. We will see what happens in some other redistricting efforts that are being challenged now. But it is interesting, to say the very least, that we've gotten to this point. All right, one other quick thing before I take a break. Will Cain is doing an interesting show on Fox, sometimes talks about things that other people don't talk about. He asks a fairly pointed question about immigration law, and the answer he gets from his guest is, well, also crazy. Here we go.
10: ICE. Now, what I would like to ask you is, ICE is simply the enforcement mechanism for democratically elected laws of the people. Now, for a party who has talked about the threat to democracy, is it your position that you do not want to see the will of the people, the democratically elected laws, enforced?
11: First of all, Will, you and I both know that immigration law is not criminal law. Immigration law is civil law. It's like getting a parking ticket. So the idea that we should have a paramilitary force that is weaponized on our streets to enforce civil law seems to me.
4: All right. So that's a Michigan Senate candidate, a Democrat, Abdul Al-Sayed, saying an insane thing. By the way, I like how he's just trying to reshape facts, because it's a federal criminal. It's a federal crime to cross the border illegally into our country. But he compares it to a parking ticket. He's like, it's basically a parking ticket. I was speeding and now I have to go to court and pay a fine. No, you actually broke a federal law if you're here illegally. He knows that. He doesn't care. He wants you to not know that, and he wants to convince you of something else. These are the kind of things that the crazy people say that then you play for them later and they say we took it out of context. All right, quick break. A lot coming up. 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
10: WIBC. My name is Craig Collins. I'm again thrilled to be with you today. I do really like this story. A U-Haul trailer disappeared for 14 years. I don't know if that means somebody actually rented it and then didn't return it, but I don't think they'd use the word disappeared in that sense. And then it just casually showed back up. A U-Haul employee went viral for discussing what it would cost to rent a U-Haul trailer for 14 years. The guy's name is Mitchell. I have some of this audio. I do think it's funny. But again, somebody stole something, kept it for a while, and then decided, you know, I really got to return that thing. So they went ahead and did it. Somehow, all within the, I guess, cover of night, and no video camera caught them doing this stuff. So it is what it is. I find this to be pretty funny. And it doesn't sound like the thing was damaged. So no harm, no foul, maybe? I'm not sure. Here we go.
11: So when I opened it up, I'm like, well, that's not normal. And then I was looking for the license plate, and the license plate's gone too, so I knew something was up. For 14 years, multiply that by $30 a day, it'd be about $153,000. And then you have to add on the tax, of course, so that rounded up to about $165,000.
10: Well, and what's nice is it's just the trailer. It's not actually like the vehicle where you're charging miles too. So you're, just $150,000 or so to rent the thing for 14 years, but somebody stole it and then returned it. I wonder exactly how that went. They took the license plate and stuff off. I don't know why they did that part. But anyway, it's a curious crime. It's a crime that probably they don't want to see happen more. But also, right now, they got their trailer back. So I'm not advocating for doing this. I don't want to be misunderstood on the show. I do find this amusing, though. It's like the people who return the library book after like 50 years of having the library book. The only difference is the fine for that's usually like $20. Like, usually it's nowhere near as bad as keeping a U-Haul trailer for 14 years. Plus, I wonder what you needed it for. Like, what was the thing you were doing that took you that long to do? Or did it just sit in the back of your house and like the backyard or something for 13 and a half of those 14 years? And you really could have returned it sooner. Another story I saw that I thought was funny, another piece of audio. Somebody lost their keys at a sporting event, and as they were looking for their keys, a British sports crowd, a group of people at a game, started chanting to find the keys. I would love this, personally. I feel like my wife would be mortified if this happened and it was us and people were cheering for me to find the keys. I would be motivated by a group of sports fans cheering anything about me and my life. You decide how you would feel.

0: I think that's amazing. To be honest, I would like for this group of people to follow me around and just chant things about my life all the time. If I'm doing anything, to just be like saying, you did a good job with that, and doing it in chant formation. I think anybody who played any kind of sports, you miss if you ever had a moment where people cheered for you and you want it back. And even if it was, say, you know, your third grade soccer team, it doesn't matter what it was for any of us. Maybe you scored a goal to keep an overtime going in a shootout that you're proud of still to this day. It doesn't matter what it is. And I wasn't even good at soccer. To be honest, it was a terrible sport and I was bad at it. I think it's still kind of a terrible sport, although we do have FIFA coming back to a lot of places. FIFA will be played in Houston, in Texas, where I am. I know it's going to be played in Chicago. I know it's going to be played in a bunch of places, these games. I don't know if it'll make people that aren't soccer fans into soccer fans. I don't know if that's the gig. But anyway, yes, to get back to the main point I was making, I love the idea of a group of fans just chanting what you're doing out loud as you're doing it. It seems like a really great thing. They should sell that, to be honest. I should be able to buy it like a, you know, like a telegram or something that you send, a singing telegram that you send some to somebody. A chanting telegram would be amazing. All right, another silly thing out there. I do like to talk about some of this stuff. There was a stupid criminal, a man who cut a pickleball and tennis net because he said his summer was being ruined. The 31-year-old guy is in Pennsylvania. He thought that way too many people were showing up at the pickleball court specifically and playing that game, which I get. A lot of people are into pickleball now. It swept the nation. It swept Indianapolis a certain number of years ago and only seems to continue to pick up steam. The pickleballers are becoming more and more frequent. And honestly, even we have some pickleball items in this house. My wife and I think we've played like twice. But we liked it. It was fun. It was easier than tennis, which I think is the point. But anyway, the 31-year-old guy, his name is Shaf Kaleem. He showed up and vandalized several pickleball and tennis courts. Surveillance footage caught him cutting down nets, you know, stamping on stuff, excessively mad. They zeroed in on this man after getting tips from a community that he was sort of an irate anti-pickleball guy. Which, by the way, like when I saw that part of the story, part of me wondered how vocal you have to be in your hatred of pickleball for some courts to get vandalized and most people in the community be like, oh, it was that guy. We know exactly who it was. This is the dude that's mad at us and telling us to go home. And he actually told ABC 4 News that they have ruined his summer, that the amount of noise and things happening at the pickleball court are terrible for him. And for that reason, he had to take matter into his own hands. Which probably got him some issues. I don't think he's in a deep amount of legal trouble. Probably a decent amount, though. Probably not going to be thrown in the hoosegow for life. But nonetheless, they're also going to repair those pickleball courts and keep playing. So you failed at your main mission. I don't know what that mission was, and you probably don't know what it is anymore either. Maybe find a way to invent something that's not pickleball that people want to do. I think that's your only hope, to get people to stop playing a sport that they seem very interested in, because it's easier than tennis. We all know why people like pickleball. Like, we don't all admit it, and people who get decently good at it definitely say that there's a certain toughness to it. I'm not saying they're even wrong. There is, but it's not the same toughness. It's something you can still do as we get older in life. I am a 40-year-old man now. Pickleball is my speed currently. Tennis used to be something I was better at. That's no longer the case. Although it's not that bad yet. 40 is not, giving up entirely age. I don't want to pretend that for anyone older than me that's laughing at the radio as they hear me disparage 40. Because, yes, I can still do things. Although I'll tell you this, and I don't know why I'm saying this on the radio, but darn it, I'm going to do it. I'm terribly afraid of, pulling a hamstring. I don't know why I'm afraid of it. I've seen videos of people around my age or older, famous people in some cases, doing typical athletic stuff that they're used to doing, and then the hamstring just going and them falling to the ground. I'm afraid of that. I don't want that to be a thing that happens. I don't want it to be in a public setting. I don't want to be like chasing my younger nephew and then do the really old guy thing of getting injured significantly. It's a thing that's actually in my brain quite often, is the fear that I will have some sort of athletic injury doing something barely athletic for a very short amount of time, And that is a legitimate thing that keeps me up at night to a certain degree. Not that much, just a little bit. And I need to figure out a way to conquer the idea that it could happen. Because if it does happen, it happens, right? Like, you know, if you pull a hammy, you pull it. And then you live life with a hamstring that was pulled, that you don't get surgery to fix because you're not an actual professional athlete. You just wait for it to heal. I feel like that'll be the next sign that I'm getting older, though. And I've talked about that before in radio. I don't know if I've ever talked about it here at Indy. But there are those signs that you know you're getting older, that you know that some things in life are changing. I like when you wake up and you're injured and you went to bed and you weren't injured and you don't know how a nighttime injury occurred. And sometimes I look at the missus and I wonder if she's just beating me in my sleep. And I doubt that's true, but you never know. Maybe I should put a camera in to figure it out. But that's one of the signs of aging, is the mysterious while you were asleep injury. It's not the only one, but it's one of the most prominent in my life right now. It actually happened to me just the other day. I woke up with like a giant bruise on my arm, and I looked at my wife and I'm like, how did this happen? She goes, I don't know, but maybe she is beating me at night. Like, we can't fully rule that out as a group of people, I'm sure. All right, I'll get back to serious stuff, I promise. I enjoy to talk about the silly as much as I can while doing radio, especially, I'll tell you this, as far as the philosophy thing right before we take a break for the news. The news is so repetitive now. So much of it is the same thing over and over again. The same debates. Is MAGA dead? No, MAGA's not dead. Trump is doing great. That you need to escape the craziness of that stuff. And this is one of the ways I do that, is just insane other stories that entertain me enough to make me laugh until I talk about politics again. So politics coming up in just a bit. This is 93 WIBC. My name is Craig Collins filling in.
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2: The rain strikes again. Right now, you've got cloudy skies and 70 degrees in the Circle City. Thunderstorms possible in the afternoon. I'm Jake McDaniel. Here's what's trending at 9:30. Forecasters are worried that today's heavier downpours may create ponding on the roads.
3: We do also have a localized threat for heavy rainfall, maybe some flooding as well. Not only just ponding on the roads, but so yeah, definitely concerned about that. It's going to be very localized. You know, some storms might have efficient rainfall rates.
2: National Weather Service forecaster Greg Mello says after today, we stay dry until at least next Thursday. Texas Attorney General Ken Paxton winning his state's Republican Senate primary runoff against incumbent Senator John Cornyn last night. House Majority Leader Congressman Tom Emmer congratulated Paxton on Fox Business's Mornings with Maria.
4: It's why I say these polls that tell you about the president's approval rating right now, totally different from what people actually think. When he speaks, people listen.
2: Paxton won the primary with about 64% of the vote, and he'll face Democratic candidate James Tallarico in the general election in November. And Salt Lake City is the front runner among Western cities to score an expansion baseball team. USA Today says the pair of major league expansion teams are likely to land in Nashville and Salt Lake City and will probably be awarded by 2029. Your opening bell report on 93 WIBC is brought to you by Absolute Wealth Management. The Dow is up by a point to 50,548. The S&P 500 up by 7 points to 7,544. 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I'm Jake McDaniel on the level, on the go, and on WIBC.com.
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0: 93 WIBC. My name is Craig Collins, filling in. Thrilled to be with you. Let's talk about a whole bunch of stuff. Mark Wayne Mullen is a guy I like. I think he's doing great as the DHS secretary. I think that people who said like his temperament wasn't good were just wrong. Because I like a temperament that's like this. I like a guy that might have at one point been a UFC fighter and could potentially kick you in the face if he needs to. He's not going to do it, but he could if he really wanted to. I enjoy that. I do. I wish we had more people like that in politics who occasionally ask somebody else to step outside. Not that anybody ever fights, but that the offer is out there in case they want to. Anyway, he was talking about all the crazy protests that happened around Memorial Day. And how ridiculous it is, how we've made this country safer. We've made cities safer by removing bad people that aren't allowed to be here. It's twofold. Not only are they bad people who do bad things other than be here illegally, they also don't have any legal right to stay. So why not remove them? This is something people seem to need to protest, which is odd. But here's a little bit about Mark Wayne Mullen said on Fox News.
19: Well, it just shows where these, extreme radical Democrats' priorities are when they choose Memorial Day of all the days to go out and protest the fact that we took criminals off the streets. Their priorities lie more with protecting these criminals, which are the worst of the worst, than it is actually, I would say celebrating the sacrifice that men and women across this nation have paid for the freedoms that they have to go out there and practice their First Amendment rights. But why Memorial Day? Why would they choose Memorial Day? And that was my complaint, because I was talking to them all day yesterday Andy.
0: Yeah, I'll answer the question. They don't care. The first part is that they choose every day all the time because they don't care. Also, a lot of protesters want it to be convenient for them. One of the funnier things I've heard, this is not a funny topic, but it's a funny position you can take, I guess, within this topic. One of the funnier things I've heard is people who say if you want protesting to be removed from your event, hold it at 8 o'clock in the morning. The protesters don't show up then. You have like three in the parking lot. If you have something at 2 p.m., you're more likely to see more of these crazy nut jobs, but not so much if you do something early in the day. I find that amusing. But nonetheless, the first reason they do this is because they don't care. The other reason they do this is because they need to have an enemy, and they don't want you to tell them who the bad guy is. That's the way that I've explained it to other people is, if they're radical and insane, the minute they know that you're on the other side of their insanity, you're the enemy, and anyone that's associated with you is the enemy. And if you tell them out loud, you know, I'm removing dangerous people from the street, they refuse to listen and believe that that's true because they've decided you're the bad guy already. It's the craziest part about some arguments that you might have with ridiculous leftists is if you tell them simple facts, as long as it's you providing the facts, they have to reject them and think they're not true because they can't be civil and listen to someone that they have decided is evil and terrible and supporter of you know, kings and things, all the stuff they hear. By the way, since Mark Wayne Mullen said it, the Democrats are crazy and have been telling us for a while now exactly what they'll do when they come back into power. I thought it was interesting. Somebody created a mashup of a bunch of Democrats saying exactly those sort of things. So why don't we play that in connection to the protesting and all the people who think that the Democrats are the good guys. And I don't know why they think that. I don't think a lot of people who listen to this station believe that, but who knows? I know there's people out there who listen to things that they don't agree with, which is great. I'm a supporter of that. But let's see if you agree with a lot of these things that Democrats are saying about if they get back in power.
20: There are so many different corrupt sycophants within the Trump administration, including but not limited to within the Department of Justice. Now, these people don't have immunity. And the reality is the statute of limitations is 5 years, and there will be accountability with the next administration, if not before, when Democrats take back control of the House of Representatives.
21: The people in this administration who've broken the law and federal agents who've broken the law need to be held accountable. Criminally prosecuted, civilly prosecuted, you know, whatever it is that we can do.
22: For those that decided that it was, you know, that they would act in their perceived very narrow self-interest and, you know, take a knee to Trump, they're going to be held accountable.
0: We're going to investigate everybody. We're going to attack everybody. We're going to go after everybody because we hate all the people. And that's what we want to make sure to do. Here's a little bit more.
23: Simply about accountability.
24: We take back the majority. People like Jamie Raskin and I will be leading investigations into Trump's corruption, into all of the cabinet officials. And when that comes out, it is going to be very bad for him and very bad for the Republicans.
25: One day the Trump presidency will end. The statute of limitations for these crimes, however, will extend beyond that date.
0: What crimes? We've seen this movie so many times where they investigate Trump, they impeach Trump, they accuse Trump of terrible things, and then nothing ever winds up actually changing the minds of the American people. And also they don't really prove that he did anything wrong, which matters. That seems like that matters too. But I don't know why this movie would have to repeat itself again. And that's what they're saying. If they get back into power, if they win in the midterm elections, we will have 2 years of throwing everything you can at Trump once again, trying to investigate him and kick him out of office again. And it'll just be ridiculous for all of us to go through that one more time. And even more so, I think it inevitably actually helps Republicans. I think more and more Americans are hearing Democrats say that they're the bad guys. And what they're actually hearing is we're terrified of these people. We're terrified of how they upend some of our government power structures. Like John Cornyn out of Texas, just to reference him again today, is someone who is deeply tied to the Republican machine. Not necessarily what Republican voters wanted, but the machine itself. He's gone. He's out. These things terrify politicians and terrify the Democratic machine that is deeply tied to Washington, D.C. and the Republican machine and just the whole thing. It's all tied together in a ridiculous bow, and it all needs to go away. And so when these people feel threatened, this is how they act. And I think it actually, as I said a second ago, inevitably benefits Republicans at the ballot box. I just don't want to go through it. I don't want to have to deal with more accusations that are crazy and more attempted impeachments and whatever else might come from this. to inevitably get to the point where J.D. Vance has 8 years in office, or somebody else who runs, Marco Rubio, you pick the Republican right now, because of how much they vilify, again, the Republican Party and how many people don't believe it. And actually, I'll say one other thing about that before I move on. I think part of the reason that that is now counterintuitive, that it's not helping Democrats to make these claims, is a lot of people in their everyday life are used to being blamed for something. Here's the way that I'm going to couch this idea. I saw a story about a male jogger who said that when he's running and he sees someone else running the opposite direction of him, he does a half smile and a half wave. That's all he does. He said it was like running solidarity as far as a thing goes. And he made an observation online. I think he did this on Reddit. And the observation was that men, he's a dude, would respond back with a simple wave themselves and keep running. Women would never even make eye contact with him. They'd stare straight forward. They'd run in the other direction. They'd act as though he's not a human being. And he complained about that on the internet. He wondered why that was. And a bunch of women went to the Reddit pages and said that it was not actually bad, that it was women protecting themselves. Because if they're nice to a dude in public, that dude might get the wrong idea and then hit on them, flirt with them, or I think in horrible situations, the assumption was do something evil and terrible. Here's the problem with this logic and this thought line and this discussion. It basically is saying all men are terrible people. And by and large, of course, that's not true. A majority of human beings could simply wave at somebody, keep running, and not have any ill intent whatsoever. But it's managing your life based on the assumption that there's, you know, one evil person in every 100,000 people out there, and now you have to treat everybody that way. And I think there's a lot of examples of this. This might not be the perfect one. It's just one I saw yesterday. But there's a lot of examples where someone will treat you like who you are is inevitably the worst possible version of a person who might resemble you in some capacity. I might believe Republican ideology like you do, whatever it might be, and they treat you like a terrible scum of the earth human being. And I think when enough of us feel that personally, I feel that individually, feel some sense of that, we see it when it plays out in politics, and we see it when it plays out against Trump or someone else, and we wind up gravitating towards supporting people that seem similar to our own life experience because of how often in every scenario now, there's a bad guy before anyone has done anything actually wrong. It's just sort of crazy to me. I go to the gym and work out at the gym as a man and realize that every woman or a lot of the women there, if you look at them, will treat you like you're going to follow them home, which is obviously, of course, inappropriate and horrible. But it's just the way that life is right now. And complain about that and you're a chauvinist and a terrible person, too, by the way. It's sort of crazy. That this is the kind of stuff we debate now, but we do. And I just think a lot of people, especially a lot of young men specifically, are just sick of being the assumed bad guy in a whole bunch of situations. And so they'd rather support someone who they think is also getting unfairly prosecuted. I mean, look at Trump's mugshot photo. That went so viral and people were wearing it on T-shirts. I remember after it happened, I'll take a break in a second, but I'll say this first, that I was watching like videos on TikTok of just young person after young person being so impressed with the photo and wanting to sell merchandise to the photo. Because to them, it actually resembled something far beyond politics, something however much tied to their own life, of them also feeling like they were treated like crap by somebody for no reason at all whatsoever. So those are the kind of things that work right now. That's the lived experience that I think a lot of Democrats refuse to accept. They've had a hand in creating. And they don't want to acknowledge that people are maybe annoyed by some of those things and then annoyed by the political games they see that are similar. All right, we'll take a break. A lot coming up. We'll have fun again because, darn it, why not have fun again? I have a story about the single person luxuries that people have. People who are not in a relationship can do things that people like me who've been married for years cannot do. They were bragging about it on social media. I'll tell you what some of those are in just a bit. This is 93 WIBC. My name is Craig Collins, filling in.
1: 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Tony Kennett will join us. We got the biggest stories in Indy. Let's have some fun. 93 WIBC.
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0: WIBC. My name is Craig Collins, filling in. Thrilled to be with you. A bunch of stuff out there to talk about. There's this viral video on TikTok of a Domino's employee rejecting a refund offer or rejecting a refund request that some people are making. The problem with the refund request is they ate all the pizza. Now, I have audio. I didn't screen all this audio, so I can warn Kevin. Just to be ready for the dump button if we play something we shouldn't play. Although I'm pretty sure that it's fine. And you got to risk it for the biscuit every once in a while to play some audio that's going viral all over the internet. But people wanted a refund. They said the pizza was nasty. They said it was terrible. But they ate the whole thing. Which, by the way, if I were someone that bought a bad food product from a food establishment and then I was consuming it and I noticed pretty early on if it's as terrible as they're claiming it is, that it's awful, I don't suffer through the entire thing and then go back and demand the refund. That's not the move I make. So even if you're pretending these people are telling the truth and the food was as terrible as they're claiming it was, you usually don't go, well, I guess I got to eat all of this, though. The last thing I want them to do is throw this out, but I do also want a refund. She was getting a credit, though. The other thing that's important at the beginning part of this video is the woman was getting them a credit for a free pizza in the future, just not their money back. Oh, hold on. Let me actually hit this button so you actually hear this audio, and then we'll make sure, hopefully, that none of it is inappropriate. But here we go.
5: We're really not. Then take your food and have one. Really not. You can really just refund me.
0: You can refund us.
5: You
0: come
5: can
0: on.
5: Really refund me because all the food was dry and nasty, and it was supposed to you first. Okay, and what is the corporate number?
7: I don't have that.
5: But we need it.
7: We need corporate.
0: We need corporate right now.
5: Who's the store manager?
7: I'm trying to offer you a credit.
5: But we don't live over here. We live an hour and a half right here.
7: You got to give back the product for me to give you a refund.
0: Okay, that's the last part. That's the part I love the most. You got to give some product back, some of it, in order for us to give you a refund. You can't give none of it. And it's also interesting that the people live nowhere near the Domino's they're complaining about. They're like, well, we can't get that credit from you. Because we live somewhere else, and it was disgusting and gross, and we consumed all of it. Most of the internet is siding with the woman who even spelled her name for people, Haley, that works at Domino's, that was saying no to the refund because, again, you didn't return anything. But I just think that's funny that we have these types of videos that go viral all the time now, and people that complain in crazy ways about certain things. I wouldn't have given in either. I think this is above and beyond as far as work goes. If you're an employee at a Domino's, you're probably not making a tremendous amount of money to have a 40-minute argument with two women that are demanding a refund. Some people might give in the world of, I'm not paid enough to keep arguing this thing. She did not. She stuck to her guns. That is great for her. I think a promotion is in order for this woman. But it's just so funny to me that in the society we live in too, the people who took the video are the ones who are getting crapped on all over the internet because they're the ones actually filming as they're recording Domino's say no to their refund for the pizza that they ate. And then they put it up on the internet, and then they're the ones getting criticized because they're entitled enough to think the internet would side with them, even though they obviously demonstrated that they actually didn't want to return any of said pizza. I've talked about this a lot. I'll go ahead and move on. I find that amusing. And that's a viral enough video that's getting talked about all over the place. If you Google Domino's refund right now, a bunch of different outlets are covering or putting up their version of the story. And you could call that clickbait too, I guess, but it's working. People are doing it. All right. Another thing I saw, this is a bit awkward, but we're going to go ahead and do it. We have very little time to do it, so that's usually a good thing. A woman wrote to Dear Abby and complained that her brother-in-law called her sexy and that she no longer wants to be around the brother-in-law because of how odd and creepy that is. I agree with the woman. It's odd and creepy. I have a simple tip as a guy who's been married for several years. If a family member of the person you're in a relationship with is attractive, you never tell them that. You take that to the grave. Not only that, but you actually lie to your spouse if she asks you a question about how attractive you think someone else in the family is. I remember this definitively from a cousin of my wife. She'd be like, do you think she's pretty? And I'm like, never noticed. No idea at all, as most people seem to talk about it a lot. That's the right way to handle it, people. All right, quick break. A lot coming up. This is Greg Collins filling in on 93 WIBC. I promise more serious stuff in just a little bit.
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21: Coming up in 2 minutes from the Price Point Comfort Mitsubishi Electric Studios, the kind of conditions you'll experience today and in the coming days, what Indianapolis Metropolitan Police officers know about a shooting from this morning, and you'll hear when Indiana's gas tax holiday is scheduled to end. 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
22: President Trump is getting ready to gather his cabinet. I'm Dave Anthony, Fox News, for a meeting next hour, and he could react to what Iran state media has released, what they claim is a draft of a framework of a deal with the U.S. to end the conflict.
23: Now, there are a number of points in here that appear to be very out of step with a lot of the U.S. red lines. But Iran is claiming that the memorandum of understanding would have the U.S. withdraw forces and lift the naval blockade in exchange for Iran restoring commercial traffic through the Strait of Hormuz within a month, with all ship traffic managed by Iran. They further claim if a deal is reached, it would become binding with a UN Security Council resolution. We have heard no updates from the U.S. side, but the White House has repeatedly pushed back on premature reports and inaccurate reports about what these discussions entail.
22: Fox's Jackie Heinrich at the White House, from where President Trump posted a congratulations this morning to Ken Paxton. The text

0: 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Premium patio furniture in wicker, cast aluminum, Berlin Gardens poly, and teak. 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
2: 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Another one was killed. 9 more people were injured. 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
4: What all of the recent rain has pulled us out of. Right now you've got cloudy skies and 71 in the Circle City. I'm Jake McDaniel. Here's what's trending at 10:02. With the rainfall, we're out of drought conditions, and Greg Mello at the National Weather Service says the dry period we're heading into isn't anything to worry about.
5: Not if that extends for much longer than, you know, just 5 to 7 days or so, it could be more of a concern where we could potentially push back into a drought. But at this time, we don't have any concerns for that. A good thing for us with all the rainfall that we've had recently. And it'll help our rivers because we do still have some minor river flooding as well.
4: Mello says the storms coming in today shouldn't lead to any severe weather. Indianapolis cops say a man was shot this morning. They found the man with at least one gunshot wound on West 16th Street. He didn't cooperate with officers and walked into a hospital, and police say the man is awake and breathing. Indiana's losing millions of dollars every day, tied to something many people see as important. Ryan Hedrick explains.
6: With less than 2 weeks left before Indiana's gas tax holiday ends, Governor Mike Braun says he's deciding whether to keep the suspension in place through early August.
7: I will look at that. We've been run well as a state. The one issue we do have as a challenge is infrastructure. We're the crossroads of America.
6: Gas Buddy's Patrick DeHaan says Indiana is missing out on roughly $5 million a day in road funding revenue through the gas tax pause. Ryan Hedrick, 93 WIBC Mobile News.
4: If you need to fill up your gas tank today, the statewide average is $3.86 a gallon, according to AAA. And the State Road 37 Improvement Project is wrapping up this week in Fishers. Jarrett Lewis has more.
8: After about 8 years with some delays and budget issues, the project in Hamilton County is finally finished.
9: This is a $185 million project, which back in the day was a lot of funds. Today, a road project can go well in excess of that, but we did it during a time of inflation, too.
8: Fishers Mayor Scott Fadness was at the 141st Street interchange on Tuesday for a ribbon-cutting celebration. That spot was the last of 4 new intersections along State Road 37 in Fishers to be converted from the traditional stoplight intersection into PINA intersections. Around 50,000 drivers used the corridor daily. Jarrett Lewis, 93 WIBC Mobile News.
4: And I'm Jake McDaniel. On the level, on the go, and on WIBC.com. News time, 10:04. Craig Collins coming up in 1 minute.
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12: I'm on 93 WIBC. My name is Craig Collins, filling in, thrilled to be with you. So much stuff out there all the time to talk about, and yet we talk about a certain number of topics over and over again because it's politics, and darn it, they are interesting, so I'm going to keep doing it. Rhino Republicans in South Carolina have blocked a Trump-backed redistricting push. This sounds familiar. We saw this happen in Indiana and didn't go so well for the people that did that here, so now it's happening there. MS Now was debating this. The Senate vote came up 2 votes short. 5 Republicans sided with Democrats not to redistrict, which I think would have created a couple additional seats for Republicans in a mostly Republican state anyway. But here's a little bit of MS Now's discussion of the topic.
13: There's a lot going down in South Carolina right now, Chris.

0: Right now in the state Senate, the Republicans are hoping to finalize a new congressional map, which, as you noted, could oust Representative Jim Clyburn from Congress if the Republican plan goes to their plan. Meanwhile, Democrats are urging their voters to come out to the polls. And that's why you see scenes like this one. Dozens and dozens of voters snaking in and out of the pews.
1: Okay, by the way, there's really not that many voters there. I do love when he's like, dozens of voters snaking in and out all over the place. Not really. I think there's like three or four family members standing next to people in one of the pews as they're waiting to go through a set of doors. But nonetheless, to get to the end point of this coverage, there's about a minute of something left of this audio. Republicans went ahead and resisted this. We'll see if that's a good move for them politically. It probably isn't. But nonetheless, I don't know. Here's what I'll say about redistricting as a whole, as it continues to be a topic of discussion. And I think I even heard on some national shows yesterday, I work at KSEV Radio. It's a radio station in Houston, and we run some national products just like WIBC does with Dana and Chad Benson at night. And some of the discussions going on is how Republicans will come to regret the redistricting efforts they've made in a non-census year, because at the end of this decade, we'll see the census again, and actually a lot of Democratic states are likely to lose seats if they do it for real and they don't do it accidentally wrong the way they did it last time, which gives credit for a whole bunch of people who are here illegally. But anyway, the makeup of which states have what amount of representatives from it will be likely very different in the coming years, but also Democrats will find a way to fight back in any of the Republican changes that have been made over the course of the last few months. Here's why I think that that's ridiculous, at least to me, why I think it's an insane thing to say. They'll do it anyway. Like, the idea that Democrats would sit on their hands and be like, well, we're not going to redistrict this stuff that we can redistrict because the Republicans didn't do it during the midterms when they were trying. Like, that's an insane thought. It's the same when people talk about the filibuster to me. And they say that you shouldn't do away with it, even though Ken Paxton, who was just picked as the primary representative in Texas, not John Cornyn. Paxton is very much a fan of the idea of getting rid of the filibuster. Cornyn, not so much. Didn't work out well for him. Again, Democrats will just do this when they get back in power anyway. They're not going to keep sitting on their hands. They say that the party that they're fighting is evil incarnate. They call Republicans Nazis all the time. They actually have a Nazi running on the Democratic side of the aisle, a guy with a Nazi tattoo, and yet they call us the evil people. They'll do anything they want to retain that power. So I just think it's sort of ridiculous to say that maybe we shouldn't do this right now. Maybe we'll pump the brakes on it because, you know, it's only going to tempt people to do more things later. I don't think that's ever been proven to be true. Let's play some other audio that I thought was interesting. Scott Jennings was doing a great job on CNN, as he's one to do, being the only conservative voice oftentimes in a ridiculous amount of liberal and left-leaning voices. And some of them were talking about James Tallarico, the Senate candidate in Texas, who's an insane person, because he will be national news. I think many of the things he said will be national news. And I think it's just for one very specific reason. And maybe I've talked about that on WIBC before. To most people who don't live in Texas, and I lived in Chicago and the Midwest for most of my life, actually, I lived in Chicago or in New Jersey, excuse me, that's where I was born. I moved to Indiana, moved to Chicago. I've been a lot of places, but only been in Texas for a year. From afar, Texas and Florida are just stereotypical, very conservative, very Republican-run places. So the idea that someone as radically left as Tallarico could potentially win a Senate seat in Texas is the kind of thing that people will use everywhere to say that Democrats are more popular than they actually are and Democratic opinions are more popular than they actually are. This is the Mamdani effect all over again. People bragging about a thing, regardless of where you actually live, that probably won't happen. I'm going to give it a significant percentage chance that he is not going to win the Senate race. I'm going to put it in the 90s because he is insane. But nonetheless, that's the whole point of the conversation for people that live other places, is to convince you that Democrats are more popular, that their ideas are more viable when their ideas are nuts. This is something that Scott Jennings shot down on CNN last night as someone was trying to make the argument that Tallarico is actually the favorite to win Texas, which is insane. Again, here we go.
2: Tallarico is well-funded. Tallarico will continue to raise money, but it's interesting to me that now Republicans have to worry about deep red Texas because they have a flawed candidate who does not know how to raise, and you're now seeing that currently play out.
3: All these analysis of this race is sort of the differences between what a Cornyn or a Paxton would look like here. I'm thinking about the differences between Tallarico and literally every other Texan. Don't know any Texans who believe in six genders other than Tallarico. Don't know any Texans who said it's immoral to eat meat other than Tallarico. Don't know any Texans who walk around saying things, you know, God is non-binary. You all are both Texans. Do you know any other Texan who even talks like that? Issues aside, who says these things out loud? When this gets adjudicated, all that money coming in from California and New York, it'll be well spent in Texas.
4: You know what I'm smelling?
1: Yeah, it'll be well spent in Texas. Wait,
4: what's
1: hold on.
4: Fear. Ridiculous. Panic. Raw stinking panic.
1: Ridiculous. Insane. Here's the other thing I will say, and I'll say this as a New York Yankee fan who is, again, born in Jersey. That's why I'm a fan of the Yankees. Sometimes you don't care how much money the people spend. I'm not saying that that's a great thing. A lot of people donate money to these campaigns. They care about how expensive the campaigns are. But I love when the talking heads talk about money. By the way, Paxton was outspent 9-1. Cornyn had 9 times the amount of money Paxton had, and Cornyn lost 62% to 37%. Just got annihilated, crushed in a primary. Money does not buy championships. Tell that to the current version of the Yankees. It just doesn't happen. But a lot of people just don't care. Everyday voters, how much money it costs to potentially get someone elected if they have the money and they can spend it. I mean, look at Kamala Harris's failed campaign and then the autopsy that came out talking about how terrible the campaign was and the insane amounts of money that they had and how it didn't matter. She won no swing states because, again, money doesn't buy you support from people who are not dumb enough to believe whatever the narrative you're selling is if it's terrible. And so I think that that's the case again. I think that the quality of the politician is far more important than the amount of money they make. And to be honest, the only people I ever hear talk about money or the only time I ever hear that be a valuable aspect of a conversation is people who are, constant listeners of all kinds of news media or the people who work in it. It's not anybody else. The people who live their life a majority of the time away from, say, the talking head pundits or aren't actually them themselves, the less I hear any of them say, well, you know, that race is going to cost a bunch of money. I can't remember the last time like a family member or friend of mine made a comment like that about a race that wasn't like deeply interested in politics in general, because the vast majority of us, we don't care. Even if you do donate to some of these campaigns, it's just not the kind of thing where you tally mark the amount of millions. Like, we're not doing back of napkin math on this and saying, well, I don't know, if we spend $75 million over here, are we going to have enough to spend millions over here that we need? It's just not a thing a lot of people do. So this debate and the discussion about it, it feels like to me, whenever they first started talking about these things, that someone in some newsroom was challenged with coming up with a new way to talk about a topic. They're like, we've heard your discussion about who you think will win the Senate seat enough times. Let's talk about it in a new way. And like, what about the amount of money that they spend? I'm like, yeah, that sounds great. That's new. That's different and still the same thing. And so they do that. You could think I'm totally wrong. That's fine. I don't even know if this is a hot take. To be honest with you, I've said this to my political friends, and they think I'm crazy. Some of my political friends are like, no, it does matter. These dollars, they do. People think about that. No, they don't. They absolutely. It's my opinion. They absolutely don't care. All right. You know what? Fine. We'll play one other piece of audio. I can take a break, but let's do this first. This is Border Czar Tom Homan talking about the New Jersey hunger strike that's going on at ICE facilities and the ridiculousness of that, and how it's not actually going to work. I think you heard this in some of the news breaks we've had here, too, but this is what Homan told Fox News.
5: Look, I've done this since 1984. Hunger strikes never work. We're not going to change what we do because someone goes on a hunger strike. As a matter of fact, if it gets bad enough and the physicians feel like they're putting themselves in extreme danger, medical danger, then we'll force feed them. We'll get a court order and force feed them. Hunger strikes do not work. So they can put themselves in a position where they're not eating, but it's not going to cause them to be released. We are going to continue to arrest people. We'll continue to detain people. As far as complaining about ICE contract facilities, well, guess what? We're building our own warehouse facilities. We will have the federally owned detention facilities by the thousands of beds. So look for the future. And I've said from day one, we need to own more of these facilities
1: sure. When
5: we operate them on federal land. And then that way we're not dealing with all this crap from the local politicians and the state and the governors
1: exactly.
5: because this is a federal facility on federal land.
1: We get to control it and have every single aspect of it under our purview, which would be better than what we currently have. But I love the tough talk at the beginning, like hunger strikes don't work. Don't do this because you'll be brought into a hospital. Some tubes will be hooked up to you and you'll be forced to consume food because you've put yourself in medical danger. And that's the medical response to that. It's not going to be something where you get to be released into the world because you wanted a hunger strike. This isn't a challenge on a fear factor or something. And if you win, you get to not have the illegal thing you did count anymore. All right. Quick break. A lot more. 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
1: WIBC. My name is Craig Collins, filling in. Thrilled to be with you. Lots of stuff to talk about. Let's do some more fun things. I saw a Reddit post that I really liked. It was a Costco employee complaining. They said they're not going to customize your free sample, darn it. And then it gave examples. Can I have some extra cheese and no cracker? Can I have my quesadilla extra crispy? And then finally, can I get some extra salsa on my one sample chip that has salsa on it? Apparently, a lot of other people agreed with this because a bunch of other Costco employees sounded off saying how ridiculous people are about the free samples there, either wanting just a bunch of them kind of having no shame in the can I get one more version of a thing, or wanting customization. They want some things changed. I thought this was the benefit of a Costco membership. I'm going to be honest with you. I don't think that this is something that the employee has to do, but I don't have Costco because it's just my wife and I, and we can't really validate the expense of a bulk store, even though I want to, because we don't need to buy in bulk for just the two of us. Again, I've had this conversation with her. I've tried to convince her that that's not true, that I do need a crap ton of V8 energy drinks in the house because I'll eventually drink them all. But she says no, that we probably don't need to go that road. But I thought this was the other win, is that you go and you get the free samples, as many as you want. But apparently people are saying no to that. They're saying that you can't do this to the degree that some want to. And I get it. I'm kidding a little bit. But I would prefer at least a little bit of customization option there. You know, maybe not, you know, extra salsa on my one chip, but the extra crispy thing for the quesadilla, come on, just cook it a little longer. That's got to be fine. I want to try it the way that I'd consume it if I bought it. That's would be my argument. But I love that this isn't a one-off thing, because more of us are certainly getting more demanding in the society we live in now. And we're not all sad about that. Some of us are not ashamed. Another thing I saw that I mentioned before the break, single person luxuries. These are things that someone who's not in a relationship, who actually like lives alone, can do, that other people who are in a relationship or have other people that live with them cannot do. I do like this because honestly, like even the roommate would throw some of these things off. But knowing that you have a piece of chocolate in your chocolate cake in your fridge that will be there until you want to eat it, that no one else will consume your treat. And then you don't even need to put like a cover on it. You can just put it a plate in the fridge on its own. That is a single person luxury. Knowing things will be exactly the way you left them whenever you leave the house, or if you, you know, put something in a certain place in a room of the house. That is another thing they're saying is a single person luxury. This one I kind of disagree with, because my wife does organize the rooms of our home, like the kitchen, for example. She's got it organized. So the only thing she has to deal with is me asking where stuff is all the time. Even if I found it seven times before, I might ask where it is again, and then I find it, and then I put it back in the place that she keeps it, and then it is just the way she left it, minus the questions that I ask all the time. I think there's a caveat to that one. Never having to discuss plans with anyone, they say, is a valuable single-person thing. No discussion on what place to go get dinner, what to watch on TV, where to go. That kind of sounds lonely, I'm not going to lie. Like, yeah, you're not discussing with someone else what they feel like eating, but then also you're not getting to talk about the different options in the world of eating, which sometimes can be fun. Never having to compromise on anything, like the decoration style inside your home. Being able to binge watch TV shows without having to wait for the other person to watch them together. My favorite one on this list at number five, there is a trick to this one too. I'm just going to throw the hack out there. A lie is the other option. If you want to binge watch a show with the missus, and the missus is not really great at binge watching, and you get to a point in the series where you really want to know what happened next, but you don't want the missus to know about it, and I'm not encouraging you to lie in a lot of other scenarios. There's a lot of reasons that this is bad, and it can break the relationship, and you know, I'm not encouraging people to you know, be horrible people. But in the world of watching, like, say, a couple episodes of a show that you're watching together, I have done this multiple times. Just perform in the moment when you're watching the show with her that you've already seen, and be as surprised as her when, like, the Red Wedding happens during Game of Thrones. Be like, my God, I never saw that coming, even though you watched it several days ago. That's the right approach. You can't go too far ahead. I think there is a rule where, like, you can't watch a season of something if we're watching it together, but you can get an episode or two in front occasionally, just to satiate that desire to see more of what's happening in a show. And then you just tell them you haven't seen it. There was a rule in my relationship for a while. This lasted longer than I wanted it to, where my wife didn't want to see any movie that I had seen before. My wife is born and raised in Mexico, so she's from a totally different culture than me. She's a U.S. citizen now, very proud of it, still knows our history quite well, which is awesome. But there were like a crap ton of movies I saw as a kid and as a young man before we started dating that I wanted to share with her. And I remember what movie changed her mind. And I wonder if this would be true for you guys. Forrest Gump is a movie that I had seen before, of course, because it was wildly popular here in the United States. And I guess they didn't watch it there. And eventually she stumbled on it. She's like, all right, fine, let's watch this one, even though you've seen it before. And she loved it. And now she watches a whole bunch of movies I've seen before. And I just do the same thing that I do during the TV shows that I sometimes watch ahead of her. I just pretend I forgot stuff. I'm like, yeah, I don't really know what's going to happen here. Yeah, I'm as surprised as you are. It makes the experience better of watching the thing together. And I think she does know I'm lying at this point, probably because I openly discuss it on the radio. That might be one of the reasons why. She doesn't seem to care. She wants the performance, which I think is just fine. Another story out there that I saw that I thought was kind of funny. The best outdoor toys that will keep your kids entertained for hours on end. This is a hopeful story that I saw a couple places. I think BuzzFeed actually covered this one because it's not like a computer or a tablet or something. This is actually stuff that you can do if you're a kid that goes outside. Water balloons was number one, a time-honored tradition. Of course, they're great. You need to get ones that you can fill up decently and still a break when you throw them at people, because the worst water balloons are the ones that break if you put a slightly larger amount of water in them. We had those a lot as a kid, the cheap ones, and then ones that seemed like they were invincible. Even though you threw them, it didn't matter how hard, they didn't break. They would just break on the ground after bouncing off of somebody's body. Those are also terrible. But yes, water balloons are a great toy for kids. Stomp rockets is another thing that made this list. That's the little rocket that sits on the little launcher that you jump on. Walkie-talkies, another time-honored tradition. Although now, with the amount of technology we have, I wonder how many kids actually enjoy playing with a walkie-talkie. A badminton made this list, which I thought was funny. And then a bubble machine, which you still see kids playing with today. The bubble machine is a never-ending toy. And then actually also on this list was Nerf balls, or any kind of Nerf product, which I love that that makes the list. My nephews got really into Nerf when they were little kids. And I remember there was a time where I was asked to babysit my nephews. My brother and his wife wanted to have like a date night out, and they asked Uncle Craig to help out. And I remember the end result of that is one of the kids got shot in the eye with a Nerf bullet. I didn't do it on purpose. It was an accident. And the kid was fine. There was no serious injury. But when the kid is crying and then saying you got to call mom and dad, and then they come home, Uncle Craig is not asked to babysit anymore. That's not a thing that happens again. And I think my nephew, who's now like 17, 18 years old, still jokes about the fact that I shot him in the eye with a Nerf bullet. That's a thing that happened when he was a little kid. And I'm not exactly proud of it, but it happened. Because if you're going to play Nerf with kids and you're an adult man, you play real Nerf. You go hard. You don't do a half version of that. Because, you know, just like anything else, like mini basketball, you still play it at 100%. Because why not go that hard? It's only going to make them stronger as athletes in the future. At least that's the excuse I would use if my brother started to yell at me. All right, we got to take a break in a little bit. After the break, when we come back, I do have some more audio that I want to play from Scott Jennings that I thought was pretty interesting on CNN and also just on his own. Scott Jennings is crushing a lot of things. I think he's partially doing that because of the platform he's been given to argue with all the lefties and how valuable it's been. And then also Mamdani was on CNN talking about some election results and what it means for Democrats. And he's an insane person. So we'll play that audio too. More coming up in a bit. Craig Collins filling in, 93 WIBC.
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18: On and off rain today. Right now, you've got cloudy skies and 72 degrees in downtown Indy. Rain possible around 11:15 this morning. I'm Jake McDaniel. Here's what's trending now at 10:30. Right now in Indiana, though, you'll get a break from the rain.
21: Before we have additional showers and thunderstorms that develop during the afternoon hours. But for much of the day, we do have rain chances through the day. But the good news is today's the last day that we're going to have rain chances in the forecast. For quite a while, looks like Thursday through early next week should be relatively dry.
18: Greg Mello at the National Weather Service, Indianapolis, says no severe weather is expected. The American Federation of Teachers announced a new plan today to manage how AI is used in the classroom and prepare students for a tech-heavy world. American Federation of Teachers President Randy Weingarten criticizes the Trump administration for not regulating the AI industry.
22: Students need their teachers.
0: real human beings, not robots.
18: First Lady Melania Trump promoted a humanoid robot at an education and tech summit earlier this year. And Indiana's gas average is at $3.86 a gallon, says AAA. The national average is $4.46. I'm Jake McDaniel on The Level on the Go and on WIBC.com.
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1: 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The Western Hemisphere was no longer theirs to claim. His name was James Monroe. Indiana honored him early, naming Monroe County in 1818 for the sitting president whose doctrine made America's boundaries unmistakable.
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3: WIBC. My name is Craig Collins, filling in. Thrilled to be with you on your Wednesday morning. This is a fun time to be on the radio, to be honest, because it's early enough in the morning where I can still probably cover any news that you may or may not have heard yet. Because the later you get in the day, the more likely you've heard the news. And so I admire people like Hammer and Nigel who come up with more interesting ways to talk about this stuff. But also, probably late enough, I'm not doing the morning show, which I typically fill in for here for Tony Katz, where I can talk about things that are a little more adult in nature. So that might be coming a little bit later on in the show. Just a warning, I'll tell you to earmuff the kids if we talk about anything slightly inappropriate, not actually inappropriate. I'm not trying to get fired, but just throwing it out there. But let's talk about some politics. Democratic, socialist, communist is probably what I like to call him. Zoran Mamdani, the mayor in New York. Who has vilified rich people, much to the chagrin of New York itself. It's definitely not going to benefit the city to have no one there who has any money. That's going to be bad, and they'll learn that lesson, I assume, at some point. Who knows when and how, but they'll learn the message nonetheless. But anyway, he was asked to weigh in on CNN as some votes were going a certain way in the Texas Senate, primary race, excuse me. The Republican side of that primary race, et cetera. Mamdani is the kind of person who probably believes that his type of politics is more universally appealing than it actually is. You be the judge. Here's some of what he said to CNN.
4: You know, and you talk about housing. You have met with a bunch of CEOs in the last several weeks after you announced that what's been described as a pied-à-terre tax on second homes of the city's wealthiest. You put out that ad, obviously, singling out the announcement that singled out the Citadel CEO, Ken Griffin. He later called that video, quote, creepy and weird. I know that your office and that you've reached out to him. Have you heard back from Ken Griffin?
5: You know, we've reached out to make it clear that I'm willing to meet with any and all business leaders across the city. And I think that's important because as the mayor of the city, I'm looking to ensure that I meet with anyone who is a part of this city's not just economy, but also our future. And what we've seen, whether it be Ken Griffin, whether it be Jamie Dimon, whether it be David Solomon, so many other business leaders across the city, is people who are creating jobs in the city. And even at their level of employment, whose workforce still face the pressures of an affordability crisis. Because as you know,
3: I'm going to stop it right here. He's in the middle of not answering the question about the specific individual who thinks that he's creepy, who Mamdani might need some support from, a Citadel CEO. He's going a totally different road. And I do like this moment where the CNN that Mamdani probably thinks is being friendly with him, and this is Caitlin Collins, just kind of waits and then asks the follow-up question that a lot of us assume she should be asking right now. Interrupting the things
5: he's saying. New York City, you can be making six figures and you're still going to blink when you realize you have to pay $20,000 a year for childcare for a single child in this city. And so we are looking forward to partnering with anyone and anyone to deliver on a vision that will take care of everyone across these five.
3: By the way, I do also like anyone and anyone instead of anyone and everyone, because he's probably mentally, maybe that's a Freudian slip, assuming that a whole lot of people don't want to do any kind of business with him. He's like, we're looking to partner with anyone and anyone that's willing to partner with us as we continue to vilify the rich people that we need support from.
4: But have you heard back from him or you have not?
5: Not as yet, but I'm going to continue to have these meetings to make it clear what our vision actually is for the city.
3: That is hilarious. Have you actually heard back from that CEO? Nah. No, he hasn't. He hasn't called me. Because again, if you vilify, I'll just say this one more time. If you vilify certain people, they become less likely to be supporters of yours. And if you just vilify them in overarching ways, like anyone who makes a certain amount of money, we got to steal more of it and give it to other people. That's usually not a popular position to have for the people you want to take the money from. This is Scott Jennings, as I teased before the break, talking about the president and how he's the focal point for a lot of Republican races right now. His endorsement has been a perfect, like, 118 for 118. A lot of Democrats complain that people are brainwashed and that, you know, MAGA MAGA supporters are just horrible, terrible people. And then media also tells us that MAGA is dying, but in the primary races, it seems far from dying. The influence of President Trump. This argument that Jennings makes is about how common it is for the person in the White House, or the person who, when Trump wasn't in office in between his two terms, had recently been in office, to actually shape a lot of the thinking and policy on that side of the political aisle. This isn't a new thing. It's just being treated like it's some sort of horrible, terrible thing because Trump is involved.
0: Well, look, the president, as all presidents are, is the political head of his party, and his opinion matters a lot. When Barack Obama was the president, when George W. Bush was the president, when Bill Clinton was the president, all of these people had enormous influence over what the people in the party were going to do, top to bottom. Trump, I would argue, of all of those people, is probably the strongest party boss of the modern political era. If he wants you to be the nominee of your party, he can will it into existence. But you have to understand, his agenda is what Republican voters, and especially Republican primary voters, it's what they've endorsed, it's what they voted for, they trust his judgment. And if he says, I think candidate A is better to enact that agenda than candidate B, they follow along, not because if it's a personality contest, because they voted for a particular agenda out of this president, and they want him to have the best possible team based on his judgment to enact that agenda. It happened in Kentucky with Massey. That was the issue there. They thought he'd gotten off the team. It's what happened in Texas. They believed that Paxton would fight harder for the agenda in corner. That's basically the underlying issue in all these.
3: Yeah, it's basically, I want people that are going to do more of the things I'm asking them to do. And if they don't do that stuff, I'm not going to be all that happy. It's fairly basic. But again, it's the kind of thing that the left loves to vilify when they see that it's Trump who's the one doing it, even though they celebrate it if it's someone like Barack Obama, who's being at the forefront of the party, at the forefront of thought and decision making and all that stuff. It's amusing. Again, how often this happens. By the way, one other piece of audio that I want to play. I thought this was cool. President Trump is considering attending one of the NBA Finals games in Madison Square Garden. The New York Knicks have steamrolled the competition in the last couple rounds, probably because the Eastern Conference and the fact that the Pacers, had injuries, so they weren't actually there, made it easier. The Indianapolis Pacers are the team that took out the Knicks last year. Not so much this year, of course, because of all the injuries. But nonetheless, the Knicks have steamrolled, and they're going to play in the finals. They don't know who they're going to play yet. Trump is thinking about going to a game, which, of course, would be interesting and maybe cause a whole lot of whatever. But I love when Trump goes to sporting events as the president. I think it lifts them up a little more. I think a lot of people criticize the NBA, too. I doubt that happens as much here in a place where you have a team like the Pacers that are as popular as they are, the Indiana Pacers. But nonetheless, what I think is important about this is that no matter how much you criticize the woke crap that does exist in the NBA or other sports, having a sitting president attend a game can't possibly hurt the viewership of said game or the sport itself. And it probably brings some of those people back, people who've gone away from these sports, who don't want to watch them anymore because of the political stance that they have. I kind of love the message it would send for Trump to be like, you know what, I don't care. Say whatever you want politically and then shut up and play basketball, because that's what I came here to watch. It's not the whole shut up and dribble. You can say whatever you want. You can alienate, you know, half the audience yourself on an individual level, maybe hurt some of your business capabilities, whoever you are, whether you're a player, an owner, a member of, you know, the NBA itself, whatever it is you want to do, go ahead and do it. I still want to watch the sport. That's how I feel as a sports fan. I still consume a lot of sports and like them and just do my best to not pay attention to, not turn the game on in time for, or just ignore any of the political crap that winds up surrounding some of these sports right now. But here's a little bit of Fox News talking about Trump potentially going to a game in the Garden.
6: And it appears the leader of the free world may make an appearance at the world's most famous arena. The New York Times reporting that President Trump is considering attending one of the finals games here in New York to root on his home team. How about that? Those are your headlines.
7: We've never seen a team as dominant to get to the NBA finals as what the Knicks have done. and the Spurs. I bet you, I hate to say it, but the way they've played last night, I think they're done.
4: You do?
8: I can't believe you.
7: Oklahoma City played so well.
3: And Oklahoma City's the better team, I think. I think Wemby's the more interesting player, the best player on the Spurs. But Oklahoma City, the Thunder, are a better, more complete team with great players themselves. And I think they're actually more likely to cause problems for the Knicks if they make it to the finals. But anyway, none of that's the point, and I know it's not a sports show. The point is that Trump might just go attend a NBA basketball game. He's done this a lot with the UFC. He's done this with other sporting events. And some people cheer, some people boo. He doesn't care. It just doesn't matter, and I kind of think that's great. All right, quick break. A lot coming up. 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
3: On a dark desert highway, cool wind in my head. 93 WIBC. My name is Craig Collins filling in. Thrilled to be with you. So much stuff. As I continue to say out there to talk about. And yet, let's talk about some crazy stuff, some sillier things. Real estate end of days is what they're saying on this story. People are buying underwater pieces of land, parcels of land. I think this is in San Francisco. Somebody paid $800 for a 5,000 square foot underwater piece of real estate. Probably not a great place to build anything, to be honest with you. The lot sits near Candlestick State Park and Hunters Point Shipyard. It's probably a thing that at some point they're hoping is not underwater, I'm guessing, although that's not necessarily likely to be a thing that would happen. That or I don't know. Maybe you build one of those crazy touristy hotels that you see on social media where someone stays in a place that's actually underwater the entire time, which seems way more expensive than it has to be. I would rather pay regular money to stay in a hotel that's above ground than pay extra money to stay in something that's under the water. But they're saying that this is the end of times. I remember when they said this about like digital land, which was a really weird thing that I think Meta, Facebook tried to make something people would want. Like you'd actually buy a house in their metaverse that wasn't a real place and you'd spend money on it and spend money on the land. And that's beyond dumb. And luckily, people didn't really do that. So that whole thing failed. This might be another version of that, although at least it's a real place. So I find this to be better. But yeah, I don't think I'd fork over any amount of money for something that's under, although $800 in San Francisco, that's a pretty good deal on the land itself. Again, going to be tricky for you to actually build anything there. Another story I saw that I thought was interesting. It was a dealership, a car dealership that tried to pull a fine print fast one on someone. Here's the unique reason that this went viral too. It's because the person was actually blind, like legally blind, to where they can't see, but they sort of can see. Like they claim that they're blind, but it's a different kind of thing. But nonetheless, they're not going to be able to read the fine print. This happened in Chicago. A man is suing the dealership after they had several tricks within their fine print that they did not disclose verbally to a person who couldn't really see any of that stuff. The dealer promised to beat a 6% interest rate, and they definitely didn't do that. The interest rate was actually 11%. They said the price of the car would be one thing, and then actually the price of the car was $10,000 more than they thought it would be. Like, the fine print just totally changed all of the agreements that were not in the fine print. That does seem to be uniquely shady. That does seem to be the kind of thing that someone would do. And I also didn't know that was the rule, that you could put whatever you want in the fine print. So, like, if I made an agreement with my wife to do something, and then I make her, this would be insane, it's where my brain goes, though, I make her sign a contract, and in the fine print say all the opposite stuff to what the actual contract says, it's legally binding the other way. Like, you can actually say that, nah, the fine print said all that wasn't true. That we had certain reasons, certain ways to avoid any of the agreements we made. That'd be like the end of a medicine commercial that already has like the super sped up voice saying crazy stuff, also saying this treatment won't help you at all. Like, that's the last part that they say. As like, by the way, this treatment that we just claimed is good for the thing that you're suffering from, it actually doesn't help with that at all. And then just moving on and pretending it didn't happen. Like, I didn't know you could change the rules that much. This is an honest thing I'm saying and asking out loud and wondering if some sort of legal expert person that's listening to the show could tell us. You can go to 93WIBC social media and let us know if the fine print supersedes any of the agreement above it. I guess if you can find a logic way in the fine print to claim it. But the guy who's suing is hopefully going to win that case because it also seems uniquely wrong to do it to someone that is legally blind. Although I will say this, it's weird. My brain is not 100% on board with the thing, because like, if you sign the piece of paper and the piece of paper says stuff you don't want it to say, the argument is that you should have read it. And if you're someone who's legally blind, then the argument probably is you need to get someone else to read it for you or read it to you. I guess the lesson that I would take from this is you never, ever sign a piece of paper trusting someone without reading the entire thing. And especially if there's like an area where there's fine print that you're not even really aware is there, it's not the right move to just go ahead and sign it anyway. That seems like a big mistake that people shouldn't make. All right, another story that I mentioned yesterday, but I actually saw some audio went viral about this one today, so I wanted to play it. The chess boxing thing that is becoming a workout trend, specifically in New York City, but maybe some other places. This is competitive boxing, like actual fighting, combined with playing chess. You do 3 minutes per round and alternate between the two very different activities. And some people are really enjoying the workout of this. If it ever became like a competitive sport, I feel like you'd talk about the athletes that are really good at one thing and not so good at the other thing. And I think the worst thing to be bad at would be the boxing. Because if you lose at chess, so what? You lose. If you get beat up at boxing, you also get knocked out. So I think that's the worst thing to be terrible at. But I do want to play some of this audio. One of the guys who helped invent this workout slash sport was talking about the benefit of it, and I thought that was interesting.
2: I've been playing competitive chess tournaments for over 20 years. I'm a FIDE master. I teach the chess. Juan is the best at teaching boxing. We really break it down, learning how to do each punch properly. Then we go to the chess component where I'm breaking down important chess concepts. We play, and we focus on making those transitions.
3: Yeah, I think those two guys should fight each other. The two people who are training people on this thing, they should compete at their sport where the one guy's great at chess, the other guy's great at boxing, and see who wins, because I think a lot of us know what that answer will be. All right, we got to take a break. A lot coming up. Craig Collins filling in. 93 WIBC.
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27: Coming up soon from the Price Point Comfort Mitsubishi Electric Studios, what type of weather to expect later on in Indiana. You'll hear why Marion County prosecutors say a teenage boy was charged and why a mom always urges you to talk to your kids whenever something doesn't seem right. Those stories coming up very soon here, right after Fox News. 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Right now, 73 degrees and cloudy here in downtown Indy. It's 11 o'clock.
28: A Trump cabinet meeting is about to start. I'm Dave Anthony, Fox News, and the president will be on camera with his top administration officials, with Iran expected to be a big topic as he keeps pushing for a nuclear deal to end the conflict.
29: Iran's state TV is putting out what it claims is a draft of the initial framework with the U.S.,
28: claiming the American military blockade on Iran's ports would be lifted and Iran would allow shipping again through the Strait of Hormuz. And Fox's Jackie Heinrich also reports from the White House.
29: Iran is demanding, apparently, $24 billion in frozen funds to agree to all this, prompting concern from lawmakers about emboldening Iran and also prompting a response from President Trump, who's pushing back against anyone who doubts his ability to make a good deal.
28: Israel keeps attacking Iran-backed militant groups. A strike in Gaza killed the new leader of Hamas's armed wing days after his predecessor was taken out. As Israel keeps battling Hezbollah in Lebanon, Fox's Trey Yingst reports from Tel Aviv.
30: Overnight, the IDF struck a series of different positions across southern Lebanon as ground forces are advancing deeper into Hezbollah territory. And just a few minutes ago, the Israelis issued a new evacuation order for residents of southern Lebanon, an indication that this bombing campaign is expected to resume in the hours ahead.
28: A Republican senator President Trump wanted primaried out in Texas has lost. Senator John Cornyn lost a runoff to Ken Paxton.
0: Tonight is not the end of a campaign. Tonight is the beginning of the fight to preserve every value we hold dear.
28: Paxton will face Democrat James Tallarico, who the president on Truth Social

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1: Today's heavier downpours may create ponding on the roads.
2: We do also have a localized threat for heavy rainfall, maybe some flooding as well. Not only just ponding on the roads, but so yeah, definitely concerned about that. It's going to be very localized. You know, some storms might have efficient rainfall rates.
1: Greg Mello at the National Weather Service says after today, we stay dry until at least next Thursday. Indiana's gas average is $3.85 this morning, according to AAA, compared to $4.45 nationally. A teenage boy from Indianapolis with a criminal past facing multiple charges connected to an incident in which police say he may have shot at officers last week. Marion County prosecutors filed charges on Tuesday against Zarion Patton with resisting law enforcement and possessing a gun. Patton is set to appear in court on Friday. Court documents say he's also facing multiple charges in a Hamilton County incident last September. A central Indiana mom warning parents after her teenage son became the target of an online sextortion scam. Johnette Cruz reports.
3: The predator used advanced AI tools to create explicit images of the teen and demanded cash. The boy's mother, Loran, says the cyber bully threatened to ruin her son's reputation.
4: He said that a person had sent him screenshots, pictures of him nude, and asked him to pay the man $300, or he was going to share the pictures with the school, all of his friends, his family.
3: A parental safeguard on the teen's debit card blocked the payment. The Noblesville Police Department and the FBI are now investigating. Johnette Cruz, 93 WIBC Mobile News.
1: And the Indiana State Fair is seeking to fill about 800 seasonal positions, including parking attendants and security personnel. The state job fair will be held on June 4th at the Fairgrounds and Event Center. I'm Jake McDaniel on The Level on the Go, non WIBC.com. News time, 11:04. Craig Collins coming up in 1 minute.
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7: WIBC. My name is Craig Collins, filling in. Thrilled to be with you. A whole bunch of stuff out there for us to talk about. One of the bigger stories that just so happens to be easy for me to discuss is out of Texas, where I currently actually live. There was a big Senate primary race that happened, and a longtime politician, John Cornyn, was ousted by the current Attorney General, Ken Paxton, who will now be the nominee in our Senate race. He will go up against James Tallarico, Talafrico, as some people call him, or Wacko, or any other version of it, because he's a truly insane person. I do want to play some more coverage of this. I think CNN talked about it. I think this will be a big discussion point in the world of politics on both sides, because if Tallarico puts up a viable campaign in a place like Texas with some crazy left-leaning things that he said that he might now try to distance himself from and claim he doesn't believe, I think the message to a lot of Democrats, especially political minds within the Democratic Party, will be that the far left thoughts are actually viable. And we've seen them fail time and again, and yet they'll claim that they might not be. And I actually think they will profoundly fail here in Texas too. But nonetheless, I think that that's the more valuable point that's going to be discussed is how significant is President Trump's control of his party? Is MAGA dead, which people were saying and then absolutely wound up not being true, at least within the primary. But I want to play a little bit of CNN as they talk about Texas and some of the polling.

0: and some of the things that Democrats are hoping are true that I don't think actually will be true when it comes to voting in November in a state that has not elected a Democrat statewide in 20 plus years. Here we go.
1: And I think the race is still likely or lean Republican tonight. But look, they got to run the race.
2: Hold on, Chuck is already laughing at the most radical. Is that hyperbole that you can relate to at all?
3: Look, I'm going to say that Ken Paxton is the most flawed, corrupt, divorced, biblical. All these things is what this campaign wants to be about when Scott.
0: By the way, I want to stop it right there. I think it's kind of hilarious that you got a guy that's wearing a cowboy hat. That has the voice that this guy has, that's claiming to be a representative of, you know, typical Texans and saying all this stuff about Ken Paxton, how flawed and terrible he is. I feel like CNN actually had to look pretty hard to find this guy.
3: Getting Continue. Mayor on this TV. But to the voters of Texas, it's going to be whether you care more about pronouns or gas prices. If you care more about what the price of your utility bill is or what gender you are.
0: Yes.
3: Right now in Texas, I've been polling all over Texas, not just for Tyler Rico, but when you go to somebody's house and ask them, what's your biggest concern? It's normally how they're going to make ends meet, not about like who's got a pee-pee and who don't.
2: So he wants this race. I'm going to let that go for a second.
3: Thank
2: but
3: you.
2: He wants that race, right, Tyler Rico?
0: This is ridiculous, by the way. And the fact that he's talking about how like affordability is the actual thing that people care about. Yeah, I agree with that. Yeah, and I still think, and a lot of data seems to suggest, that Republicans are more trusted than Democrats when it comes to your money and how your money will be spent and what they'll do to make maybe things better for you. I know the war in Iran is making that a more clouded issue than it would have been if we had never gone into that conflict to begin with. But by and large, it's still true. And the funny thing about this is how often people say that, you know, Democrats might be a better option right now for you financially when they were in charge, things were horrible. And we also weren't fighting terrorism. Or state funding terrorism, a country that funds it all throughout the world. Like that wasn't what was being combated. And we were still dealing with horrible, terrible prices across the board. So it's funny to debate whether or not you should put people like that back into power. And actually, I'll say one other thing about this. Not that it's really the intention of the segment, but I can't help it. More and more often, I find myself paying some attention, not that I actually agree with these people, but I know that they're talked about a lot. I like a Nick Fuentes of the world who are advocating for voting against Republicans to demonstrate that the Republican machine needs to be, you know, changed. That essentially you would vote for Democrats, put them into a position of power within the last 2 years of Trump's term, somewhat to subvert his own policies and decisions, because there's a lot of younger, radical, crazy people out there who've claim to be a conservative and now currently don't seem like they are one, at least in some of the things they're willing to say. Megyn Kelly, a lot of others come to mind as people who've now really turned hard against Trump. And it does feel like those individuals are really just trying to harm him. But the idea that you'd actually do that, that you'd actually vote for people that would stand in the way of everything that this administration wants to do, instead of people that might stand in the way of some things this administration wants to do, is the dumbest possible solution to your problem I've ever heard. You should vote people out in primary races. You should do a lot of what we're seeing happen within the Republican Party right now. But if you get to the ballot in November on any specific race and you're looking at two options and you're really mad about one of the options because you feel that that person isn't a valuable conservative, that they're not an America first type of politician, that they're a them first kind of person. I understand that. I agree with the idea that people like that shouldn't be on the ballot. But if you get to that point where it's that option or a Democrat and you choose Democrat, you're doing something that's insane. Because I don't know any Democratic politicians, maybe with the exception of Fetterman, who even remotely come close to saying a lot of things that you or I or anyone on the side of the aisle opposite them actually agrees with. They occasionally say stuff that feels like it's in the ballpark of my sensibilities, but they don't come anywhere near as close as someone who might be a rhino. And I'm not supporting the rhinos. I'm not happy with the rhinos. I cheered on the loss of Cornyn and the win for Paxton in Texas. But it's just an interesting extension of the thought that I see play out in a lot of these social media places where there actually are people advocating for a vote against everyone, harm the party in the short term because you think it'll benefit you in the long term. And I just don't know how that's actually accurate at all. I don't see any of the logic that gets us there. All right. Another thing that I found very interesting, it's sort of a reverse of the topic I'm actually discussing. This is the mayoral candidacy of Spencer Pratt in Los Angeles. He has called out the Democrats who are in charge there. This is often talked about, too. This is the actual literal opposite of Tallarico potentially winning in Texas, is the idea that someone like a Pratt, who is a Republican, even though he's also a famous reality TV show guy, who's just saying common sense things into a microphone, could potentially upend a deeply blue system that's been blue for 20 plus years itself, and take a spot that we haven't seen a Republican hold in a while, which would be a pretty significant shot to the Democratic machine, I think, because of how important control of those big cities like New York and L.A. actually are. But I keep wanting to play Pratt audio where he says certain things in interviews because I kind of think it's interesting. This is some Fox News discussion about it and some things that Pratt put up on social media about the current mayor in Los Angeles. It is fascinating to watch. And I think the last thing I'll say before I hit play on this audio, the difference to me between the two things that are being compared is that Pratt is a fairly middle of the road conservative. By the standard of most people actually on the right, he is certainly not the far right in a lot of the things he says and believes. He's someone who doesn't think that there should be feces on the ground when you're walking through California, which seems like a good thing. But he's not someone who's on the fringe of the party. Whereas people who the Democrats are cheering on to win races in surprising ways are typically on the fringe. People like Mamdani and Tallarico are not people in the middle. So it's just interesting to see the obsession and the discussion about someone who might be more middle of the road on one side, potentially winning in a surprise race, and the exact opposite being cheered on in other races. But here we go.
4: Mayoral candidate Spencer Pratt has filed an ethics complaint against Mayor Karen Bass. He is accusing her of breaking state election law by campaigning near a ballot box.
5: Fill out your ballot, hand it to your postal worker, or come to a voting box like this.
0: That's not allowed. Can't do this. Okay, I also really love the really terrible cheer there. It was like four people, like four more years. I don't know why Fox puts this music behind a lot of these things.
4: Pratt posting, quote, "We must protect our democracy. Electioneering within 100 feet of a ballot box is against the law. Soliciting votes at a ballot box is against the law.
0: It is.
4: These clear violations show a reckless disregard for the rule of law and our democratic process."
0: Go, Spencer.
4: A spokesperson for Bass telling Fox News Digital, quote, "His complaint is blatantly false. There were two locations filmed for this video. One 200 plus feet away from the ballot box with signs, and one next to the ballot box, no signs."
0: There were no signs, man. Come on. You got to know that if there's signs and no signs, we're allowed to be closer or not. She actually physically, I think, put a ballot in the box. That might be an issue. But I love every part of this. And I love the potential fight back and forth. And again, and I think the broader message, the more valuable takeaway, is that if you're cheering for someone on your political side of the aisle to win in a surprise race, and the person you're cheering for actually represents the far fringe of your party, you're doing more damage to your party than good by cheering the success of these people on, because I just don't think that message wins at a higher level. It might win in a New York City. I don't think it actually wins in a Texas. And then the exact opposite seems to be very beneficial to your party if you're finding a lot of people that are cheering on someone who seems like they're more in the middle. Granted, if Spencer Pratt actually became the mayor of L.A., I'm sure he would do stuff that conservatives wouldn't like, a la some of the things I mentioned about Nick Fuentes saying he doesn't like stuff that Trump has done. But that's still way better than the alternative when you're deciding which shoe fits better, the Republican one or the Democratic one. I just think it's a really fascinating thing in the world of politics right now. All right, we'll take a break. More coming up in a bit. Craig Collins filling in, 93 WIBC.
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0: WIBC. My name is Craig Collins, filling in. Thrilled to be with you. The J.P. Morgan sex slave thing is crazy. If you don't know anything about this, and I assume people actually do, I think that some of our other shows have even talked about this story, but it's just nuts. A male employee at the bank, a former employee, has accused a female supervisor of, quote, turning him into a sex slave and, you know, threatening to withhold bonuses and whatnot if he didn't comply with some of her sexual request that she made of him. Here's what's really interesting about this story. I don't know who's telling the truth. I'll add that out there first and foremost. And I know a lot of people don't believe this guy. J.P. Morgan said they did an internal investigation and found no merit to the claim. The person that he accused of doing this is actually countersuing him for a whole bunch of lying and libel and whatnot, because that employee says that he ruined her life or ruined her career. But here's the thing that I find so interesting about this. Oh, and by the way, I think the reason it's in the news today, another lawyer for this guy has dropped him. I think it's the second time he's lost a lawyer in his attempt to sue J.P. Morgan for claiming that he was treated terribly and that, again, these are his words, he was turned into a sex slave. The thing I find fascinating about this, since it's a guy accusing a girl of something in this world, you have a whole lot of people who are immediately saying that you shouldn't trust everybody who claims to be a victim, that it's absolutely appropriate to question whether or not this person is telling the truth, whether or not the things they are saying are, you know, things they're claiming for their benefit in some other way. They're trying to take advantage of a company by making up a bunch of stuff. It is incredible to watch on social media a lot of people who probably would not be saying this if it was a female employee accusing a male superior of this type of behavior, even with all the same other variables, even with lawyers dropping a woman who was trying to sue a company, even with the person coming out and making the counterclaim that they're making, if all those things were the same, but it was a dude employee, there's a whole lot of people who would just assume that there was actually someone doing something wrong. They would not give innocence until proven guilty as a benefit of the doubt thing. So the most fascinating part of this is just the way that it's being received by many, many people online, especially many women online, because it seems in some way to be exploding the mindset that has long existed that seems to very much trust the victim and not the person accused until maybe the end of a saga where you've learned so many details. This makes me think of people like Johnny Depp, where inevitably the opinion of many people online changes, where they hear enough ridiculous claims by someone who's saying something horrible. Again, I don't know who was telling the truth in that one either to this day, whether Amber Heard was a victim in any way of Johnny Depp or not. I know what I saw in the courtroom when everybody obsessed about that years ago. It's just an easy example to use. But I think this is so interesting because there's a part of this. I will say this part out loud, whether you think it's woke or not. I guess I don't care. I'm not doing it for that reason. By and large, with claims like this, you never really know who's telling the truth. There aren't a lot of times where you have definitive proof of some of the things being said. There are some times where you have it and you know who's telling the truth and who's not. But more often than not, it's someone's word against somebody else's. And people who say that you're supposed to trust the victim usually add a caveat that why would anyone lie about this? Why would you publicly come forward and claim certain things that will impact you for the rest of your life just by how you're viewed as a person or I guess how people think about you, what they relate to you? This is the Monica Lewinsky type of argument that why would you embarrass yourself to this degree if that's what you're actually doing? And what I think is really kind of interesting about that claim is anybody who would want to do something for the wrong reasons, who'd want to make stuff up and claim certain things, they use that information. They use that willingness by society to trust someone who's claiming a pretty big thing. You know what? Actually, this reminds me of something else. And I can't believe I'm going to talk about this on the radio, but darn it, I am, because it's Indianapolis and you don't know the players involved. And it has nothing to do, it's not a sexual thing at all. But I was working at a place where a part-time employee got a job. And the reason I'm saying all this is because I'm equating the potential for lying in one atmosphere to another atmosphere. I want to say that going in. But we had hired a part-time employee, and the part-time employee kept coming up with really crazy reasons to need to miss work. It wasn't typical stuff. You didn't get a sick day. That didn't happen at all in the tenure of the employee at the company. It was things that you'd absolutely think no one would ever make up. There was a death in the family. There was a surprise wedding, which was probably my favorite one, where on a Monday we were told that this employee had a wedding of a best friend that was going to take place on Friday. And it's like, ah, that's surprising that no one really planned that ahead. But there were other ones. And every single excuse that someone used to ask for time off of work as a part-time employee was always way more serious than it had to be early on to actually get the days off. And then as you keep going, as someone keeps asking for, you know, time off in sort of a ridiculous way, you start to think like these are probably the only excuses you can give now because we've already said yes to a bunch of these requests. But anyway, the thing that it makes me think of is the willingness of someone to potentially lie in a somewhat exaggerated way in a company environment. Because likely, and I think this was true for the employee I'm talking about, the part-time employee at this other place that I used to work, they see the company as a bad guy themselves. Like, even though they're working for this company, they see an unfairness in, and especially if you're talking about like a bank per se, people thinking that so many people at the top are making so much money and the company is so rich. And these are the same people that I think like willingly steal stuff from offices and then say that it's fine, the company can afford it, whatever it might be. And I just think that's really interesting because for some reason in some walks of life, and mostly I think in the business or the employment world, there are people who are willing to do things that say they wouldn't say or do if they were in just their own regular life around other everyday people and not in this workplace. So I think one of the reasons that it becomes very hard to believe someone who comes forward and says that they were turned into a, quote, sex slave for a giant major bank by a female superior, or just in general, even if the male-female component were changed, is the obvious benefit of the person making that claim, who might inevitably get millions of dollars if they win some sort of lawsuit against a company like JP Morgan. Like, there's an obvious reason that people would make it up. And yet for a while, our society pretended that wasn't even remotely close to true. But it's just, I'll say this about it and then I'll actually move on. It's fascinating to watch the amount of people who oftentimes would say, how dare you doubt the victim, who are suddenly very, very critical of the idea. And this victim has a lot of reasons to be critical of him, especially since his lawyers keep dropping him. That seems to be probably one of the things that you're not supposed to react to, but a lot of us can react to. All right, something else I want to play. This is in the world of more serious stuff, because even though that was fun, maybe let's call that serious. And I don't want to get too far away from the news. I do want to play some other newsy things, but I thought this was interesting. CNN was talking about 2028 already, which is probably too early to predict that. And they were saying how polling seems to demonstrate that Marco Rubio is the odds-on GOP presidential nominee. Rubio himself has said he would not run, and that if Vance ran, he would absolutely, respect Vance running. I think J.D. Vance has said the same thing about Rubio, or how he's not intent on running himself. Pretty much no one wants to jump into the forefront right now when they're asked about this. But I did think this was interesting as far as audio to play. Let's play this before we take a break. All right, here we go.
1: Secretary of State Marco Rubio, why is this man smiling?
18: Why is this man smiling? Because his chances to be the Republican nominee in 2028 are up like a rocket taken off from Cape Canaveral. Look at this. Okay, according to the Kalshi prediction market, look at this. Chance that Rubio is the 2028 presidential nominee for the Republicans. It was just 11% back at the beginning of this year. Look at this. Up like that rocket I was mentioning from Cape Canaveral. It's up now to 30%. Chance, that is nearly three times the chance that it was at the beginning of the year.
0: Yeah, I'll stop it right there. I do think this is really interesting because Marco Rubio, to me, is not someone who embodies a lot of the extreme policies of the side of the aisle he's on. He's not a very hard right Republican. And so people having an interest in him and the way that he's handled himself in certain situations, saying, you know, to the UK that you guys are terrible, while also saying we want to work with you, saying it to the faces of the leadership there, and doing a few more things in a similar vein to that. It all makes sense to me. It just seems interesting that people who are right now, I don't know if this will actually be true in 2028, arising in within a party, as you see the other parties, people who are rising are way more extreme and crazy. But I just wanted to play that too because I thought it was interesting. It's way too soon to talk about the 2028 presidential race. And yet, of course, a whole bunch of people are going to do it. All right, we will take a break. After the break, I promise we'll talk about a little bit more serious stuff, because even though I like to talk about the silly stuff, I want to make sure that you're fully informed all the time of anything going on. And mostly what's going on is debate about President Trump and his stranglehold from a endorsement standpoint of the Republican Party. So we'll talk about that and other things in just a bit. Craig Collins filling in, 93 WIBC.
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28: What all of the recent rain has pulled us out of. I'm Jake McDaniel. Here's what's trending at 11:30. With the rainfall, we're out of drought conditions, and Greg Mello at the National Weather Service says the dry period we're heading into isn't anything to worry about.
29: Now, if that extends for much longer than, you know, just 5 to 7 days or so, it could be more of a concern where we could potentially push back into a drought. But at this time, we don't have any concerns for that. It's a good thing for us with all the rainfall that we've had recently. And it'll help our rivers because we do still have some minor river flooding as well.
28: Mello says the storms coming in today shouldn't lead to any severe weather. Former Attorney General Pam Bondi is battling thyroid cancer. She was diagnosed shortly after leaving the Justice Department last month and has been getting treatment. And the Indiana Fever taking on the Golden State Valkyries tomorrow night. And the game tips off at 10 o'clock Eastern on The Level, on the go, and on WIBC.com.
30: It wasn't a famous battle, but it proves something the colonies needed to know.
27: WIPC celebrates the spirit of 76. 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
30: May 27th, 1775. American militia engaged British forces at Chelsea Creek, just outside Boston, in a fight over livestock and a schooner. Over 2 days, they drove off British Marines and set fire to the vessel Diana, leaving her destroyed in the shallows. It was a small action by any military measure, but it came 2 weeks after Lexington, when confidence was fragile and questions remained about whether colonists could hold their own against British regulars. They got their answer. The British could be beaten, even on the water.
27: The spirit of 76, as we celebrate 250 years, remember to thank God for our liberty, love your country for our freedoms, and proudly share your patriotism. 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
0: WIBC. My name is Craig Collins, filling in. Thrilled to be with you. Tony Katz coming up in about half an hour. I love something he put up on his social media, at Tony Katz. You can find it there. He's reacting to Tallarico, the crazy person in Texas who would like to be the next senator, from our state, the state that I currently live in. Tallarico put up on social media that it's time to take back Texas, which won't happen and is crazy. Tony Katz said it looks more like he'd have a tough time taking an Amazon return back at Kohl's. That's hilarious, Tony. Great comment. I liked it so much I wanted to read it because it also seems true. James Talrico seems like the kind of guy that would sit next to you in a car and be like, can you take it back? Can you do this instead of me? I'd rather you go in there and do that because I don't want to. But yes, he will be on the radio in just a little bit, Tony. So pay attention to that show. Let's do some other things before I get back into the big story and the amount of reaction to President Trump having another successful endorsement win a primary race. I do want to play a couple pieces of audio that are making the rounds on social media that are just different things. You have the ATF leader and insane person, as I like to call her, in Randy Weingarten, complaining about tech and AI and how it's hurting education. And she says that there should be a tech tax on big tech companies that is, I think, given to education groups like hers. Because I think this is actually true, although I don't like her solution. Tech companies are hurting people's ability to learn stuff because a whole lot of kids in school are now using ChatGPT to write all their papers. But here's a little bit of Fox News talking about the latest crazy thing from a person who said a lot of crazy things.
6: We're on the threshold of a staggering shakeup of society. Who will pay for this massive AI disruption? The 16,000 workers estimated to lose their jobs each month? Retirees whose spiking energy bills eat up more of their fixed incomes? Who will pay for the harms to the environment from toxic...
0: By the way, I don't know why the audio is so terrible. That's not a me thing. It's not a you thing. It's a real thing. There's a couple different pieces of audio today that are awful. In 2026, you got to get your microphones working better. I'll let her continue saying crazy stuff.
6: Waste to greenhouse gas emissions, to grid strain, to water shortages that threaten to make our taps run dry. A tech tax would ensure that big tech companies pay their fair share for the adverse consequences of AI.
0: Mm-hmm. Yeah, all right, I'm done there, mostly because the audio is also annoying me. But Randy Weingarten is now the president of the American Federation of Teachers, and she's also an insane human. I'm not saying that AI isn't going to be a problem and isn't already a problem in some ways, but I just love that the Democratic solution to this stuff for people who obviously are within the Democratic Party is always just to take money from the companies that they see as the bad guy or the rich people, and that'll save everything, and that we'll use that money way better, we promise, than however they're going to use it. So a tech tax on the companies that are innovating in a space that if we do put more roadblocks in front of them, will innovate somewhere else. The other thing that seems to be needed to say in this discussion about AI and gets said occasionally, mostly only on the conservative side of the aisle, is the threat that China is to the United States if they surpass us in advancement in this area. And it's absolutely a two-person race. We're the only two countries that seem to be at the forefront of some of these things. And President Trump was going to sign something into law, I think, last week, and then wanted to hold off on doing it because there was some AI components he didn't like that might benefit China. This is another one of those things. You create enough hurdles, you push people away the way you're seeing in cities like New York, just shoving out all of the rich people there. And when enough hurdles get there, the people who are capable of innovating and making money off of said innovation, they leave. They go other places. They do other things. I'm not necessarily saying that a bunch of these companies would uproot and move to China. But there's ways that you find, a thing that benefits you, an avenue that benefits you. So more restrictions, more red tape is not necessarily the answer for a lot of these challenges we face. But I do admit that AI is a unique challenge and will be a challenge in a lot of ways. I think it will take a lot of jobs. I think it's interesting that at a college graduation ceremonies, whenever AI is mentioned, and I think at one, they even had AI like reading the names of the graduates, people were booing because a lot of college students see that as the true competitor of theirs over the next 10, 20, 30, 40 years, AI and how many jobs are likely to be done by computers. But it's not just that. There's a lot of other avenues to where AI could be a tremendous problem, and the way that maybe people aren't even learning a lot in school because they're using AI to cheat, that we'll see. But obviously a tech tax, is not the answer to the problem. It's just a convenient thing for someone to say out loud who wants more money in her pocket and more money in the pockets of other people who aren't actually going to do anything to benefit you more. It's Robin Hood in a way, except when you steal from the rich, you just give it to yourself. You don't give it to anybody that needs it. But you claim you're Robin Hood while you continue to embezzle the money on your own. All right, let's also play this audio. Sia Weaver is the name of someone within Mamdani's administration in New York who has said some insane things. This feels reminiscent of some of the discussions you're going to have about other people like Tallarico and the crazy stuff he said out of Texas and what he wants to take back. But I love the way that people answer these questions now. Sia Weaver is most infamous as a member of Mamdani's team who said out loud that home ownership is a weapon of white supremacy. She was asked about that recently on television, and her answer went viral. Let's see if you like what she said. I obviously think what she said indicates that she still believes the thing that she's claiming she doesn't necessarily believe anymore. But here we go. This was an actual question and answer on, I think, Spectrum News in New York about claiming that home ownership is akin to white supremacy.
9: Something you'd said on Twitter about home ownership being a tool of white supremacy. I wanted to give you a chance to respond. You're not out of your mind, right?
10: I don't think I'm out of my mind. You know, I think that some of those things are certainly not how I would say things today and are regretful. But, you know, I do think my sort of decades of experience fighting for more affordable housing sort of stands on its own.
0: Hold on right there. Did you notice what she said? Some of the things I've said, I certainly wouldn't say them that way now. Not that I wouldn't believe them. Not that I wouldn't say that there's things that are profoundly unfair that I'm pointing to that have race as a component to, whatever it might be. I just wouldn't say it quite that simplistically. I would be a little bit more nuanced in my language. So you'd have to parse out what I was saying to inevitably get to the end result that I think that home ownership is akin to white supremacy. I just don't want to say those words because I've noticed the words that can hurt me. And we learn this lesson a lot. And I've resisted it just because the show is here in Indiana and Indianapolis. And what I'll talk about on my Houston-based Texas show later today will be a whole lot of the crazy things Tallarico has said. I don't want to do too much of that here. I don't want to force you guys to listen to too much when you're not actually going to be voting in said race. But there's just so many crazy things. And so I guess, and it's kind of been a through line of the show today, one of the things I'm most entertained by in the world of politics is the amount of times that certain politicians are running races against themselves, meaning that it's just their rhetoric, their words, oftentimes video versions of it, of the crazy things they've said that they have to argue with. The opponent doesn't even have to come up with it, their own attack. They can just say, hey, remember when you said this? Sia Weaver is one of those examples that even the Bill Maher's of the world have admitted are incredibly radical. And it says something for Mamdani, who's radical himself, to have this person as a member of his administration, as a member of his team. It indicates some of those beliefs and how far left they are. But it's just so fascinating to see time and again people have to deal with. I guess the lesson is that if you ever intend to run for a political position, you might want to make sure, or try to serve in a political position, you might want to make sure that any of the radical stuff you've ever said isn't in video or in print, that you've only said it to people in passing, I guess, because otherwise you're probably going to have to deal with it. And we're going to assume that whatever you're telling us now is most likely a lie. All right, quick break, a little bit more. This is Craig Collins filling in, 93 WIBC.
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14: Three, WIBC. My name is Greg Collins, filling in. Thrilled to be with you. Tony Katz coming up in about 10 minutes, 20 minutes, I think, something like that. 15, in the ballpark of that. I love his show, Tony Katz Today, that he does. So just wanted to mention that again. Does the CIA have its own Men in Black problem? That is a question that's legitimately being asked in the New York Post that I found entertaining. A whistleblower is claiming that the CIA used 23andMe and other like Ancestry.com DNA data to search for aliens, people connected to aliens. It's a crazy thing. Here's what I'll say first about any sort of alien discussion. I think we can pay attention to two things at once. Anyone who ever tells me that they release alien stuff to distract me doesn't seem to understand how much I think aliens can be of interest on their own. I'm not a huge like aliens are among us guy who thinks about it a lot or talks about it a lot. But I definitely can pay attention if you tell me about it and tell me some of the stuff they've been releasing and what it shows or proves. And then also still care about politics and stuff that I think is more everyday life things. It doesn't distract me is what I'm trying to say, because I do think both things are too valuable to ignore. But nonetheless, the idea that the CIA was trying to track down aliens that kind of look like humans, now, that might have also, for some reason, done a DNA test, is sort of amazing to me. Again, I don't know if it's true or not, but if there are aliens among us that we're not really sure are aliens, I am fascinated by that idea. I have people that I would nominate for people that I think are indeed aliens for all different kinds of reasons. I would go the, you know, Wembys of the world for guys who are just way too tall and good at basketball, so they probably have to be aliens. It would make me feel better about my inability to ever play in the NBA myself, or barely play basketball above, you know, the grade school level. I did play a little in high school, and technically I played in college. Although whenever I say that and people challenge me on it, the answer is never as good as the statement. I was on Holy Cross, the Notre Dame school in South Bend, Indiana, not actually Notre Dame, but the Rudy one that he went to before. I was on the second version of their basketball team. They now have a much better team that actually competes in a real thing. When I was at Holy Cross years ago, I love that I'm saying this in Indiana, where you people listening actually know what Holy Cross is. When I tell people this other places, they have no idea. But I was on the second iteration of what is now a legitimate junior college basketball team. When I first went to school there, they were just creating the team, so they weren't recruiting anyone. And I remember the way that I landed on the team is I was a decent basketball player who knew some of the guys that were on the team. And when a couple other players, I think, left the school because they got better offers somewhere else, my friends came to me, they're like, do you want to make the team? Because you can just make it. And I was like, yeah, sure. I'll be on a college basketball team. And then I rode the bench, had a jersey and everything. I think I got in for all of like 7 minutes of competitive basketball play in non-actual. They were all inaugural, like sort of not actually, they didn't count sort of things that we played in. We essentially played in a men's league and then occasionally had an exhibition. That's the word I was looking for, game against a real college opponent. And to this day, I still remember the talent of one of our players, Matt Smallbone. If he's out there anywhere, if he's listening, I remember the occasional time that you would dunk for our team against a team that was clearly better than us at that time. And how excited our bench would get for the one dunk that our team would get, say, against Bethel, before they beat us by like 45 or 50 points. It seemed very similar to the New York Knicks and the way they're storming through the NBA playoffs right now. But anyway, I just thought that was interesting because that was a long road to go from alien to my junior college basketball career. But it's true. And I would nominate a bunch of politicians, say that they're aliens. Certainly people like Tallarico here in Texas. I feel like they've got to be aliens because of some of the crazy stuff they say. But apparently the CIA might have been looking via Ancestry.com. And I guess the one last thing I'll say about that is, what a mistake for an alien to sign up for one of the DNA tests. Like, what a thing you think he wouldn't do. Mork would never have made that mistake on Mork and Mindy. For some reason, they were thinking some of the aliens here might have done it. 36 questions one woman's husband asked to help decide if she was in fact the one is another crazy story that I saw go viral. A woman who's 31, her name is Leanne, I think she's actually originally from China, talked about the 36 question survey that a guy here in the United States named Ben sent to her in order to make sure that she was the bride that he wanted. They were actually titled the 36 questions for increasing closeness. This guy also to me seems like an alien. And this seems like an insane thing to go through. I don't know how desperate people are in their relationship life to send a questionnaire along and then to have someone answer the questions and decide that they were the right ones. But it definitely seems like the kind of thing that a majority of people would just pass on. I do think it's interesting that the guy basically seems to be ordering a mail order bride. I'm not saying that's what's happening. The article didn't claim that's what's happening, but the dude lives in the United States. He sent information to a woman who lived in China and eventually chose to marry her. And if you see the photos, I'm not trying to offend the guy. He looks like the kind of person that may have decided to purchase a person online to get married to. That's a thing that may have happened just from the looks differential between the two people. But I just find it hilarious that this story is now going viral and like the questions themselves are being used as a tip that you might want to use in your own relationship to see how compatible you are with somebody else, because no is probably the answer to whether or not people would sit down for a 36-question survey. Just like stupid questions, too. Would you like to be famous? If yes, in what way? What would constitute a perfect day to you? Just dumb things. These are the kind of things that you can figure out by talking to someone in person and getting to know them and not necessarily asking them to fill out a survey. Where they answer all these questions individually. That's my own, dating advice is that if you'd like to decide if someone is right for you, talk to them, get to know them and go on dates with them. You know, do it that way instead of wanting to read it as a version of a Facebook profile. That's just odd to me. All right. One last thing before we get out of here. I thought this story was also interesting. There is a woman who's gone viral for claiming that she is a cheese witch. She claims that she can actually see your future in a block of cheese. It is similar to someone who reads tarot cards. The woman is based in Chicago. She picks a block of cheese when she meets you, and then she cuts the block of cheese into pieces, and then she reads the information from the cheese and tells you what it means about you. First and foremost, when I saw this story, I didn't necessarily guess cheese witch meant person who reads your history in a block of cheese or your future. But I do know that there's a lot of people who get fascinated and interested in this kind of stuff. Unfortunately, there's not a lot of people claiming that her predictions come true. So there's not a lot of advocates for the service. But out of things I might pay a few bucks to sit through and be fascinated at, even if I don't believe in them remotely, having someone read my future by cutting open a random block of cheese is probably pretty high on the list of stuff that might be worth 20, 30, 40 bucks even. I'm not paying 100, but some amount of money for you to read what my future is in a, pound of pepper jack is at least somewhat interesting. That's it. That's the show. Thanks for listening. See you guys later. Tony Katz coming up next on 93 WIBC.
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23: What this rain means for both now and later, along with that rain across central Indiana at 73 degrees. I'm John Herrick. Here's what's trending at 12 noon. And all the recent rain in the state has put an end to any drought-like conditions. Greg Mello with the National Weather Service in Indianapolis says a dry period is coming.
24: None of that extends for much longer than, just 5 to 7 days or so. It could be more of a concern where we could potentially push back into a drought. But at this time, we don't have any concerns. dams for that. A good thing for us with all the rainfall that we've had recently. And it'll help our rivers because we do still have some minor river flooding as well.
23: Mello says the storms that happened today shouldn't lead to any severe weather. Congress is considering suspending the federal gas tax. Ryan Hedrick explains what that could mean for Hoosiers.
0: Suspending that tax could save you 18 cents a gallon. Still, Rep. Marlon Stutzman says pushing a suspension through Congress won't be simple.
25: It's been very hard to pass any legislation with the Senate.
0: Speaking with Fox 59, Stutzman said he'd support suspending that tax as long as political leaders could backfill the state's highway trust fund. Right now, Indiana is missing out on about $5 million a day with two of the state's gas taxes on pause. Ryan Hedrick, 93 WIBC, Mobile News.
23: And with that, AAA says the Indiana gas average today is $3.86 a gallon. That's down 21 cents from this time last week. Indiana Michigan Power saying on Tuesday that they had good news for their customers. Here is their Director of Communications and Engagement, Stephanie Smith.
1: We're really happy to announce that for our average residential customer in Indiana, they can expect to see a decrease beginning with their June bill.
23: She says the average residential customer will see a decrease of roughly $6 a month, and she says this was made possible because they have achieved additional revenue and they wanted to pass the savings on to their customers. A mechanical failure on a tractor caused a chemical leak near Thorntown Tuesday night. Jake McDaniel.

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3: 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That's after the news at noon on 93 WIVC. IBC.
2: A nearly 30-year-long cold case investigation in northern Indiana got solved this week. Jarrett Lewis reports.
4: The Indiana State Police Cold Case Unit announcing this week that they have identified the killer in a 1997 murder case in Huntington County. On December 21st, 1997, Angela Seiko was found dead from stab wounds on reservoir property in northeastern Indiana. After detectives interviewed nearly 100 people, they couldn't bring charges against any of them. Then, thanks to advancements in scientific technology, forensic genetic genealogy identified Stephen Schlater as the suspect. STR testing confirmed that his DNA was at the crime scene. Schlater died in Huntington County in 2021. Chair Lewis, 93 WIBC Mobile News.
2: Former Indiana Hoosier men's basketball guard Todd Leary set for sentencing July 15th in Hamilton County on a felony fraud charge. He was arrested in October. Hoosier attorney Mario Masalamani says Leary's defense team negotiated a plea deal to a single fraud count.
5: He basically agreed to coach a son of a parent for basketball. He was going to create an AAU team, rent a facility, and purchase equipment and train this team and run this team in hopes of getting this son of the victim to the next level.
2: He says the boy's father kept giving Leary money for the AAU team, including money for a facility, specific training, and other expenses. He claims Leary also told him he could make it happen through Purdue University. When Indiana Fever guard Caitlin Clark served as the grand marshal for the Indy 500, she says she encountered some surprises. Renuka Bajpai reports.
6: As Caitlin Clark reflected on her time serving as a grand marshal at the Indianapolis 500, she said she felt honored by the experience, but did not expect to feel as nervous as she did in front of the large crowd.
7: I don't think I've ever been in a place that had so many people, and to take part in the race, something that means so much to this community, I think is really special as well.
6: Caitlin, who was not initially into racing, said by the end of the event, she became a fan and was cheering and yelling at the TV at home while watching the race. Renuka Bajpai, 93 WIBC Mobile News.
2: 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I'm John Herrick. 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
3: We have got ourselves a cabinet meeting. It started late, just moments ago. I'm going to bring it all to you. Tony Katz today. Guys, it's a pleasure. It is a question of whether or not there's going to be an announcement of the possibility of the war continuing. Is it going to be an announcement of, you know what, we've got a deal? Is it going to be no announcement that we haven't already heard? I mean, this whole thing could just be nothing. But it is a cabinet meeting, and it is always interesting. Always interesting. So this was President Trump kicking it off after talking about the success in Texas. Paxton defeating Cornyn. He'll be the nominee against James Tallarico. We'll get into that. Al Green, the congressman, is always screaming about Trump being a racist and blah, blah, blah, blah, blah. He doesn't win his primary. Oh, and Maureen Galindo, that psychopath who wants to castrate Zionists. Best of luck with that, kitten. Best of luck with that. You're going to need a large pair of scissors. I said that. I ain't apologizing. I have no need to. She loses as well. But let's take it to the cabinet meeting.
9: So I'm thrilled to welcome everyone to the 12th cabinet meeting of our...

0: administration, and we're doing something that no administration's ever done. We're always letting the press join us because we're very open and transparent. We like the word transparent, but we're more transparent than any administration in history. No, to the best of my knowledge, press has never been invited ever to a cabinet meeting for any reason at all. And an honor to have you. This team has achieved more than most other administrations achieve in 8 years. We took the most dangerous, unsafe, violent, and open border in the world. Anywhere in the world, there's no border like the border we had. And created the most secure border in the history of our country. We had no people, 12 months now, no people reported in the last 12 months. Came in illegally, zero illegal aliens admitted to the United States in the last 12 months. And that's, those charts are made by, you would say, politically unfriendly people. And the reason they don't come in is because nobody comes up, because they know that they're going to be turned away. And if they get in, they're going to be moved out right away. So it's been zero. You're the one that you do the reports. I'm actually surprised by the number because I don't know how it can be zero. But they say it's zero for the last 12 months. In 2025, we achieved the largest drop in the murder rate ever recorded. So the murder rate was quite high, and we achieved the largest drop in the murder rate ever recorded, to the lowest level in 125 years. That's the year 1900.
1: What I like about the start of this is, hey, let's start with our successes. And these are the things they should be. This is a message to Republicans. Take this to your districts. You're running for re-election. You want to win this thing? Take successes to your district. Trump is right. He's not right about everything. He's not right about tariffs. And he's not right about absolutely destroying the regime until the regime is dead. That's how you win. It's do not stop now. But he is right about the fact that you actually have to tout your successes in a world where they will not tout your successes. They don't want to bring up your successes at all. You have to talk about them. And Trump and Republicans have them. They've got a whole bunch of them.
0: And that's despite the fact that many people came in from prisons and from very rough countries and from mental institutions and from lots of other places, drug dealers and others. They came in illegally during the Biden administration. We've gotten many of them out, but we still have some that we're looking for, quite a few that we're still looking for, but we've gotten over 11,888 murderers were allowed into our country. We've gotten a lot of them out. We've gotten some. We put them in jail. We don't even trust the country to send them because they'll come back in maybe, and we put them in jail. 11,888 murders, more than half of which have committed more than one murder. That's what they allowed in. They can never be forgotten for the horrible things they've done to this country. Fentanyl coming across our border is now down by 61%. 61%. And coming in by water, by sea, by ocean, is down 97%. Can you imagine? Thanks to our Republican majorities in Congress, we passed the largest tax cuts in American history. All Democrats voted against the tax cuts, putting more money in Americans' pockets. This year, the typical family got tax refunds of nearly almost close to $5,000. The stock market has set 68 all-time record highs since the election. So 68 days, we hit all-time highs. We're right there now. And the average 401k, and that's despite the conflict. I don't call it a war. I call it a conflict.
1: We know, sir.
0: Conflict with Venezuela, who no longer has a Navy, no longer has an Air Force, no longer has a lot of people that were leading the country into very bad places. Their leadership is gone. Their second rung leadership is gone. We're dealing with their third, half of their third, because half of their third is gone, too. The average 401k is up almost $30,000 since I took office. So the Americans that are benefiting working today, we have the most working, and we have 401ks at their all-time high.
1: I get that the president wants to tout that, and he can. But it can't be done without recognizing the other side. And the other side goes as follows. Insurance costs are through the roof. Gas prices are up. Beef prices are up. You can't play one without the other. It doesn't work that way. So when you bring these things up, you have to not be surprised when people go the other way on it and say, yeah, but what about? It is the natural stuff. But here you have President Trump highlighting all the big things, right? Highlighting all the good things. Look at this, look at that, look at the other, look at your mother. It's all just going fantastic and terrific, and it's all great and wonderful. And he gets into how, you know, this is all talk for the midterms, and this is all good things. And then he gets into a conversation, as I'm catching up to it a little bit, about fraud.
0: Like, no, they accept him. Well, somebody's getting the payment. It's not a person that's 125 years old, but that's the least of it. The numbers that we're finding out, we have great people at Social Security. We're going to make our Social Security so strong, so good, that you never see anything like it. We're going to protect. I said right from the beginning, we're going to protect our people in Social Security. If the Democrats ever got in, you wouldn't have said Social Security would be bankrupt. People wouldn't be getting anything. Last week, they took down two of the largest Medicaid fraud cases in Minnesota history, as well as the largest autism fraud case ever charged by the federal government. You saw that with millions of dollars just being stolen. Everybody had autism. Everybody had autism, they said. It was incredible, actually. And I've just seen so much. I see what they're doing. You haven't seen anything yet. So congratulations, JD. Be vicious like they are. They're violent people. They're violent, vicious scum. Before asking Vice President Vance to speak about these efforts, I want to express our tremendous gratitude to our outgoing Director of National Intelligence, Tulsi Gabbard, who's a terrific person, actually. Findings that were pretty good. And Tulsi's worked tirelessly to restore trust and focus on the intelligence, and with the intelligence community. They all respected her. They listened to her. She gave us leads that were pretty much, people thought they were dead, and they weren't dead. They were right there, and she was able to expose a lot of things that we used at the FBI with Cash and with Todd and with JD and everybody else. It was amazing. She dramatically reformed the Office of Director of National Intelligence and cutting the staff by 40%. And she,
1: that doesn't sound like somebody who just got fired now, does it? Because she didn't get fired, yet media immediately wanted to push that. Oh, look at this. Oh, Trump fired another one. It's nothing but upheaval. Her husband has bone cancer and it doesn't look good. And she's going to go spend time with her husband, and she is going to leave the office at the end of the month. Yeah. Yeah, a lot of praise going her way. Was she great? I don't know. I don't know how to answer that question. What I do know is the whole story about somehow she was thrown out was never true from the beginning. We said so. I've got more of the cabinet meeting. I am going to bring it to you live streaming on YouTube. Check that out as well. Just go to Tony Katz and subscribe. Keep it right here. This is Tony Katz Today.
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0: Well, first of all, thank you for your leadership, sir, and for making it possible. I often find in the Fraud Task Force that there sometimes are barriers that we need to break down, agencies that need to coordinate, and I'll come to the President and say, Mr. President, I need your permission to do, he'll say, for what, for the Fraud Task Force, and he'll cut me off and say, yes, go do it. So the fact that we have dedicated presidential leadership is really what's made this possible, because it does require, we've got great people around the table, but sometimes these agencies don't know how to work together at the lower level, and that's one of the things we've had to turn on and force with the Fraud Task Force. So I want to shout out just a few all-stars here. Linda at the Department of Education has been amazing at finding student loan fraud. You've got people who are either illegal aliens or aren't even actually real human beings who are getting hundreds of millions of dollars from the Department of Education for student loans. We have cut that off. We found a lot. We're going to find a lot more.
1: That is the Vice President, J.D. Vance. This is the cabinet meeting going on. Tony Katz. Tony Katz today. Good to be with you. I don't even know how you do student loan fraud. My problem is I don't think like a criminal. And so therefore I don't know how to manipulate a system. But anybody who works within a system, they clearly know how to play it. And they learn how to play it. And this is horrifying stuff. You know, I said this last week, and I've got, if you follow me there on YouTube or Instagram, you've seen the short that I have. None of us should be okay with fraud. This should be a clear conversation. We don't need any of this. We don't want any of this. Republicans, Democrats, all of us. We should be opposed to fraud. That just seems like such a no-brainer. Yet somehow we've got people defending it. Their politics, they have to defend what is indefensible. If you're black, white, brown, green, yellow, purple, blue, and you're engaged in fraud, you're a bad person, and you don't need protection. None. Less than none. Back to the Vice President.
0: Scott at HUD has been amazing, because a lot of the fraud that we see is housing fraud, people claiming benefits that they're not entitled to, or again, sir, sometimes completely made up people who exist purely to collect fraudulent money from the American taxpayer. Brooke at the Department of Agriculture, something I had no idea until I started this work, sir, that we send hundreds of billions of dollars to the states to administer the food stamp program. The federal government has no insight into whether those food stamps are going to people who are legally entitled or whether those people actually even exist. And so we're working on a number of mechanisms to actually force the states to verify that the people who receive these benefits are actually entitled to them. And I could go down.
1: Now, here's what he didn't say, and I would have loved for him to say it. The blue states are utilizing food stamps via tax dollars as payoffs for votes. That's what the Vice President just said. There's no system. There is no system for monitoring what is happening. We distribute to the states and the states do the rest. But we've already seen that in these blue states, they're not capable of not only distributing properly, they will distribute for their political purpose. They are the ones who are uncouth and unethical. But we should have an oversight capability on all of it. Anybody involved in fraud needs to go to jail, because the fraud is against all of us. We have a subject that is an American subject that should outrage Americans and that we can do something about. And yes, now that we're looking at it, look at all we find. Allow me to say it again. Bring back DOGE. And don't ever quit.
0: On the list, I've gotten a lot of support from a lot of people in this room. Bobby Kennedy and Dr. Oz have been particular all-stars on this, and Kim at HHS. What they've done with the Medicaid fraud, we found tens of billions of dollars in Medicaid and Medicare fraud just from their hard work. We've cut that off, and yes, Mr. President, we're going to find a lot more. The final thing I want to say, Mr. President, and I know that Todd maybe has something to say about this as well, but I always try to remind the American people, and certainly remind the cabinet officials. By the way, Kelly at SBA has found tens of billions of dollars that were from fraudulent loans that were giving under the Biden administration, and we've now cut that off and recovered a lot of that money. So this has been a whole of government effort, Mr. President. The team really deserves a great deal of credit here. But the final point I want to make, sir, is I always try to remind the American people that fraud is fundamentally a crime with two victims. The most obvious victim are the American taxpayer. They pay their taxes. They expect the money to go where it should go, and that's not happening because of the fraudsters. But there are also victims, people who benefit from these programs that don't exist if we're not actually taking care of the fraud issue. And let me just give one example to build on something you said earlier, sir. One of the people that Todd just prosecuted was a person who was collecting a lot of money from the American taxpayer to take care of elderly citizens, people who worked their entire lives, paid their taxes, should have had dignity and nobility in old age, but it was deprived from them from fraudsters who say that they're taking care of them, who collect a check to take care of them, but then abuse and neglect these people, and particularly one man who died because he wasn't getting adequate care, and that guy was still collecting benefits to take care of a person who he had completely neglected. So not only do you have an American taxpayer who's paying into these programs, you have an elderly citizen deprived of his dignity because we're not going after the fraudsters. Well, much, now we are.
2: How much money did he get?
0: Sir, hundreds of thousands of dollars, maybe more than that, but we think that that exact type of fraud has been replayed all over our country. That particular case was outside of Minneapolis. We expect that there are tens of thousands of people who are collecting fraudulent money to take care of people, and they're not actually taking care of them. We're, of course, going to get to the root of as much of it as we can. But
1: and you know, and I know, you've had this conversation with friends or with yourself. You know this is happening. You can say anything about the administration you want. You could say anything about Trump you want, and I might agree with you on great numbers of things. This never happened anywhere else. You didn't see this with Biden. You didn't see this with Obama. You didn't see this with Bush. You didn't see this with anybody. This is what we voted for. A subject that is universal. The people engaged in the fraud need to burn. At the very least, they need to be prosecuted, found guilty, and go to jail. This is the kind of stuff, and we all know it's happening. And some of us, through other jobs that we have seen it. We've seen, someone's not even through a job. You look at something, and you're like, that ain't right. You've seen people buy things with food stamps, you're like, I know that they're doing that in an ill-gotten way. We have seen it with our own eyes, and what we have taught ourselves through society is to dumb ourselves down. Don't notice, don't pay attention, head down, eyes closed, it doesn't matter, that's not your business, that's not your thing, don't worry about it, you're getting yours, don't worry about them, stay in your lane. No. I think the vice president is very correct here to talk about the two victims. But there is a third victim. He talks about the taxpayer. He talks about the person who doesn't get to live with dignity. Now let's talk about the person who didn't get the benefit at all because it was all used up by the fraudsters. If there is not unanimity on this from Americans, this has to end. There is no hope. I should say it differently. We have to just brush those people aside who are in the way. They can't have power. They can't win elections. They can't. They aren't qualified. They aren't capable. They aren't good enough. They aren't decent enough. They aren't Americans. Because if you're willing to allow fraud to go by the wayside, and you want to call yourself an American, I'm just going to look at you and say, bless your heart. This is just the start of the cabinet meeting. We're finding billions of dollars in fraud? You bet. And let me say as well, the autism numbers, I don't believe a single one of them. All these Americans with autism, I don't buy it. I'll wait till we are able to actually clear this out and see who really does have autism. I'm turning caps.
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4: They claim they were assaulted. I'm Jeanette Cruz. Here's what's trending at 12:30. The Department of Justice filed a civil lawsuit against UCLA for allegations of anti-Semitism back in 2024. Fox's Anita Vogel.
5: Pro-Palestinian protesters creating a separate encampment and allegedly barring Jewish students from entering the campus. According to the lawsuit, many Jewish students claimed protesters kicked and slapped Jews, beat Jews with sticks, and assaulted Jews with pepper spray.
4: A judge rules that Florida's new congressional district maps will stay on the books for now. Here's Fox's Evan Brown.
2: A Florida state court in Tallahassee denies a request by Democrats to temporarily pause the use of a new map of congressional districts.
4: And Uganda's closed its borders with Congo because of the Ebola outbreak there. The number of suspected Ebola cases in eastern Congo is near 1,000 with at least 220 deaths. I'm Janet Cruz on The Level on the go and on WYBC.com.
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12: 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Now, you can see the same thing our investigators are seeing and help identify stations that may be charging unfair prices. So far, we've received more than 160 complaints about potential gas gouging, and we're investigating each one of them. These complaints, combined with our own monitoring, have led us to opening formal investigations into over 10 major retailers and wholesalers. Also, we've made official inquiries on nearly 100 additional retailers about their pricing. These investigations are going to take time. We are only going where the facts lead us and where, like all professional investigations, such facts exist. The moment we take the next step, we'll let you know. We remain committed to holding accountable anyone who exploits Hoosiers during this emergency.
11: To file a complaint, go to IndianaConsumer.com.

0: So President Trump is continuing the cabinet meeting, and he turns to Marco. He's like, Marco, you're everywhere. You're doing all the things. And then he pats him on the arms like, so, what's going on with Iran? Like he's at the community barbecue, like, how are the kids? It's too unbelievable. Tony Katz. Tony Katz today. Good to be with you. Marco Rubio, we all want to know, how's the war going with Iran?
1: Well, first of all, the bottom line is Iran's never going to have a nuclear weapon. And if recent events have done anything, is just remind us once again that they are the world's leading sponsor of terrorism. And they can never have a nuclear weapon. Now, the president's preference, Mr. President, your preference is told us repeatedly, as always, to negotiate these things and to figure out if you can have agreements. Diplomacy is always the first option. And we continue to work on that through your envoys, Mr. Witkoff and Kushner and others, the vice president, who have been very involved. And if there's an agreement to be made, we want that to be made. I think there's been some progress and some interest. And we'll see over the next few hours and days whether progress could be made. I just want to remind everybody, Mr. President, you know this well, you have other options available to you if that doesn't work. But the bottom line is that we prefer the negotiated diplomatic route, and we're going to give it every chance to succeed. You know, you're giving it every chance to succeed, Mr. President. But here's the bottom line, because I keep getting asked, what is this all about? It's very simple. Iran and these people in charge of Iran can never have a nuclear weapon, and they will never have a nuclear weapon, and they most certainly will not have one as long as you're president of the United States. On that point, it's very clear.
0: Now, this plays into an article by Byron York writing over at the Washington Examiner. Why doesn't Trump just finish the job in Iran? It's the question I'm asking. It's a question that a lot of people are asking. I understand that I see it differently than President Trump. I understand that I have a different desire than President Trump. And I understand that I am on this subject more willing than President Trump. I'm not the president of the United States. He's the one who gets to make the decision. So I do not start with a philosophy that I don't want him to be successful. How wonderful it would be to think that through some level of negotiation, you could stop Iran from moving towards a nuclear weapon, stop this regime from doing so, and actually bring about a peace that allows the rest of the Arab nations, Gulf states, to go about their lives as they see fit without living under threat. Without sponsoring, no more sponsoring of terrorism from this Islamic regime. Amazing. It would be amazing. I don't believe it to be possible. The president wants to give it a go. And part of what the president is saying is that to get Iran done with militarily means an escalation. You would have to escalate the military movement. The president is not intent right now on doing that. I believe the president is wrong. I believe the president has come this far, and to only come this far is a mistake, and one that he and we will regret. Now, certainly, I would argue that if he does not go forward with the end of this regime, the ripping it out by the root, that while it may not affect the midterms, which is in and of itself fascinating, it absolutely is going to affect his legacy. Because the people are going to be like, good for you for not engaging in anything else militarily, are Tucker Carlson, Megyn Kelly, and Candace Owens. Not the three people I want cheering me on as if somehow I have a good plan. Then again, I don't care if the president is like, well, I don't need you or Levin or anybody else cheering me on. I have to do what is best here. What is best is ending the regime. And anything else leaves a stain on his legacy, and he's got some good legacy points. It leaves a stain on his legacy, and it's never going to go away. And it doesn't matter what his kids do or Stephen Miller does or anybody else does. It will always be there for forever and ever throughout history. Because the Iranian regime will reconstitute, because that's what these Islamists do. If I was able to watch the fall of the Soviet Union and then watch communism come back to the point we've elected communists in New York and Seattle, of course the Islamist regime will come back. So this conversation of Iran won't get a nuclear weapon, you understand like I do that this has become the goalpost. This is the achievement. And then you can say success. We already said that Trump would be fine with behavior change as opposed to regime change. We already know this to be the case. I'm saying I'm not okay with it. And others are certainly with me. I don't want the president to be okay with it. I may very well lose that battle. Back to Marco Rubio.
1: Just two quick things I want to touch upon. One, you touched upon the border and security. Part of securing our border is dealing with the people that are in this country unlawfully, many of whom do not want to go back to the country that they originally came from for a variety of reasons. Either we can't send them there or some judge ties us up. And one of the key things we have achieved is now 20 countries have signed third country national agreements, meaning these are safe countries where individuals who refuse to go back to their country of origin can be sent to that country instead. We've gotten 20 countries now around the world who have signed agreements that allow us to deport people to those places. What often happens when you go to the person who's here unlawfully and say, we're going to send you to this third country, is all of a sudden they decide they'd rather go back to their home country instead. So it gives the ability to enforce our laws, and we work very closely with the Department of Homeland Security on that front. Something else that I know is concerning people, because it's on the news, is Ebola. Our number one obligation, you know, we're involved in foreign policy, but even our foreign policy, the number one priority of our foreign policy is to protect the American people. We cannot and will not allow any cases of Ebola to enter the United States. And so we're very, the State Department and other agencies represented here, the Centers for Disease Control.
0: I'm just going to stop him right there. Tell me the countries where you're no longer allowing people into the country or anybody who's visited that country. Show me where you're shutting down flights. Show me where you're shutting down entry. You can't tell people we're not going to let Ebola into the country. Something could slip in. Something could already be here. So let's don't do that, sir. Don't do that, Mr. Secretary. Rather just say we're going to do everything we can. And here's what we're doing.
1: HHS, others are working very, very hard to contain this crisis to the countries where it's currently located, particularly the Democratic Republic of the Congo. And so we've surged assistance to make sure that is being contained there. And obviously, multiple agencies involved here are also very involved in tracking people just to make sure that nobody comes into this country that has Ebola and creates a problem for us. And we feel like we've got good efforts in place to do that. And Americans should feel assured that the president and his administration is doing everything we can to protect them on that front. My last point, you said I was all over the place. One of the places I stopped in last night was to initial the Trump Route for Prosperity in Armenia. This is a key linchpin of the peace deal that you were able to achieve between Armenia and Azerbaijan. And in addition to that, we also signed a critical minerals MOU with them and a strategic engagement one as well. So just a reminder of another war you helped settle, Mr. President. But from that has now we are seeing the emergence of a great new relationship with Armenia that really had grown stagnant for a very long period of time. So we're doing well on that front as well. Thank you.
2: And could I just ask you, Cuba and Venezuela, what's going on there?
1: Well, interesting. On Venezuela, that process continues, that three-phase process, you know, of obviously stabilization, recovery, and transition. I would just say, just since January 3rd of this year, okay, and I think this number's right, and Chris or Doug can correct me on this, but I think over 10 million barrels of Venezuelan oil have been delivered to the United States since the 3rd of January. That industry is being professionalized for the first time ever. It's going to the benefit of the Venezuelan people. They are selling oil in the market at market rates. The money's going to an account in the United States, controlled and monitored by Treasury, audited by KPMG, and it's for the first time ever the money's not being sold. It's going to the benefit of the Venezuelan people. Cuba's in a lot of trouble because, unfortunately for them, it's run by a bunch of incompetent communists. And being communist is bad. Being an incompetent communist is like the worst. And but the country's been taken over by this company called Gaesa that basically controls 70% of the economy. None of the money in that company goes to help the Cuban people. None of it. So we'll be talking to them. We'll be working on it. You know, we want something good for the Cuban people. And hopefully there'll be a good outcome there for them. There needs to be. It's 90 miles from our shores. And having a failed state 90 miles from our shores is a threat to the national security of the United States.
0: Now, you understand that for Rubio, Cuba is beyond personal. And there is nothing that he would see as his most joyful triumph as ending the communist regime in Cuba. We all get that. And certainly this group, Gaesa, that's a worthy conversation. Remind me to get into that tomorrow and discuss that. But with Venezuela controlling the oil and the millions of dollars, that's great, and it's getting to the people. Delcy Rodriguez, who's right now is in control, was a Nicolas Maduro loyalist. These people are authoritarians. Is the life of the people of Venezuela better? When it comes to Iran, one of the things that President Trump has to accept is that he told those people help is on the way. If he isn't going to end the regime, where exactly was the help? People of Venezuela saw the arrest of Maduro, the coming in, and how unbelievable that mission was, and they're like, finally, we're getting the help. Where is it? I would caution the president, and I would caution the secretary strongly that to not engage in some level of completion where the people have the opportunity to take back their own lives, that is going to bear some very ugly fruit for America in the future. Very ugly. More from the cabinet meeting coming up. I'm Tony Katz, and this is Tony Katz Today.
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0: White House cabinet meeting is happening. Tony Katz today. And I bring it to you. And President Trump has now turned to the Secretary of Defense. His name is Pete Hegseth. He's like, hey, what's going on?
1: How we doing, Minnie?
0: What is happening with this war?
1: Thanks. We did 28 or 29 fountains. I made a contribution to redoing Lafayette Park. That's the entrance to the White House. And it was an embarrassment. The floors were broken. They had bricks. The bricks, some of the bricks were missing. You know where they're missing? They took them out to throw at people. We're going with them. It's going to be a world-class park. It'll be open pretty soon. They're doing a lot of work over there. That was a contribution that I made with some other people. And it's going to be really beautiful. That was really the front door to the White House, but you couldn't even use it. It was so terrible. People would come to the White House, and it was so terrible. So with that, I'm going to ask Pete to talk a little about some of our great success.
2: Yes, sir.
1: Including Venezuela, you might talk.
2: Absolutely, sir. I think, actually, your efforts on the reflecting pool are actually a great segue. If you look at Washington and Lincoln, these are two men that faced monumental tasks and stood up in historic fashion and delivered for the American people. And when you step back and look at 47 years of what Iran waged war against us and our people, there's only one man over the course of both presidencies who has stood up and said they will never get a nuclear weapon, as Marco said. So whether it was Qasem Soleimani, whether it was scrapping the Obama deal that was going to give him a weapon, whether it was the 12-day war or Operation Midnight Hammer, you created the conditions to ensure the American people and the world are safeguarded from this generational threat. And so when you authorized Operation Epic Fury, just like you talked about with the reflecting pool, we didn't do the same old thing the way we'd done it in the past after, you know, Iraq and Afghanistan, the way we waged wars. Instead, you said, we're going to do this smart, we're going to do it overwhelming, we're going to use maximum lethality, and we're going to bring them to their knees. And so whether it's their Navy that's at the bottom of the Persian Gulf, their Air Force, their air defenses, or their defense industrial base, they may have missiles, but they can't build more right now. And they can't build more drones right now, and they can't build more ships. And so they came and cried uncle to talk, which Steve and Jared and the Vice President and others are doing so ably. And in the during that time, we put in a world-class blockade, and they haven't been able to bring anything in or anything out from Iranian ports. And we know from the intel that they are their economy is hurting big time because that is their lifeblood.
0: Their economy has been hurting for years. That's what we have done so much of with the blockades. I'm sorry, with the sanctions, etc. But they have to be ended. They have to be ended. I don't know how we're not engaged in that. I want to get more into the Secretary of Defense, Secretary of War, and I will, but I want to make sure every father and grandfather listening to me hears this. There are these websites right now where anyone, and I mean anyone, can look up your home address and they can find names, your spouse, your children, map out where you live and what your daily routine looks like. 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
16: He doesn't think Iran has a choice on Lisa Brady, Fox News. President Trump says Iran wants very much to make a deal.
1: Everything's gone and they're negotiating on fumes. But we'll see what happens. Maybe we have to go back and finish it. Maybe we don't.
16: During a cabinet meeting, the president adding Iran thought it could wait him out with the midterm elections coming up. But the president pointing to last night's victory in Texas for his candidate, State Attorney General Ken Paxton, ousting longtime Senator John Cornyn in a Republican primary runoff.
1: I don't care about the midterms. Look what happened last night. That was the prelude to the midterms. People understand it. They know that, very simple, Iran cannot have a nuclear weapon. I'm doing that for the world. I'm not doing it just for us.
16: Earlier, the White House rejecting Iranian reports of a framework deal as a complete fabrication. State media reporting it would include the end of a U.S. blockade and that Iran would control ship traffic in the Strait of Hormuz. Secretary of State Marco Rubio says the president is giving diplomacy every chance to succeed, but that negotiations continue and that other options remain. Rubio also offering reassurance about U.S. efforts to help contain an Ebola outbreak in Africa.
5: We cannot and will not allow any cases of Ebola to enter the United States. And so we're very, the State Department and other agencies represented here, the Centers for Disease Control, HHS, others, are working very, very hard to contain this crisis to the countries where it's currently located, particularly the Democratic Republic of the Congo.
16: Rubio says the U.S. has surged assistance and that multiple agencies here are also part of tracking people. As a former cabinet member, Pam Bondi is not at that meeting, but she is back in the Trump administration. After resigning as attorney general in April, Bondi is now appointed to a presidential advisory council on science and technology, a panel key to shaping the administration's policy on emerging technologies, including AI. 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
17: Could we save more money at the pump? It's cloudy, 74 degrees in downtown Indianapolis. I'm Johnette Cruz. Here's what's trending at 102. Congress is considering suspending the federal gas tax. Ryan Hedrick explains what it could mean for Hoosiers.
18: Suspending that tax could save you 18 cents a gallon. Still, Rep. Marlon Stutzman says pushing a suspension through Congress won't be simple.
19: It's been very hard to pass any legislation with the Senate.
18: Speaking with Fox 59, Stutzman said he'd support suspending that tax as long as political leaders could backfill the state's highway trust fund. Right now, Indiana is missing out on about $5 million.

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7: Now here's the forecast from the American Standard Cooling Weather Center.
8: Cloudy, warm, and humid day with a chance for widely scattered showers and thunderstorms. We'll reach a high near 76 degrees this afternoon. Tonight, decreasing clouds with a chance for patchy fog. Lows will fall into the lower 60s. I'm Fox 59 meteorologist Amber Hardwick for 93 WIBC.
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10: And again, bringing them to the table. So whether it is through the efforts of your negotiators that they ensure that they never have a nuclear weapon, or we have to go back to the War Department to finish the job that way, we're prepared to do that. And I think even our reach on the dark fleet of Iranian tankers, no Iranian tanker around the globe is safe. And we've seen seizures all around the globe, again, choking off their economic lifeblood. But all of this is possible, Mr. President, thanks to the investments that you've made in this department, firing on all cylinders. For the second year in a row, we're at historic recruitment rates. Last year, we said that here. This year, we beat it even faster. The American people are excited about what you're bringing to our department. Our defense industrial base, $50 billion in private investments in because of the meetings you've held. Defense manufacturers are investing in new plants and new manufacturing, new production lines, so that we're getting weapons faster than ever. And then the $1.5 trillion that you've committed to the department going forward, that's 1 million American jobs. 1 million American manufacturing jobs. That's Golden Dome for America. That's F-47. That's B-21. That's $50 billion in drones. We're going to lead the world in drones, shaving years off of production of all of those, everything under budget and ahead of schedule, which is what the warfighter deserves. And we saw it. You mentioned Venezuela, Mr. President. You saw it on display there. Think of the fact that our SOUTHCOM commander just landed via helicopter at our embassy peacefully at the welcome of the Venezuelans because we're now partnering with them, hopefully, even on the counter-cartel mission. As we
0: control their oil. The idea that we're partnering with them is that's a wee bit of a stretch. Did I say hello? I'm Tony Katz. The show is Tony Katz Today, live streaming on YouTube. You should come join us. Good times being had by all. The chat room is eating blueberry pies from Walmart. Don't ask. You'll have to ask them.

0: if we want to tout the success of Venezuela, you can tout the success of the mission to take out Maduro, to capture Maduro, and you will win on that subject every time. But there is simply no way to discuss that without then asking, and when do the people feel free? When is the removal of the regime? Now, I have been willing to accept that you must walk before you run. You got Maduro out of play. You now have control of the oil. You stop the ghost ships and the dark fleets from going to the Russians and therefore to the Chinese and feeding them with energy. These are all good things. The oil is coming here, and then the dollars are moving back there, and we can now determine where those dollars go, not specifically to Delcy Rodriguez and the continued loyalists of Nicolas Maduro. And we have heard nothing of that breaking. We certainly have heard that life is better for the Venezuelans. But what we should want in a society that is saying, we believe in the Monroe Doctrine, we reject any Russian or Chinese influence in the Western Hemisphere, we should want to ensure that there is no communist influence in the hemisphere. None of this. And so we should want further massive wholesale changes in Venezuela, so the people aren't living in fear under the gun and eating pigeons. That's what we should want. So when you bring it up, understand there is a counter. And now, I think for a lot of people, this is where it gets. How's the best way to say this? The people who make the argument that we should not be in forever wars and we should not be nation building, they have a strong argument. We should be clear. They do. There's a legitimate argument to play. Is my discussion regarding Venezuela and Venezuela's future, is that the idea of nation building? Or is it really said, no, Tony, but it is regime change. Well, then allow me to say, I absolutely favor the regime change in Venezuela. I favor the regime change in Cuba. I favor the regime change in Iran, because all three allow us to live peacefully. And if it's us or them, I choose us every day of the week and twice on Sundays. I choose us. Do not allow the Cubans to have relationships with China and Russia 90 miles from our shore, and the Cuban regime and the communist regime. If we want to have a trade partner in Venezuela, as we should want to have with the whole of South America, never mind just Central America, a trade is better, because that means there are more jobs in Central America and less people trying to get to the United States. They're staying where they are and building their futures there, creating a better nation there. This is what Bukele in El Salvador has been saying, and I absolutely approve of it. Part of the problem is we're sending people away because we don't have, and we are not creating the opportunity here to do good things here. And that's why they've been so strong on crime and arresting gang members and putting people in prison and not being shy about it. It is an unfun experience. But they know they have to create a better country, so they can have a better Central America, so more people stay there and they can build. And that is where we step in, because we should want to be involved in trade with those nations to help them build, which better helps influence foreign policy and keeps the Chinese and Russian threat out. It does all connect. And all this coming from, well, if you're going to bring up Venezuela, you got to bring up all of it.
1: Secure our hemisphere. So we've secured that southwest border. We're going to war with the cartels through the America's Counter Cartel Coalition. Venezuela is a big part of securing our energy future and defending the homeland. And then I just want to note one more thing to give you a sense of how committed this president is. Maybe a year ago, he heard the call of Nigerian Christians who were being targeted and killed by ISIS in Nigeria. And he said, Pete, I want the War Department to focus on ensuring that we do everything we can to protect those Christians. Partnerships like that can take time behind the scenes, but he never wavered on it. And we got the assets there. And over the last month, and there hasn't been much coverage of this, we killed ISIS number two in Nigeria, who's most responsible for killing Christians and trying to target the U.S. homeland, and have since, because of the intel we gathered, killed hundreds of ISIS members who were targeting and killing Christians in Nigeria, creating a whole new opportunity there.
0: Huge. And they deserve all the credit in the world, and so do the Nigerians. Now, there's a theme going on here. First things first, Christians should be overjoyed at what Trump has done here. It is incredibly important. And I say bravo. You have heard now, in what I've shared, conversations about Nigeria, Cuba, Venezuela. There was a conversation that took place about Armenia. That was a question that President Trump brought up to Secretary of State Marco Rubio. We have been discussing for months, maybe a year plus now, the idea that the relationships that we have had, the alliances that we have had, maybe they were good for a time, but we have to answer the question of whether they're good for us now. We take a look at Europe and our relationships within Europe. And, oh, it's France, and it's the UK, and it's Germany. Should it be? Are those the key nations that we should be connected to? Or is it Poland and Hungary? And if she can get her head on straight to recognize that the moment is here, Giorgia Meloni in Italy. Oh, maybe they don't build as much as these other nations do, but maybe they can with a little bit of friendship and a little bit of help. Well, Tony, is that nation building? No, it is not. We are right now tied at the hip with nations that don't see the world the way we do. They don't see freedom the way we do. They don't see free speech the way we do. For what reason, for what purpose do we still view them as the top tier ally when they think if someone says something in the United States and they go to visit London, they can be arrested? How can we continue to have these relationships with nations that have been wholesale involved in mass immigration that have led to their demise, death and destruction, and danger around every corner? Secretary Rubio stated that we will not be the caretakers of the West's managed decline. And that line has stuck with me as that is our guiding principle. That's the North Star. And if you believe this, like I do, that we will not be the caretakers of the West's managed decline, we will not look for a soft landing for our culture, for our society, for our people, for our citizens, for our thoughts, for our Constitution, none of it. We are not giving up because others have decided to. Well, then maybe we want to be connected with people who also don't want to give up. Maybe we need better friends. And so what I like about what I'm seeing here and hearing here is that it's an acknowledgement. It's a nod to that. I think this is very important. And if we want to talk about the importance of winning elections, if there's anything that we do continue, it's this. I don't need to continue tariff policy. I don't need to continue some parts of foreign policy. Continue border policy? Absolutely. Continue recognizing that maybe the friends of the past aren't as good of a friend of the future. And maybe some people who we were always kind of friendly with in the past are our friends for the future. They are our friends for the future. And we should be aggressive about that. And maybe we should stop looking at South America and Central America with some kind of pity or sadness or why don't you get your act together? And why don't we get proactive in everybody getting their acts together? Keeping the Chinese and Russian threat and the communist threat out. Yeah, I'm down for all of this in a very, very large way. I'm Tony Katz. This is Tony Katz Today.
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0: Washington, D.C. is now a safe and beautiful place, and it's only going to get more beautiful. Yeah, please.
1: President Trump, thank you so much for having us in here today. What are your thoughts? Why do you think that Joe Biden is trying to sue the Department of Justice, former President Joe Biden, to have his tapes that he did interviews on blocked from the American people hearing them? Do you think that he's trying to hide something? And maybe Acting Attorney General Todd Blanche could comment on if they will countersue and release those tapes to the American public.
0: Are you talking about it with respect to his book?
1: With respect to his memoirs.
0: Well, I'd like to see it. I don't know. Maybe there's some constitutional reason. I don't know. I would like to see what he has to say, because we could never allow what happened to this country to happen. The man was grossly incompetent, and the Democrats, I call them the Democrats because the policy is so bad, but they came very close to destroying our country.
2: Well, certainly Joe Biden wasn't running the country. This whole AutoPen thing, I think we joke about, we've left. I don't think we're doing enough to investigate it. Tony Katz today, good to be with you. This was the cabinet meeting. Now, this originally was supposed to take place at Camp David. And I said, that's interesting. Cabinet meeting at Camp David. You don't hear much from this president regarding Camp David. I will admit, I don't recall hearing much from Biden about Camp David either. But you have Camp David. Is there going to be some kind of announcement, some kind of peace deal with the Iranians, something like that going to happen? And then it moved from Camp David back to the White House. And then there was a conversation about leaks and what's leaking from the White House. And now the White House wants NDAs for White House employees. Fire people. If you think someone's a leaker, fire the whole department. Start fresh. I think the leaks will stop. And by doing so, you may get rid of some bad people. No one has a right to work in government. No one. The president decides to fire, he fires. That's that. And this goes along with a very interesting piece. This from Glenn Reynolds, who is known as the Instapundit. And it's entitled, Bye Bye HR. Let's hope Volt Financial CEO Ryan Breslow starts a trend. And you're like, who is Ryan Breslow? This is the CEO of a group called Volt Financial, which I do not know anything about at all. I do not know a thing about Volt Financial. I'm looking it up right now. What does Volt Financial even do? They provide merchants with software to facilitate one-click online checkouts. Oh, okay, they do shopping cart kind of work. All right, I can appreciate that. And you could do it with different things. You could do it with a credit card. You could do it with coins. In this world, I know a little bit about this stuff, owning a merchant services company myself. And there's a whole conversation about how PayPal used to be the only way people did things, that it was the dominant player in online checkouts, and that is all fading away. Yeah, nothing stays on top for forever, but that's not the story here. What Bolt said was he is getting rid of the entire human resources department. And he said the HR team was, quote, creating problems that didn't exist as part of, quote, a culture of not getting things done and complaining a lot. The problems disappeared when I let them go. So Glenn Reynolds, who is a law professor there in Tennessee and who is the man behind Instapundit, writes this piece about it and celebrating it. Well, allow me to join in on that celebration. DEI provides zero value. Zero. And these positions, chief this, chief equity officer, and all the rest, their job is to invent problems so they can keep their job. And HR departments, in the main, create problems to keep their jobs. That's what they do. That's, of course, true. This whole thing has been a nonsense jobs program. I note, as you have noted, that you can go to a place like LinkedIn and you see all the people who put their pronouns. Put it right there. They put their pronouns. And my kids will tell me and my wife will tell me, well, it's just what they do now. No. What they're doing is telling me not hire them. because you did not lead with, here are my skills, here's why you should hire me, here's why we could work together well, here's why I can help you, here's why we could create a great team and great even synergy using a buzzword. No, what you said to me is, here's what's most important. This nonsense garbage pretending that you need to let people know your pronouns like it matters. You told me that the thing you value most is not something that I can utilize to better my life or my bottom line. Gotta go. You're not worth hiring. Those people are not worth hiring. If you lead with your pronouns, I wouldn't hire you for anything. And I'm telling you now, it's not happening. Sharing of pronouns, you might as well share with me you're on a registry somewhere and not one of the good ones. Sharing your pronouns to me is akin to saying, hi, my name is Steve, I kill puppies. That's rough. That's a rough one right there. My gosh, cats. Good Lord. In both cases, I don't want to hire you. By the way, it's very wrong to kill animals. Shouldn't do that. It's more wrong than the pronouns. But the pronouns tell me where your priorities are, and they're not with helping me build the future. And therefore, no thanks. Back to the cabinet meeting and the Q&A. Keep it here. I'm Tony Katz.
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4: Protecting spaces and communities. I'm Jeanette Cruz. Here's what's trending at 1:30. Several states are banning disruptions at places of worship. Fox's Mark Meredith.
5: Back in January, 39 people were arrested and charged for a protest inside a church in St. Paul, Minnesota. Federal prosecutors charged those protesters, but those cases are still pending. Since then, four states, Idaho, Louisiana, Oklahoma, and Kansas, all passing laws making it a crime to interfere with worship.
4: Hamas confirms the death of its military chief in Gaza. Fox's CJ Papa.
6: Israel says it targeted and killed the new leader of Hamas's military wing during airstrikes in Gaza City, less than 2 weeks after it eliminated his predecessor. Israel's defense minister, Israel Katz, and the military said the strikes Tuesday killed Mohammed O'Day.
4: And coverage will continue in Michigan after a deal is reached between Blue Cross Blue Shield and Michigan Medicine. I'm Jeanette Cruz on the level, on the go, and on WIBC.com.
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0: So Ken Paxton beats the ever-living snot out of Senator John Cornyn to get the nomination to run against everybody's favorite Beto O'Rourke wannabe, James Tallarico. That was a mouthful. Tony Katz. Tony Katz today. Guys, an absolute pleasure. Paxton just trounced him. And Cornyn accepted and said, the people have spoken. I'm going to support the Republican ticket. Cornyn's career is done. But as we will learn, I'll share with you my conversation with Ed Morrissey. People think this is all about Trump's endorsement. I don't deny that it's not helpful. I argue it is helpful. But the biggest issue, and this is created by an influencer class that I want to make sure I'm clear about. An influencer class that knows nothing. All they want to do is be the one to say, oh, look what Trump did. Oh, look how much I support Trump. Don't forget to click like, subscribe, and all the rest. And there's no commentary to other things that are at play. And there are other things that are, when it comes to Texas, at play. It has to be recognized. Did Trump himself lead to five Indiana Republicans losing the things? It was a part. It was not in toto. And that has to be addressed. You got to say it honestly and clearly. So we are going to get into that, myself and Ed Morrissey of hotair.com. But not only did Ken Paxton win, not only did John Cornyn lose, Al Green, Representative Al Green, who's always out there screaming about Trump and screaming that Trump's a racist and he's got his cane and he's interrupting the State of the Union, he lost his primary. The Jew-hating bigot, Maureen Galindo. Oh, I'm sorry. She wants to castrate Zionists and put them in an internment camp. Don't tell me this is about Zionists. It's about Jew hate. It is what it is, what it is. She lost. And good. These people are out of their minds. Out of their minds. But it's not going to stop. The left is going to continue lefting. And there's a real weird phenomenon happening. And I'm going to get into this in my conversation with Ed Morrissey. And this is going to be the start of something we start getting into. So see if you can work this through in your own heads. I have made the argument here repeatedly that the left puts power over people and control over country. I don't believe I am wrong on that. I believe that that is a correct assessment. I believe it is the assessment you have as well. That when you do something, not being a progressive, it's the most evil thing in the world. It's a threat to democracy. It's a danger, this, that, and the other. And when they do something, they look at you and say, why are you always looking at me? You're so obsessed with me. What's wrong with you? You and your culture wars. You cannot have the court do anything that you want. They can put 15 people on the court, and somehow they are the ones, they're safeguarding democracy. Right? They want power, they want control, they want illegal immigrants to vote, all of the rest. They want to defund ICE, even though it makes everybody unsafe, defund the police. Also, they can win, so they can have power. But one of the things we know to be true is that in order to win, wait for it, you have to win. And every policy position they put forth is more untenable than the last policy position. Everything they do attitudinally is weaker and weaker and lamer and lamer. You take a look at the photos of James Tallarico, this Democrat, in Texas, that they're running. Have you seen this? This is the guy who said, we've got a meat-free campaign when he was running for office. And now the Democrats are showing pictures of him eating a rib. Look at me. We smoked ribs. We're at the state fair, and I've got all this food in front of me. And look at me. I'm taking a big bite of this dino rib. My God, everybody knows that's made of tofu. This is supposed to show us the kind of man that James Tallarico is. He's just like everybody else. He's a real Texan. He eats meat. James Tallarico. You want to be around him, let me ask you. You want to be around this? This is the photo that Democrats put out today. It's him standing in front of the Texas flag, suit jacket, no tie, jeans, and his hands are kind of like on his back. They're like not in the back pockets, but they're in the back. And you're like, who stands like that? And the Democrats, they posted this like it's somehow strong. And they wrote, it's time, fired up, ready to go. It's time to take back Texas. First of all, take it back where? You haven't won a statewide election since 1994. Which is the truth. They haven't won a statewide election since 1994. And how do you think that guy could take it back? Time to take back Texas? He looks like he'd have a hard time taking back an Amazon return to Kohl's. So now I ask the question. If you have to win to get control, why do they keep doing the same things that lead to them losing? You push the abuse of children and child mutilation through the trans insanity. And you keep doing it. America doesn't want it. You keep doing it. You keep telling women to take a back seat. You keep taking these beta males, these men who show no masculinity because the left is opposed to masculinity, and you keep telling us how strong and tough they are. Why do you keep doing the thing that guarantees the loss? Why do you keep doing the thing that is so unpopular? Why do you keep doing the thing that completely misses with the American people, that does not connect in any way, shape, or form? I have to now look at this and say, wait a second. I am fully aware of what I'm saying, and I understand what the Democrats want, yet they don't do anything to get there. I understand what they want. I understand the moves that they want to make, but they're not willing to do any of the moves to actually get there. Is anybody else looking at this saying, what the bloody heck am I looking at? It's like when we looked at the polling the other day. The generic ballot shows that Republicans are gaining ground, and you and I both know Republicans aren't running worth a good holy damn. Imagine if they actually wanted to win. It would be amazing. But they're not running like they want to win, and yet Republicans are gaining ground. How is that possible? It's possible because the city Democrat, the progressive, hates the Midwest moderate, hates them. And doesn't care about them. Come along with us or we will destroy you. Come along with us or we will attack you. Come along with us or we'll vilify you. That works on white liberal women because they're just dopey. They're so racked with guilt and they can be manipulated into anything. It is sad and pathetic. And it's why in so many of these cases, in so many spots in suburbia with the white liberal woman, that the husband is absolutely cheating on them with the secretary. Who wants to be with them? Oh, I'm sorry. Was this not the place for truth? Because I was pretty sure I saw my name on the shingle. I'm like, oh, this is the place for truth. Democrats are not acting like they want to win either. They haven't changed a position, a policy, a philosophy, an attack, an approach, none of it. And it's not working. It's not working. The whole thing makes no sense. And I need to make sense of it. Because what I have found is that when it doesn't make sense, It's like Ayn Rand talking about a contradiction, right? Fountainhead, Atlas Shrugged. When you have a contradiction, you have to check your premise. Something's wrong. A contradiction is telling you that you haven't thought something through. So when I see what I know to be true and I see what is happening, I have to ask myself, what am I missing? What is it that I'm missing? And right now I'm here to tell you, I don't know. It doesn't make sense. Democrats are not changing the policies. They're not changing an attack. They're not changing an approach. They are not even trying to reach people. And it's costing them. And the embarrassment of what we just saw with the autopsy and the rest, it is a constant embarrassment. And the best you can give us is Timu Beto O'Rourke in Texas? And you're going to tell me he's manly? You're going to tell me that he's strong? You're going to actually show a picture of him in a shirt that is two sizes too big for his child's medium frame, eating what we clearly know he never took a bite of, being a beef rib. And you're going to tell me that's the future. While he claims to have the answers about Christianity by questioning your Christianity, says God has six genders. Or is it there are six genders and God is a woman? I can't keep up. At that moment, I start drinking heavily. We're going to get into more of this, and I would love your thoughts. Tony at TonyKatz.com. I'm missing something. It's not a contradiction, but it is Ayn Rand and checking the premise. I am missing something. And so far, the only thing I can come to is they don't actually want to win. Republicans are acting like they don't want to win. Democrats don't want to win because what they would rather do is destroy. Somewhere, I am on the right path, and I just have to find it. I'd love your help in doing so. More to get to from the cabinet meeting with President Trump. This is Tony Katz today.
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0: economic pressure do you feel to get the Strait of Hormuz open?
1: Well, you have to say, the United States has so much oil that we are an exporter of oil. So we have plenty of oil. We're very lucky. We're blessed with the greatest piece of land in the world from that standpoint. And we have more than anybody else. And now when you add Venezuela to it, we have, I think, 64% of the world's oil. And we're getting along very well with Venezuela, by the way. It's being run really beautifully. The big companies are moving in. It's going to be amazing because it's also, like us, they're very blessed in that sense. But we have natural energy that no other country has. We have more than anybody else. So it's really a world problem because most of the world doesn't have that. And we're making it available. During the closing, I don't know if you've seen some of the satellite pictures, boats, hundreds of boats lined up. It looks like, I used to say, the Long Island Expressway. They're lined up and they're coming to Texas, Louisiana. They're coming to Alaska to fill up their boats.
2: By the way, if you've ever been on the LIE, the Long Island Expressway, I just want to say it sucks. I haven't done it much in my life, and I feel good about that. Tony Katz today. 495, the Beltway around D.C., the 405 and the 5 in Los Angeles. Nothing was worse than D.C. Although the people in Atlanta would tell me, you don't know nothing. And they might be right. The cabinet meeting continues, and the president is answering some more questions about the Strait of Hormuz. Getting gas prices down, getting things going and flowing.
1: We have big boats. Some of them are really big, 2 billion gallons, even bigger than that now they make them. They make them up to four, Chris, I hear. Now they make them up to four. The four are now the big ones. Used to be the ones. Now it's 4 million barrels of, think of that, 4 million barrels of oil in one boat. But they're lined up and they're right now heading to Texas, and they've already filled up and they've gone back. In addition to that, you have a lot of boats, you have about 1,500 boats in the Strait wanting to get out, and at the right time we'll release them.
0: But the American people, sir, are seeing higher gas prices. Yeah, now, it's come down a little bit, but it's still $4.45.
1: Oh, it'll come down a lot. It'll come down to where it was before. We had it, when I was in Iowa, we had, driving by and we saw gas stations, $1.90 a gallon, $1.85, $1.87 were the three that we saw. We had it down in some places below. Now, we can't help but California, where they charge so much tax that, you lower it and they charge tax. They've got to straighten the act out in California. But we had oil, we had a gasoline down to a very low number. I think we'll be hitting that number shortly after that whole excursion ends.
3: Does that give you more urgency?
1: But regardless of anything, as Marco said, better than anybody can say it, you can't let them have a nuclear weapon. They would use it instantly. They wouldn't think about it. They would use it instantly. I've gotten to know them. They would use it instantly.
3: Does that give you more urgency, Mr. President? You've said that you're in no rush to make a deal, but with gas prices that are so high across the country, people are paying more for travel. Does that give you more urgency to make a deal? Why doesn't it?
1: Well, I'll tell you, the primary urgency, I said this, it wasn't covered properly, but the primary urgency is that we can't let Iran have a nuclear weapon.
2: I'm starting to think that he thinks that gas prices won't affect the midterms. We're going to dig into that. Keep it here. This is Tony Katz today.
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26: It's got to be perfect. I'm Lisa Brady, Fox News. That's President Trump's position on a possible deal with Iran.
1: I didn't do this to get a crummy agreement.
26: Telling reporters during a cabinet meeting that Iran can't have a nuclear weapon and that the Strait of Hormuz must be open as talks on a framework continue.
1: We can make a good deal right now, but maybe not a great deal. And if it's not a great deal, we're not making it. Because we can make a great deal with this guy right here. And but it's a lot nastier.
26: Pointing to War Secretary Pete Hegseth sitting next to him, the president also says he would not be comfortable with China or Russia taking custody of Iran's highly enriched uranium. And he says Iran thought it could wait him out ahead of November elections, but that he's not worried about the midterms.
27: It was among the first words from the president at the meeting.
1: Last night was incredible. Not only Texas, but so many other places.
27: The president there talking about Texas Attorney General Ken Paxton's runoff win over incumbent Senator John Cornyn. President Trump endorsed Paxton and candidates in other states who have beaten current lawmakers who have opposed the president on many fronts. He said his record remains pretty good.
1: Hundreds of people won, and almost nobody didn't win.
27: Louisiana Senator Bill Cassidy and Kentucky Congressman Thomas Massie were recent Republican targets, both losing in primaries.
26: Fox's Grinnell Scott. Democrats say the Trump agenda is costing Americans money, but Treasury Secretary Scott Bessent telling the president,
28: resilience and prosperity have been the marks of your second term.
26: As the administration continues to predict a drop in energy prices when the conflict with Iran ends. Crews in Washington state will keep searching today for 9 workers missing after a chemical tank implosion that killed at least one at a paper mill yesterday. But officials say there's no hope of finding more survivors. 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
25: 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On the level. On the go.
0: You've been in trouble before. It's cloudy, 74 degrees in downtown Indianapolis. I'm Jeanette Cruz. Here's what's trending at 202. A plea deal for former basketball player Todd Leary could spare him prison time, Ryan Hedrick reports.
2: This isn't Todd Leary's first run-in with the law. The former IU guard served time in 2010 for misusing title insurance escrow money. Tuesday, he pleaded guilty to felony fraud in Hamilton County, avoiding a repeat offender enhancement.
3: Getting a suspended jail sentence is phenomenal for Todd Leary with his criminal history. Getting probation and restitution, I think, is a really good deal.
2: Hoosier attorney Mario Masalamani says the judge doesn't have to accept the deal and can consider Leary's remorse and any addiction issues he's facing. Ryan Hedrick, 93 WIBC Mobile News.
0: A teenage boy is facing multiple charges from an incident last week. Jake McDaniel has a story.
4: This past Thursday, police pulled over a car on Indy's near South Side. While officers arrested the driver, Kurt Fisher, Zerion Patton tried to drive off, but rolled and stopped against an apartment building. Patton ran, and police say he turned around and may have shot toward officers during a chase. Marion County prosecutors filed charges against Patton on Tuesday. This includes

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6: Tonight, scattered showers come to an end. Decreasing clouds with a chance for patchy fog. Lows will fall into the lower 60s. And for tomorrow, partly cloudy and less humid. Highs will rise near 80 degrees. I'm Fox 59 meteorologist Amber Hardwick for 93 WIBC.
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0: And it was all eyes on Texas, where Ken Paxton beat the ever-living, loving snot out of Senator John Cornyn. But that's not the whole story. Tony Katz today. Good to be here. Good to be with you. My favorite Texan, Ed Morrissey, joins me right now of HotAir.com, where he is the capo de tutti capo. There's a host of things that happen. And very often when an election happens and everyone's looking at it, they'll make an assumption they'll know what happened. They'll say, oh, it's because Trump endorsed Ken Paxton. You see, Trump endorsed Paxton, and now Paxton gets 64% of the vote and just wallops the incumbent John Cornyn, who was disloyal to Donald Trump, and that's the way it goes. And you got to give Trump his due. He's 9 for 9 in these endorsements. Remember, I live in Indiana. He cleaned a lot of clocks out here. But as I explained to people, it wasn't just Trump. It wasn't just for Indiana redistricting. It's not just the SAVE Act for Texas. Local politics matters too. And it's important to understand what's happening on the ground. And that's why it's important to take a look at some of these other races, some of these congressional races, where people like Congressman Al Green got the boot. Ed, let's start with the big race, which is this Senate race. Paxton, the runoff, Paxton, the attorney general, versus the incumbent Senator John Cornyn. Paxton just ripped them apart. What happened here?
8: Well, I don't think it was Trump's endorsement that did the trick. You take a look at the polls from the last 4 weeks or so, and Paxton was ahead by double digits in all the polls. So this was not a big surprise. I do think that Trump's endorsement mattered on Election Day, because apparently, and I haven't seen the final numbers, but apparently it was overwhelmingly Paxton for in-person voting yesterday. But he was losing this race weeks ago. And honestly, I think that the SAVE Act isn't really part of what's going on here. What really did it for Cornyn was his vote on gun control. He signed on to that bipartisan gun control package, was like 3 or 4 years ago. And I'm telling you, voters here in Texas have never forgiven him for that. Never. And there's also, Cornyn was talking a little bit about how to deal with illegals who would come across, you know, years ago, and sort of making noises about what we would call amnesty. I think he called it normalization, and trying to sound moderate on that and trying to work through things. This is during the Biden administration when, you know, obviously that policy was going to be controlled by Democrats. And again, voters here

0: not happy with him about that. And Cornyn's been trying to sell himself as a tough border guy and tough on immigration throughout this entire primary. And I think the big surprise really was that Cornyn finished ahead of Paxton in the original primary back in early March. He was maybe about 1 point ahead of Paxton, but of course you got to get the 50% plus one vote in Texas, so they had to do the runoff. And somewhere between that primary and the runoff yesterday, Cornyn's stock really started to fall. And I think it's that voters here in Texas thought we could go a different way. We don't need more of this, you know, managing a status quo. We want to see real change. And I think that that's what's been true in these other races as well. You know, obviously Trump gets some credit for that because he wasn't out front in endorsing Paxton. He didn't endorse Paxton until early voting had already started last week. But, you know, he was campaigning against Cassidy in Louisiana and Indiana. Obviously, he really went after the guys in Indiana. And he deserves some credit for the outcome there. I don't really think it was Trump, though, and I think the element of we want active politicians, not managerial politicians, I think had a lot to do with it. I think that it's an attitude shift. I've felt it here in Texas. And to extend that just a little bit further, when I first moved here, Greg Abbott wasn't terribly popular. He got reelected, but he wasn't terribly popular because he was seen as sort of a guy who was just managing things, and it wasn't until the immigration crisis when Abbott started putting illegal aliens on buses and sending them to New York City, Washington, D.C., and Chicago, that the tide really kind of turned for Abbott here. And he's popular again now because he is seen as taking action. So I think voters want muscular politicians. And they're going to have that choice in November between Ken Paxton and James Tallarico. The muscular aspect
1: should be interesting to watch. That's our choice? Muscular race between Ken Paxton and James Tallarico. You went down that
0: road? It's a competition. Competition, Tony.
1: That might be the coldest thing I've ever heard you say in my entire life, and I've known you for years. Talking to Ed Morrissey of HotAir.com. That's where you check out his work. So, okay, this wasn't as much of a Save Act conversation as it was a gun control conversation. Some things that were unforgivable in Texas, and it's always important to know where people are on the ground because those move things more than the influencer class diving in and claiming they know that this what this race is all about and then trying to take credit for it when that isn't the way it goes. But before we get into the Paxton-Tallarico race, let's take a look at two other things that took place in Texas. We've got Al Green losing his seat. This is the guy who, he's got the cane, always calling Trump a racist, holds the signs, interrupts, gets thrown out of the State of the Union. And then you have Maureen Galindo, this alleged sex therapist, who says that she wants to put Zionists in camps and have them castrated. Which, come at me, bro, is the best I've got for you there.
0: Can we stop there for just a second?
1: Sure.
0: Who wants to go to a sex therapist who is threatening castration? I mean, honestly, I can't imagine that her practice is going to prosper after this. Let's see. I need a sex therapist. Who am I going to go see? Oh, yeah, the one that says she wants to castrate people. That's exactly the sex therapist I want to go to. She's a nut. I'm actually surprised she lost, though.
1: Are you surprised she lost?
0: I am, because she's sort of reflecting the mainstream of Democratic Party thought, especially Democratic Socialist thought. Anti-Semitic, wants to round up the billionaires and the Zionists and do things to them. I mean, that really is sort of the mainstream of the Democrat Party. Graham Plattner, you've got Abdul El Sayed in Michigan. You've got, Adam Hamawi in New Jersey, who I don't know if you saw this morning, but apparently not only was he a follower of the Blind Sheikh, but he also was involved in a group that was connected to Al-Qaeda back in the late 90s in the Bosnia conflict. So, yeah, I mean, I'm actually a little surprised she lost. I mean, good for Democrats for, you know, a little hygiene down there in Texas 35, but I'm afraid she's closer to the mainstream than people think in the Democrat Party.
1: Now, I'm talking to Ed Morrissey of HotAir.com. Let me tell you why I think she lost. It's not that the party isn't outrageously radical. It's not that. It's that the party doesn't want you to look like a wackadoo crazy person while you're being radical. That's the difference. And she comes across as somebody who looks ridiculous and sounds ridiculous. And while they thought they could get away with it, they soon realized that it was just too much heat. And one of the things that the left is very willing to do is abandon the people who can't go about delivering their bigoted message properly. They haven't dropped the guy in Michigan who's unsure about how he feels regarding telling Jewish voters that he's not comfortable with Israel's existence, right? Like, that's that they could say that and somehow he comes across strong, so therefore it's okay and it's fine. So even the Democrats know that you can be crazy, but you can't actually look crazy. I think that's where their line is and their delineator is. But they're fine with looking weak. They're fine with the idea of pretending toughness. They do that with Tim Walz. They did that with Doug Emhoff. And now they do that with James Tallarico. The race between Tallarico and Paxton. Paxton has baggage, but so does Tallarico. How does this play out in your head?
0: I don't think that there's, the baggage around Paxton has been there for a very long time. He got reelected with that baggage as Attorney General. That was a statewide election. I think it's his second term. So he's won statewide election twice. The second time was when, he was being investigated by the state legislature. I think that the baggage for Paxton is a little overblown. I think it was a comparative sort of thing. Well, Cornyn doesn't have that kind of baggage. Paxton has personal baggage. He does. I mean, I'm not saying that he doesn't, but I think it's been sort of asked and answered to the Texas electorate, and I don't think that when you put Tallarico up against Paxton that it's going to make a whole lot of difference. Tallarico is out there on the left, and that just doesn't sell in Texas. There is no such thing as a moderate Democrat in Texas these days. Maybe Henry Cuellar would be the only one, and maybe they should have gotten Cuellar. But the Democrat establishment hates Cuellar because he opposed Biden's border policies. Cuellar might have had a better shot at this, but Tallarico's not going to. I think Tallarico's basically at his ceiling. You see him in some polls, he's around 45%, 46% head-to-head polls against Paxton and Cornyn. And I think that's his ceiling. It's probably going to be like a 54-46 race. It'll be something like the Ted Cruz race against Colin Allred. That was, 2 years ago. 8 or 9 point race, and Republicans should be able to carry it pretty easily. I don't think that Tallarico is going to pose any real threat to the Texas seat. I don't see a Democrat winning a statewide race here. I don't remember the last time a Democrat did.
1: So here's where I'll maybe take it in a different direction. Democrats are very much Lucy in the football on a lot of subjects. They told us that Beto O'Rourke was the second coming, the greatest Democrat ever, and nobody was interested as he was skateboarding onto stage. There is no doubt that Tallarico follows in that mold of beta male, weak, pretending to be strong, and we're told that they're strong male figures in Democratic politics, right? He fits into that mold. He is going to be getting millions and millions and millions of dollars to run in this race, and that's going to be formidable. How do you counter millions of dollars? And while Texas may have asked and answered, it doesn't mean that the pressure is going to be on and the opportunity for slip-ups regarding some of Paxton's past.
0: Well, I mean, I think that that's always true. And again, Paxton is not a naive when it comes to statewide elections in Texas. He's run two of them and he's won two of them. Tallarico, on the other hand, has never run for office outside of his state legislative district. I mean, he's not even in Congress. Colin Allred was in Congress, right? Beto O'Rourke was in Congress. But Tallarico's in a state. I think it's Houston, a state legislative seat. He doesn't know what it's like to go to Lubbock or to San Antonio or to Waco to campaign for office. it's not easy. Allred actually had ties to the Central Texas area, and he didn't carry any of it because he was a lefty Democrat. And by the way, I was looking this up. The last time a Democrat won a statewide office in Texas was 1994. It's been 32 years. And that's longer than it's been since a Republican won a statewide office in Minnesota, the state I used to live in, which was the last time was in 2002. So I think that the idea that James Tallarico is going to be a serious threat to this seat is overblown. Now, he might turn out to be some sort of a, you know, political prodigy who can combine all the good vibes and stuff like that. This is still a red state. It's still a very conservative state. And Tallarico talking about God is female and there are six genders is simply not going to fly here in Texas.
1: I've got more with Ed Morrissey coming up. Keep it here. I'm Tony Katz. This is Tony Katz Today.
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0: The Florida map is going into effect. We all understand this, right? Democrats understand this. The map has been redrawn. It's a political process. We have new congressional districts. That's the ball game. The whole ball game. It's over. Tony Katz. Tony Katz today, a pleasure to be with you. A Florida judge blocking an effort to halt the use of this new map. Democrats taking another hit after another hit after another hit. This, of course, is the story in Tennessee, where, like, you can't use this new map. It's racist. It's not racist. It's racist to say you have to have a map that gives black people their own district, as if all black people think alike, which is exactly how Democrats think. Did I say hello, Tony Katz? Tony Katz today? Hey, how you doing? Tony Katz. Tony Katz today. It's true. They absolutely believe that if someone's black, they have to think a certain way. So we have to create a black district, and therefore everybody's going to vote for the Democrat. No. That's gross. It's racist, sick, twisted nonsense. And that's the story of Louisiana versus Calais. That's the story of the Supreme Court decision that says the Voting Rights Act doesn't mean you can create racially gerrymandered districts. It means that you specifically can't do that. And you can't do it for all white, you can't do it for all black, you can't do it for all Asian, you can't do it for all Hispanic. That's not the way these things work. DeSantis signed the map into law. This was earlier in May. Yeah, he did this in early May. And then you had Democrats losing probably four seats. It could be more. And Democrats, of course, are infuriated because they thought they were going to win this battle. Ah, Trump wants to go about redistricting. We'll beat him. Maximum warfare, said Hakeem Jeffries. Everywhere, all the time. It didn't work, did it? Didn't work, but at least we know, at least we understand how vicious and violent you're willing to get over this, and you're willing to get pretty vicious and pretty violent over this. It's a political process, and sometimes you win and sometimes you lose. And by the way, it's very possible Republicans could have lost this thing. You know, my state didn't redistrict in Indiana. Maryland didn't redistrict, and they were very close. Virginia voted to redistrict, but they didn't follow their own constitution. It's a political process. Once you play this game, you have to accept the fact that you can lose the game. You can't say, well, we're allowed to play it and they're not. And that's exactly what Democrats do. Their belief is they're allowed to play the game. You're not allowed to do anything. We've discussed this in so many ways. When you do it, everyone's allowed to look at you and say, my gosh, look what you've done. When they do it, they look at you and say, why are you looking at me? You're always looking at me. You're always so obsessed with me. You and your culture wars, you're always so obsessed. That's you. You know, that's exactly how it goes, how the left does it, how the media does it. But this was a good decision in Florida, and it won't stop the left from still suing. Of course they're going to. But they're losing this redistricting battle. Even as we talk about Texas, as we were with Ed Morrissey, and I've got more with him coming up, the redistricting changed where some of these guys can run, and they lost the battle. And you don't have, what, all the radicals in one place? Or maybe, indeed, they just got tired of the radicals. One way or another, things had to change, and they couldn't change along with it. As long as you know you might lose from time to time. You might lose from time to time, and you just got to be okay with that when you play in the big leagues. But where does this all lead? Well, we're focused very much on 2026, and I think that a good exercise is to start going beyond this. Start going into the presidential. When whatever happens with the fallout of Louisiana versus Calais, what districts will be changed this year? What maps, I should say, will be changed this year versus change for 2028? Other states that are going to start looking at this now and won't get it done in time. What will that map look like? And it goes to the larger scale question of how are Democrats not fighting even harder to win when they've got such a difficult task ahead of them going forward? Because I think the map shows they have a difficult task ahead of them going forward. Especially when we talk about a presidential election where, so we're all on the same page. Can you tell me who their front runner is? Can you tell me who their standard bearer is? Can you tell me who the leader of the Democratic Party is? Who's their person? Who's their candidate? Who will rally them? the progressives, anybody who still considers themselves a Democrat, those who don't consider themselves not anything, but they consider themselves moderates, who will they be able to reach in America? Who are those people? Oh, I'm not talking about liberal white women. You can always guilt liberal white women. I'm talking about everybody else. Who's their person? Now they get to run against Trump. They don't get to in 2028. So, is anybody going to notice what's happening to them? And how in the world do they expect to go about a fight when they don't have a leader? Never mind an argument. And they're losing a redistricting battle. Damn, that's rough. This is Tony Katz today.
1: 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On the level. On the go.
2: He held a cabinet meeting. I'm Jenna Cruz. Here's what's trending at 2:30. And during that meeting, President Trump discussed the ongoing crackdown on fraud nationwide. U.S. Acting Attorney General Todd Blanche praised law enforcement for their work over the last year.
3: Just in the past 51 days, over 400 law enforcement actions in this country related to major fraud. That's search warrants, that's arrests, that's convictions, that's indictments that are filed.
2: The South African government and advocacy groups for the country's white minority disputed President Trump's claim of a humanitarian emergency for them. Fox's Chris Foster reports.
4: South Africa's foreign ministry denies there's any systemic persecution of Afrikaners and says some of the 6,000 admitted into the U.S. since last year have come back already.
2: And President Trump also claimed his administration achieved the largest drop in murder rate ever recorded in 2025. I'm Jonette Cruz on the level, on the go, and on WIBC.com.
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0: So is it really possible that Democrats can't learn a lesson? I understand they want power. It's always about power. Everything's about power. Why don't they put themselves in a position to utilize power, to gain the power? Always more and more radical. That's their answer. Tony Katz today. Good to be with you. Ed Morrissey is back with us from hotair.com. I want to talk about this idea of political prodigy just a little bit longer. We're talking about James Tallarico. He's the Democrat. He's the guy who beat Jasmine Crockett for the chance to run for U.S. Senate. Really, he's the one who conspired with Stephen Colbert to keep a black woman off of television. And, you know, and no one's going to mention what a racist bigot he is, although that's clearly what happened. And I'm not even a Jasmine Crockett fan. But you brought the idea of he's not this great politico. He doesn't have experience, but who knows? He could be a political prodigy, even though you don't see him winning statewide at all. I want to share with you something that got said on CNN. This is Keith Boykin. Now, there's a little bit of crosstalk, but you eventually hear it because one of the things that James Tallarico has said is that there are six genders. You brought up earlier, God is a woman and all of these kinds of things. I want you to hear, it's Keith Boykin, it's Brad Todd, I believe it is, on CNN. Mark Short is there as well. Listen to this for just a moment.
1: Been in Texas the past 5 months because I've been there with my mom. And I'm telling you that Texas is ripe for the pickings. Democrats have to have the right candidate and the right time. And Democrats are excited this year in the way they haven't been in any other year in recent memory. So I think there's a lot of opportunity. And the fact that they're going after James Tallarico the way they are, with these silly attacks about whether he eats meat or not. Or when
2: that's
1: I said,
2: the worst that they come up with.
3: Wait a minute.
4: We can go further. I'm sorry. If you want to say cows in Texas,
1: I get it.
4: If you want to say the kid in Texas, please, there's six genders.
1: I think
4: there's going to be a lot of
3: the American flag.
1: This is the kind of nonsense the Republicans want to play. They don't want to focus on the real issues about what's going to be a good.
0: Now, in this back and forth, Keith Boykin refers to the fact that Texas is ripe for the pickings, his words, and that a Democrat can win. That Democrats are excited in a way they haven't been in recent memory. I guess we don't remember Beto O'Rourke. And that Republicans, if they're going to focus on whether or not a Tallarico has a vegetarian campaign, and they're going to focus on, you know, this, what he refers to as this six genders or this multiple genders nonsense, that's not going to work. I put forth to you, this is exactly why, Ed Morrissey, when we take a look at generic ballots, Democrats are losing ground, Republicans are closing the gap, and they're doing a terrible job at running. They've got a war, they've got beef prices up 16.5%, they've got gas at $4 a gallon, interest rates are coming back to 7% on a mortgage, never mind inflation staying there, and Democrats are losing on congressional generic ballots. Because guys like Keith Boykin think that the conversation about six genders doesn't matter. This is a story about, as I see it, about how it's not just out of touch. It is an unwillingness to touch where the voter exists and where real Americans are living. How does one explain why Democrats keep going down this road when the results clearly show that it's not getting them anywhere?
5: Well, I think there's something to be said about the definition of political insanity anyway, which is doing the same thing over and over again and expecting a different result. And I think that they've certainly had enough warning on this. I mean, they were running on all this same stuff in 2024, right? And Kamala Harris was out there and she had said earlier that she would pay for sex changes for people in federal prison, and Donald Trump ran that devastating ad, Kamala Harris is for they, them, Donald Trump is for you. And even the Democrat autopsy, as bad as that thing was, recognized that as sort of a watershed moment, which showed just how out of touch Kamala Harris was. Nobody's paying attention to that, though, because they are so wedded to the hard left and so captured by the ideology of the Democrat socialists, which are all in on queer theory, et cetera. And again, we're just really talking about the gender thing here, but it goes beyond that. You're right. What they are reflecting is the worldview from academia, right? And the worldview from academia is very, very, very, very different than the worldview from the lived experiences of middle-class Americans, especially in places like the South, and the Midwest, for that matter. It's the reason why the Democrats are becoming a coastal party, primarily centered in heavily academic areas. This is the only thing that they've got going for them against that is Orange Man Bad, and that is a resource that they've kind of tapped out, frankly. And 2024 should have alerted them to that as well. And I think it's going to create more losses for them. And the midterms might not even really be the big lesson for them, because you were kind of alluding to this. Midterms generally don't go well for the party that's holding the White House. And so they're going to probably pick up some seats in the House. They're not going to win in Texas. And they'll claim that they're making progress. But, you know, after Trump leaves the scene, if they're still running on the six genders thing and pediatric sex changes are a sign of freedom and, sanctuary states like Minnesota for pediatric sex change operations and that sort of thing, they're going to lose, and they're going to lose badly. They're going to win in their strongholds, but their strongholds are going to narrow down considerably, and they're going to wind up being a regional party and at some point might even fracture, and a more, like a Fetterman-ish type of party might end up emerging. And I mean, that would be a natural progression, but I don't see them breaking out of this. They are not learning the lessons. And they're going to run Tallarico down here just like they ran Beto, just like they ran Colin Allred as the great Democrat, hoping it's not going to work out for him.
0: Is it your take that when you looked at the autopsy that wasn't from the Democratic Party, and this isn't about how we our own personal politics, but this is about being a political observer. Right. The autopsy of 2024 from the Democratic Party was so embarrassing and so horrific and so not detailed and so unwilling to really focus on the issues as to be laughable and laughed at from Democrats themselves. And so this is now we're seeing a trend line of not learning from their mistakes. But you bring up being a regional party. The midterms were their opportunity, right? The party not in power usually picks up seats to be able to make that happen. I would still argue they can win the House, although I don't think the Senate is now possible. And they're making it more difficult on themselves to lose the House. If power is the name of the game, which it is for the political left, then how do you not move in a way to get the power? And what I hear you making the argument of is that they cannot move from the monster that they have created, which is the voter that they have to rely on the base. And if they don't continue moving further left, they can't have that person. And therefore, they can't focus on the Midwest moderate, as I refer to them, because they always have to feed the radical Columbia University student.
5: Yes, yes. All the money is coming in through the progressive activists, right, through the Democratic Socialists. This is the AOC clique. This is the Bernie Sanders clique. This is the, the Abdul al-Sayed clique, the Hassan Pikers of the world. The money is flowing into their coffers from the hard left. And so they are wedded to that hard left, even though the hard left doesn't appeal. Part of this, too, is an ideology which more or less is revolutionary, right, which is that they're going to keep fighting this war until they can impose it upon people. And that at least has some honesty to it, but they're not going to give it up because they feel like it's righteous and that it is a failure of democracy that they have not been allowed to impose their agenda by force on a people who clearly are not buying it. It is almost psychopathic, and it simply isn't sustainable. as a, at least as a major party, it's not a sustainable arc that they're on right now. And the idea that you're going to pluck some guy like Tallarico out, who is more or less a cipher, right? As much of a cipher as you can be in this era, and try to sell him as the wholesome, you know, middle America Texan kind of guy who can pull all the sides together while he's talking about six genders and God being a female in Texas. And let me just emphasize, in Texas, is fanciful. I guess there's a slim possibility out there that he could win this race, but it would take a collapse of a completely unprecedented scope for that to happen. This is not a guy who represents the mainstream of Texas. He's probably not even a guy who represents the mainstream of Houston. And he's never been tested outside of those boundaries. So I get why people are panicking about Paxton, or were panicking about Paxton, but you know, Republicans are going to come together behind Paxton, and nobody's going to, you know, Tallarico was saying, oh, John Cornyn supporters, you have a place in our campaign. They're not going to go to Tallarico. They might have gone to Henry Cuellar. Again, they might have gone to Henry Cuellar if Democrats had been smart enough to ask him to run. They weren't.
0: No, they never are. Before I let you go, just in 30 seconds or less, all of James Tallarico's talk about the Bible and God and understanding scripture, is it taken by Christians as a good faith, maybe you disagree with him, but a good faith interpretation, or is it taken by Christians as, how horrifying are you, this, you're utilizing your alleged religion as a way, utilizing it as a cudgel? Like, is it taken that way, or is it taken as a, hey, we're just going to disagree here?
5: Well, here's the thing. I am not inclined to necessarily take the extremely cynical thing. I mean, I guess he was in a seminary, and I don't think you do that just for politics. So he probably felt compelled to go into a seminary. It's a very, apparently a very radical, progressive seminary. So maybe, you know, I'll give him credit for it being a genuine impulse for him, but what he's selling in terms of theology is not going to be buying, is not going to be bought here in Texas. That is sort of, you know, sort of a hard left ideological sort of Christianity that cherry picks an awful lot on its way to scolding everybody else about their politics. So maybe he's sincere in his embrace of this, but I think it's very cynical in his use of it, and I think that comes across. I mean, one of the issues with Ted Cruz is that he tried to make himself sound like a preacher at one point in his career, and it wasn't working. Nobody bought Ted Cruz as a preacher. Nobody's going to buy James Tallarico as a preacher either.
0: 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Ed Morrissey on the Twitter X. Check him out. Appreciate you taking the time, Ed. More shows coming up. Keep it here. This is Tony Katz today.
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0: of Somaliland? S-O-M-A-L-I-L-A-N-D, Somaliland. Tony Katz. Tony Katz today. It is the Republic of Somaliland, and it is in the Horn of Africa. And as the story goes, if you're like, wait a second, do I know where the Horn of Africa is? Yeah, I'm not talking about South Africa. That's not what I'm referring to, mainly because that would not be a Horn of Africa. It is over there at the bottom of the Red Sea. So you've got the Red Sea, which divides Saudi Arabia and Yemen from Egypt to Sudan. There's Eritrea, there's Ethiopia, and there's Somaliland. And you're like, okay, what does that have to do with anything? Well, it seems that the Iranians are very concerned because Somaliland may become a port and an airbase for the U.S. and Israel and Western nations, right? Iran's trying to pressure the Houthis who are in Yemen. Remember, they've been involved in this proxy war with Saudi Arabia, the civil war that has raged in Yemen. You want to talk about horror show? Yemen. Holy crap. Those people have had no life for years, and it's because of the Houthi rebels. It's because of what the Iranians are doing. I'm not saying everyone in Yemen is perfect. I'm saying it has been rough. So they want the Houthis to continue this fight, and they want to continue to disrupt things in the Red Sea, disrupt things with Saudi Arabia, and disrupt things for us in something called the Bab el-Mandeb Strait. So this is oil that has been moving through the Middle East because, well, the Strait of Hormuz, not working great, to which Trump should make it work great already. Make the Strait great again. So they're super freaked because they don't want to, first of all, lose any power whatsoever, even though they are already in the position of losing power and have lost power. And the last thing they want is to see these nations, these Arab nations, African nations also, getting more comfortable with the West. The last thing they want is westward expansion. And it's not about colonizing. That's what the left is going to say. It's about relationships that are going to be very, very good for places like Somaliland. And of course, what we've already seen, and the reason Trump has been pushing the idea of the Abraham Accords, is to create new relationships amongst these Gulf nations and other nations and further isolate anything that's left of an Islamic regime, which I agree needs to be destroyed. But I don't know if I'm going to get what I want from the president. But this Somaliland conversation is very interesting. Iran is losing power and strength, and that's a good thing. Find everything at TonyKatz.com tomorrow, everyone. Take care.
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21: Not satisfied yet. I'm Lisa Brady, Fox News. President Trump says he'll only sign a great deal with Iran, also telling a cabinet meeting that Iran wants very much to make a deal.
22: The president said it's a conflict, not a war, and it's one where America holds the options.
23: They're negotiating on fumes. But we'll see what happens. Maybe we have to go back and finish it. Maybe we don't.
22: With Secretary of War Pete Hegseth sitting to his left, President Trump said the military is ready to re-engage, but he still feels a deal is close.
23: They are starting to give us the things that they have to give us, and if they do, that's great. And if they won't, then the man on my left is going to finish him off.
22: There are some in Congress, Republicans among them, who say reported details of Iran giving up uranium in exchange for sanctions relief too closely resembles the prior Iran deal.
21: Fox's Gernal Scott. The White House says nobody should believe reports put out by Iranian state media. Meantime, the Israeli military expanding its fight against Iran-backed Hezbollah in southern Lebanon, warning people there to evacuate earlier today ahead of talks in D.C.
24: An Israeli official told Fox News that preparations are underway for the upcoming meeting in Washington on Thursday that will formally mark the start of the military-to-military channel between Israel and Lebanon. The official added that Iran hopes the broader ceasefire will undermine the current efforts between Israel and Lebanon aimed at weakening Hezbollah.
21: Fox's Trey Yingst in Tel Aviv. Alabama takes a midterm map fight to the U.S. Supreme Court, asking for a stay of a federal appeals court ruling that blocked the state from using a 2023 map Republican leaders want to use.
25: The state is just one embroiled in court battles over partisan redistricting, as both the GOP and Democrats are attempting to maximize their chances in winning U.S. House seats in the fall.
21: Fox is Evan Brown. Alabama hoping for Supreme Court intervention by Monday in its map fight. 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
20: 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On the level. On the go.
26: Will it roll on further or not? Another cloudy and warm day, 74 right now in downtown Indianapolis with some rain and thunder, too. I'm Jarrett Lewis. Here's what's trending at 3:02. With less than 2 weeks left before Indiana's gas tax holiday ends, Governor Mike Braun says he's weighing on whether to keep the suspension in place through early August.
27: I will look at that, and to me,
0: we've been run well as a state. The one issue we do have as a challenge is infrastructure. We're the crossroads of America.
26: Patrick DeHaan with Gas Buddy says Indiana is missing out on roughly $5 million a day in road funding revenue during the gas tax pause. Meanwhile, Congress is debating whether to suspend the federal gas tax. Property tax relief also supposed to be coming to Hoosier veterans. John Herrick reports.
1: Governor Mike Braun signed a bill into law on Wednesday that he says will not only help those veterans, but also protect Hoosier taxpayers and strengthen transparency. It provides a 100% deduction on homes that belong to fully disabled veterans, and along with that, it offers property tax credits for eligible veterans. Those credits come in the form of $350 for wartime vets and $250 for senior veterans. John Herrick, 93 WIBC Mobile News.
26: Former IU basketball player and convicted fraudster Todd Leary is set to appear in court in July for sentencing on a fraud charge following his arrest in October. Before sentencing, he will go through a pre-sentence report.
2: The judge on July 15th will make a determination on if he is going to agree to the plea that the prosecution and the defense have come to, and either accept that plea or reject that plea on that date.
26: Hoosier attorney Mario Maslamani says the plea deal includes a suspended sentence, probation, and restitution. He says Leary told a man he could train his son to play at the next level. And Indiana Fever head coach Stephanie White joining the Fan earlier today to talk about her star guard, Caitlin Clark.
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4: Our first check of traffic this afternoon, here's Matt Baer.
5: Jarrett, eastbound 70 was closed between the North Split and Rural Street. It has reopened only with one lane available. Three left lanes are blocked. The right lane is open and traffic is jammed through the North Split onto southbound 65. And that backup goes all the way to 29th Street. Your delay to make it through all of this is 25 minutes. Eastbound 70 stopped from West Street into the South Split. Northbound 65 jams up Raymond up to Washington Street. That is construction. 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
4: Now the forecast from the American Standard Cooling Weather Center.
6: Cloudy, warm, and humid day with a chance for widely scattered showers and thunderstorms. We'll reach a high near 76 degrees this afternoon. Tonight, decreasing clouds with a chance for patchy fog. Lows will fall into the lower 60s. I'm Fox 59 meteorologist Amber Hardwick for 93 WIBC.
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9: So let's rock it!
10: Howdy. My name is Nigel. That is Jason Hammer right over there. President Donald Trump holding a cabinet meeting today. What's a cabinet meeting? It's a meeting with his cabinet. Like,
11: you don't say.
10: The vice president.
11: Hold on, hold on. A cabinet meeting is a meeting with the cabinet?
10: Tell me. Huh. What, just like the Great Gatsby. He was
11: great.
10: I mean, like Rubio and Hegseth, Secretary of Defense, Secretary of State, blah blah blah. They were all there at the big oval, rich mahogany table, and Donald Trump gave us the latest on the talks about Iran.
12: Iran is very much intent. They want very much to make a deal. So far, they haven't gotten there. We're not satisfied with it, but we will be. We will be either that or we'll have to just finish the job. But their Navy is gone, as I've said 1,000 times. Their Navy is gone. Their Air Force is gone. Everything's gone, and they're negotiating on fumes. But we'll see what happens. Maybe we have to go back and finish it. Maybe we don't. Right now, I mean, you can speak to Steve Witkoff and Jared. They're doing a good job. But right now, I think... It looks like they want to just make a deal. They want to. I don't think they have a choice. They're just going back to the internet because they're getting clobbered. Their economy is in free fall. They have 250% inflation. Their money has no value. Their whole economic system is broken down. They thought they were going to outweigh me. You know, we'll outweigh him. He's got the midterms. I don't care about the midterms. Look what happened last night. That was the prelude to the midterms.
10: Yeah, he was talking about Texas. We'll get to that in a second. But I love how Donald Trump said, we're not happy with the deal yet, but we will be. Which, you know, you look on the opposite side of things, Iran is going to capitulate, is basically what he's saying.
11: I'm ready for that, though. Like, waiting for that. I keep hearing, deal is imminent, deal is close, could be announced today. Buckle up, everybody. Sure. Get ready, Bal. And no, nothing ever happens. Like, it's one step forward, two step back. Trump today goes on to say, you know, we may have to go back and finish the job. Which is what I've been saying for the last couple of weeks here. Yeah. This is not a fair fight. This is the varsity against the JV. Pete Hegseth and the world's greatest military against Iran. If you really want them to be serious and come to the table, hold their arm behind their back and make them say, uncle. That's what I'm waiting for. Look, I get trying to slowly kill them by 1,000 paper cuts, draining them financially, but
10: blocking the strait
11: here in the United States, it's yeah.

0: causing a ripple effect of the gas prices. Now, it can't all be blamed on what's happening in Iran, because the real reality is we don't get that much oil from Iran. But these oil CEOs, they're using it as an excuse. Therefore, you're still paying high amounts, even though the totals have gone down substantially the last week or so. Now, the president mentioned midterms. It was a big night for the pre-midterm voters in the great state of Texas. Yeah. Allison?
1: Drinking Jack all by myself. Yeah. He's choosing Texas, I can tell.
0: Voters were choosing Texas last night. Senate runoff between Trump's pick of Ken Paxton and the incumbent, the rhino, if you will, John Cornyn. And again, just like all the other primaries we've seen where Trump has hitched his wagon to a candidate, the Trump candidate, the MAGA candidate, beat the brakes off Cornyn.
2: Yeah, especially on a federal level, he's batting 1,000. I mean, I'm not even exaggerating here. And this is just another example. Now, Paxton has to beat the Tallarico guy in Texas. And
0: who's a nut?
2: An absolute crazy leftist Democrat nut who is trying to be, I feel like he's trying to be AOC and Fetterman at the same time, depending on which crowd he talks to. So just, he's a snake, man.
0: He's a vegan in Texas. Good luck with that. And also, this is the guy that said, God is binary. Like, he tries to get super religious with you, but he wants to take it in a woke direction. I have a feeling that the red ass that lives somewhere, you know, in the deepest part of red Texas doesn't want to hear that.
2: The Christians in Texas are going to have a very hard time voting for this Tallarico guy.
0: Here is the victory speech by Paxton last night.
3: I said it in March, and I'll say it again now. Today, change was on the ballot, and change won. Let me be clear, this is not just my win, this is your win. We just proved that this Senate seat doesn't belong to Washington. It belongs to you, the hardworking men and women of this state. We went up against $150 million in all the attacks in the world. And you know what happened? The voters declared loud and clear a simple truth that we know in our hearts and in our souls, Texas is not for sale. Texas will be the radical left's number one priority. But if there's one thing I know about Texans, is that we're not going to let them take it.
0: $150 million wasted, Nige.
2: That's 1, 2, 3, 4, 5. I'm counting with my hands. 9 figures on a primary?
0: It's kind of like what the Cubs did when they signed Alex Bregman. $150 million wasted, and Paxton's moving on. And Paxton, he's going to not only have to hit the ground running here, because he's right, Democrats, Texas has been on their radar for years. They thought Beto was going to win. They thought, you know, Ted Cruz was going to go down a couple years ago.
2: Yeah.
0: Doesn't happen. But here comes the super PAC money and the media. CNN last night already jumping on the Tallarico bandwagon, with the exception of Scott Jennings. Listen here as Scott kind of puts an end to the Tallarico party fest trying to be thrown by one of his fellow panelists on CNN.
4: Tallarico is well-funded. Tallarico will continue to raise money, but it's interesting to me that now Republicans have to worry about deep red Texas because they have a flawed candidate who does not know how to raise, and you're now seeing that currently play out.
5: All these analysis of this race is sort of the differences between what a Cornyn or a Paxton would look like here. I'm thinking about the differences between Tallarico and literally every other Texan. Don't know any Texans who believe in six genders other than Tallarico. Don't know any Texans who said it's immoral to eat meat other than Tallarico. Don't know any Texans who walk around saying things, you know, God is non-binary. You all are both Texans. Do you know any other Texan who even talks like that? Issues aside, who says these things out loud? When this gets adjudicated, all that money coming in from California and New York, it'll be well spent in Texas.
0: Absolutely. Great point by Scott Jennings. But then you've got folks like Van Jones, who's on CNN, who I think was this close to tearing up last night.
6: This is a bad night for America. You have a good man running against a bad man, and the bad man won. And just as a parent, that's tough.
2: Why is Paxton the bad man? Remind me. There's only one reason why he's the bad man here, Hammer, and I think you and I both know what it is.
0: He's affiliated with the Orange Man. And for Van Jones, as a parent, your kids are upset because Paxton won the Republican Senate runoff? I feel like there are deeper issues at home if it's a sad night in the Jones house and you have to console your children that somebody won the Republican runoff election. As a parent, I just don't know how to deal with this. You're a Democrat anyway. Why do you care? Here's Scott Jennings again last night on what we've seen from these Trump candidates.
5: Look, the bottom line is this. If Donald Trump wants you to be the nominee of the Republican Party for virtually any office, he can will it into existence. And that has happened again tonight in Texas. There's also an attorney general campaign going on underneath this. I don't think we've called it yet, but there's a strong undercurrent of who's for Trump and who isn't in that race. And it looks like the more Trump-aligned candidate is going to win down there as well. So, you know, we're learning this lesson over and over again. Indiana, Louisiana, Kentucky, where I live, and now Texas, over and over and again, we're learning. If Donald Trump wants you to have the party's nomination, the voters look at that and say, we trust the president's judgment and we'll give it to you.
0: Look, I don't know what's going to happen in November, but I do know this. The following people have officially been eliminated from returning to Congress. Al Green, Jasmine Crockett, Dan Crenshaw, Eric Swalwell, Mitch McConnell, Nancy Pelosi, Old Nads, Bill Cassidy, Thomas Massey, and now John Cornyn. They've all been eliminated.
2: All radicals, left and right. I mean, all anti-Trumpers, all leftist progressives.
0: Drain that swamp, baby. Before we hit a break here, since we're talking about the state of Texas and their Senate runoff, let's play a round of Don't Forget the Lyrics with producer Allison. The theme is songs about Texas. I've got three songs here, and I think she's going to run the table, Nye. So I've set the over-under at 2.5.
2: Okay.
0: Allison's got to get the next line or the next word of this song correct.
2: Ooh, so this is different than just, you know, I've heard of the song.
0: Right. She's got to get the next line or the word.
2: I'll go under.
0: Okay. So you think she's going to miss one?
2: She's going to miss one.
0: All right. Number one.
7: God bless Texas.
0: Yeah, there's one.
2: Is that
0: little Texas twang out of Allison, too. All right, one for one. Number two.
7: All my exes live in Texas.
0: There we go. Two for two.
4: Oh, you're doubting me, Nigel.
2: Yeah.
0: Comes down to this. This is for all the marbles. Number three.

0: You gotta have a fiddle in the hand.
1: In the band!
0: In the band!
1: In the band! Are we counting that?
2: I'll give it to her. Oh. Fine. I'm too nice.
1: You gotta have a fiddle in the band.
0: But you have to have a hand to hold the fiddle in the band.
1: Matt Bear, we're gonna need a ruling on that. Are we counting that or not?
3: Count it!
1: Okay!
2: Count
1: Matt
2: it.
1: Bear says it's good.
0: Thank you.
1: What's up, Matt?
3: All right, we are looking at southbound 65 stopped right now, 29th to Meridian. That is a 31-minute delay. Also, eastbound 70 coming out of the north split, a crash after Rural. And that's blocking three left lanes. Slow traffic into the north split. Southbound 65, of course, still stopped. Eastbound 70 jammed. West Street into the south split. That's a 2-minute delay. And northbound 65 drags after Raymond up to Washington Street. 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
1: 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I can't remember who he was running against, and he did a parody song of that. If you're going to run in Texas, you can't be a liberal man. Right now, we got gray skies. We got some rain. It's 76 at the American Standard Cooling Weather Center. Come on back.
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2: Now, let's see what you think about this one, Hammer, because I know you hate, like, when people stand up on an airplane after it lands and just try to bully their way to the front. This woman, okay, she's demanding she be let into the front of the plane before the line even starts moving after the plane lands. Now, the reason why, there's more than one reason, but she's an African-American woman surrounded by white guys that aren't letting her bully her way to the front. Should we play some audio here?
1: Please.
19: Why are you so special?
20: Because I'm trying to get to the front.
19: Yeah, we're all trying to get to the front. We all paid the same goddamn money.
20: Okay, but I'm saying, sir, I'm just telling you, excuse me, if you move.
19: Cool, and the door ain't open.
20: I'm just saying, though, it don't matter.
19: It don't matter either
20: way. I'm trying to get up to the front.
19: Yeah, we all are.
20: Everybody. Move, you the out of my way, then I'm a south. So you won't move.
19: Why are you?
20: I'm asking to say, excuse me.
19: And I'm saying no.
20: Okay.
19: I can say no. I don't have to say yes, do I?
20: No,
19: do I
20: sir,
19: need to say yes?
20: Sir, I'm saying excuse me.
19: And I'm saying no,
20: and you
19: thank
20: just
19: you
20: don't block my way.
19: Yeah.
20: So if I hit you,
19: you're
20: that's assault.
19: And you've got 30 witnesses on you, man, with the red hair. You'll get arrested, and then you will get a lifetime flight ban. You want that?
20: Okay, but what I'm saying is, I'm just saying excuse me.
19: What you're saying is you think that you are more special than everybody else on this goddamn plane.
20: Excuse me.
1: Oh, God.
2: Oh, could you? I mean, that could have been
1: I thought
2: you.
1: Spirit Airlines had closed down. Oh.
2: Isn't that awful?
1: Dude.
2: I mean, she was, I'm saying, excuse me, let me to the front. Well no. That's
1: no.
2: That's not the way it works when we're getting off a flight.
1: Wait your turn, you horrible witch. Everybody else has to wait their turn. No, absolutely not.
2: Good for everybody else for standing their ground.
1: Right. It took dudes to stand their ground. Like, I don't know why, but like suburban white women are always so woke, but so scared of everything.
2: Yes, go ahead. Go ahead, honey. Go
1: You've
2: ahead.
1: Been oppressed. Absolutely. Go ahead. We're sorry for slavery. No, no, screw that. I don't care if you're white, black, Hispanic. If you are behind me, wait your turn. Because there are people in front of me that get to go before me. That's how lines work.
2: I believe there were other people that were in front of them that were minorities that weren't moving either.
1: Good.
2: Okay, so.
1: Good. Who the hell do you think you are? I swear, man, I have such little patience.
2: Oh, that was awful.
1: At airports. Just horribly dumb people at airports. First of all, for the people that are in front of me, it doesn't take that long to grab a bag from the overhead compartment. I don't know why it takes you so friggin' long.
2: If they're a little older, you can help them.
1: Yes.
2: Right? You can help them.
1: Right. I'll pick up the bag. I'll pick up the old lady. Maybe I'll throw them both off. But come on, pick up the bag and get that old bag off the plane. And the people in the back, the minute that the wheels touch down, that's not your signal to stand up. You might as well just say, I'm a moron. It's a moron test. First person to stand up in the back of the plane probably eats their boogers.
2: You're not going anywhere.
1: No. Wait your turn. That's re-damn-diculous. It's the Hammer and Nigel Show.
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22: Talking here instead of Camp David. You've got a cloudy sky at 74, still some rain around the Circle City. I'm Jarrett Lewis. Here's what's trending at 3:30. President Trump holding a cabinet meeting with members of his administration at the White House today, where he answered questions about implementing possible sanctions against Iran to allow them to sell crude oil again. The president says there have been no talks of easing any sanctions whatsoever.
23: We have control of money that they claim is theirs. We'll keep control of that money. When they behave properly and when they do what's right, we'll let them have their money. But right now, we're not doing that. And it's not, one thing is not contingent on the other.
22: President Trump insists Iran is looking to make a deal with the U.S. and claims recent talks have gone very well. Meanwhile, Treasury Secretary Scott Bessent says oil prices should return to normal once the conflict with Iran comes to an end.
24: In terms of prices, I believe the prices are transitory. Oil will be lower than pre-conflict levels when this ends. Natural gas is already down.
22: The average price of gas today in the country is $4.46 a gallon. Alabama is now taking their case over congressional redistricting to the Supreme Court. South Carolina Republicans just missed out on changing their maps, which likely would have given the GOP one more seat. And Texas Attorney General Ken Paxton easily defeating incumbent Senator Jim Cornyn for the Texas Republican Senate nomination last night. In a new ad for the general election, Paxton's campaign includes sound bites of his opponent, Democratic nominee James Tallarico, and accuses him of not representing Texas's values.
25: This is Texas. This is not.
26: There are many more than two biological sexes. In fact, there are six.
22: Meanwhile, the Democratic nominee is accusing Paxton of being the most corrupt politician in America. It's 3:32. Traffic and weather coming in 1 minute.
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5: You got it, Jared. Looking at eastbound 78 West Street. That is a crash, and man, oh, man, what a mess. Down to one lane, and traffic is having to be the zigzag in and out some of these lanes here. Please be careful if you're coming eastbound 70 approaching west. Right now, we're jammed back to Harding Street. Inbound 65 stopped, 29 to Meridian, a 10-minute delay. South side eastbound 465 stop and go from Mann Road over to Arlington Avenue. It's a delay of 21 minutes. East side southbound 465 stop and go traffic from I-70 down to South Shapeland Avenue. 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Follow us for instant traffic updates at WIBC Traffic.
22: The forecast from the American Standard Cooling Weather Center.
7: Tonight, scattered showers come to an end. Decreasing clouds with a chance for patchy fog. Lows will fall into the lower 60s. And for tomorrow, partly cloudy and less humid. Highs will rise near 80 degrees. I'm Fox 59 meteorologist Amber Hardwick for 93 WIBC.
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8: May 27th, 1775, American militia engaged British forces at Chelsea Creek, just outside Boston, in a fight over livestock and a schooner. Over 2 days, they drove off British Marines and set fire to the vessel Diana, leaving her destroyed in the shallows. It was a small action by any military measure, but it came 2 weeks after Lexington, when confidence was fragile and questions remained about whether colonists could hold their own against British regulars. They got their answer. The British could be beaten, even on the water.
9: The spirit of 76, as we celebrate 250 years, remember to thank God for our liberty, love your country for our freedoms, and proudly share your patriotism. 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
1: hey.
2: Hello.
1: We're back at it right now. That's what we're doing. Damn right.
2: Boom.
1: Having a good time with you guys so far. About to get even better, though. Tony Kennett, host of the Tony Kennett Cast, an investigative reporter for the Daily Signal, joins us.
2: My and man.
1: Tony, let's get right into it. Last night in Tejas, in Texas, another Trump-endorsed candidate had a blowout win. And now the media machine seems like they've got a big burning case of Tallarico fever. What do you think?
11: I think that 2026 has genuinely turned out to be the year of belt to ass. I mean, I'm serious, gentlemen. I don't think I have seen the belt taken to so many candidates, to so many Miami football teams. I mean, just it consistently and repeatedly. The Trump team came forward and said, John Cornyn, you're going to have to stop acting like a shameful little sad pony boy. And John Cornyn said, no. And so Paxton brought out the belt. And boy, it was like dad got home to find a house full of screaming kids. I mean, that election, those results started coming and they just wouldn't stop coming. Smash Mouth started singing. We ended up calling the election after about 20 minutes.
2: Yeah.
11: Decision desk in the AP thought that Austin was going to bring in 500 mystery ballots shipped in all the way from Maricopa County, but that never happened. So, yeah, I mean, Trump's candidates are still doing great in primaries. Tallarico is dumb. I don't know where anyone thinks he's going to walk away with some victory. They do this every time. Beto O'Rourke or Colin Allred. I mean, this goober has no chance. I'm sorry.
2: Tallarico is a guy that's going to go up for that Senate seat against Paxton right now. What does he, does Tallarico kind of affiliate himself with the Christian religion at all? He's a chameleon, right? He pretends to be Fetterman. He pretends to be AOC. He pretends to be some sort of a religious figure.
11: Yeah, I mean, so he looks like that one guy that after a church service probably couldn't carry more than one or two chairs at a time, you know, kind of packing up the room.
2: Sure.
11: This poor scrawny guy, he comes forward and he says, well, I'm actually quite the scholar of Jesus. And he's like, well, you need to take it up with the Apostle Paul. God is non-binary. And the Baptist Bible College student in me starts writhing, thinking, oh yeah, man, this man's just asking for it. He's asking for it. He's a fake. He's a fraud. He's a phony. He's a total clown.
2: And then the Christians are going to have a tough time voting for him in Texas.
11: In Texas, he's running as the God is non-binary. Trans people need abortions. There are six genders. And
1: he's
11: then
1: vegan
11: also,
1: in Texas. He's a vegan in big beef country.
11: Well, they're trying to claim now that he's not, and so they shared a picture of him eating a turkey leg, and just, guys, don't share photos of you taking a bite out of a phallic object on your social media. Please don't. They're just asking for it. I mean, boy, the memes have not disappointed. I've needed a shower, but they haven't disappointed.
1: All I know is I think this needs to happen here. MDog on our Twitter, on our YouTube live chat says we need to have a Trump impression off between Tony Kennett and Nigel. So here's what we're going to do.
2: Okay.
1: I'm going to give each of you a statement and you have to do your Trump impression the best you can. Okay. So Nigel, I'm going to start with you.
11: All right.
1: I want to hear Donald Trump roasting John Cornyn for losing last night.
6: John Cornyn, ultimate loser, voted against Trump, him and Chip Roy both, total losers.
1: Okay, now Tony Kennett, your assignment is Donald Trump talking about Tallarico.
6: They told me there's this little fruitcake from Texas. You heard about this guy? Little Tallarico kind of guy. I don't know. Marco might know him, I guess, from back in the day, but he's quite into being vegan. Terrible. Rather homosexual, I'm told.
1: Okay,
6: not that there's anything wrong with that.
2: Hey, I did mention Chip just real quick, and maybe you can relate this back as to why this matters to people here in Indiana.
11: Oh, my comment section was so mad about Chip Roy. Go ahead.
2: No. Chip Roy, the Republican member of the U.S. House of Representatives, was going to take Paxton's place, but he got primaried in this runoff as well, right? And he was a very visible, very popular Republican.
11: He also got a firm spanking. The reason I bring up my comment section from last night is that I knew nothing about that race. I didn't know nothing about Mace Middleton. And at one point I thought it was Maze Middleton and that it was a girl. I know nothing about that election. And my comment section roasted me over the open fire for not getting that right. But I mean, yeah, again, Trump didn't like him. Roy has made some comments that a lot of people don't like. And again, if Trump kind of leaned in the direction of a candidate, they won. And people don't want the naysayer and the bedwet Bettys right now. That's not what's popular in the party, and they don't have a chance in these primaries.
1: Tony Kennett with us, host of the Tony Kennett Cast, coming up after our program, 7 o'clock tonight here on WIBC. Is it true? Are your sources also hearing, Tony, that the Dems are reaching out to Pocahontas at this point? Old Lizzie Warren sending up the smoke signal to get her back in the race, because if AOC decides she's just going to focus on the Senate and Gavin Newsom and Kamala Harris are your other options, they're heading for another ass beating. Are you hearing Lizzie Warren maybe in play?
11: I have heard that they're going to drag out more Native American Hillary Clinton out to the electoral booth. I'm excited. After all, we know that what voters really want is we've just gotten fully annoyed with the New Yorkers. We've been annoyed with the Los Angeles people. They're running a guy who's somehow gayer than Pete Buttigieg in Texas. So what we really need is the tut-tutting school teacher from Massachusetts. Oh, yeah, that's great. That'll get it going. What I really need is Elizabeth Warren from the town of Quahog to get out here and run for office. Oh, slit my wrists. PETA, you think they're going to elect Elizabeth Warren? Just kill me. Kill me now. It sounds awful. She's such a rube. I mean, she knows nothing about the economy. She killed Spirit Airlines. I mean, what, single-handedly. Yeah. And now she's, I don't know. I mean, it's either her or Golden Corral J.B. Pritzker boy.
1: Yeah, and either way, the DNC, it looks like they're having a hard time raising money now that their friends down in Louisiana have been shut down from funneling funds. And if you're going to put J.B. Pritzker on the ticket, the meal money alone would be through the roof that they're going to need to raise.
11: That's true. And with, and I can, so with, if you bring Elizabeth Warren, I mean, you get to save money because you can donate part of the tribal's casino winnings to the campaign. So,
1: absolutely.
11: I mean, honestly, I'm sorry. I'll get grief for that later, but as an actual BIA card holder, I have to say her powwow chow is just disgusting.
1: Powwow chow. That's coming soon to the Hammer and Nigel Show merch store. Real quick here, Tony, before we hit a break, feds, are they looking into Hassan Piker, that total like lunatic left wing podcaster? Are the feds looking into his dealings with foreign outlets?
11: Oh, yeah, with Cuba. And that's the best stuff, because the, if you had to ask Americans, what is the one federal department you would least like to be investigated by? Every American is going to tell you the IRS or the Treasury Department. Yeah. And that is exactly who is combing through Hassan Piker's records, where he openly admitted, yeah, Cuba reached out to me and said, hey, can you help us violate the law? And he's like, sure. So yeah, this man is truly and royally screwed.
1: All right. Going to take a little break here. When we come back, Disney justifying The View. Now, Nigel, I'm going to have to ask you to behave yourself, because I know how passionate you are when we talk about The View.
2: And don't give anything away, because I got it recorded, okay?
1: Got it. All
2: right?
1: Got it.
2: First thing I do when I get home.
1: Tony Kennett's with us. We're coming right back. It's the Hammer and Nigel Show.
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6: Got a black magic woman.
7: All right, Matt Bear, what are we looking at?
8: Yeah, Hammer, looking at eastbound 70 West Street crash, and the right lane is blocked. It was a mess for a while. They have traffic going by on the left, and that's good. Traffic stop past Belmont. Delay of 12 minutes. Inbound 65, 12-minute delay. Coming in from 29th to Meridian and South Side. Eastbound 465, stop and go. Man road over to Arlington. That is a 24-minute delay. 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Follow us for instant traffic updates at WIBC traffic.
7: 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We got the live cameras rocking and rolling. There's one on Nige. There's one on me. If you stare directly at our photos, you might get pregnant. That's how handsome we look today. So please do yourself a favor. Jump over to WIBC's YouTube page and give us a like. We need 50 more likes to get us to 100. 50 likes. That's all we're asking for. Tony Kennett's with us. Tony, you'd sent me a message earlier today that Disney was kind of put into a corner and had to justify some things about The View. Walk me through this.
9: Okay, so the ABC Disney crew has gotten a lot of grief recently because The View does not invite Tony Kennett on. Now, I don't know if you guys know this. I'm kind of conservative. And you usually, you know, yeah, a little bit. So you maybe invite, you know, balanced crew onto a news show, or if you'd have candidates on during an election cycle, FCC rules say, hey, you got to invite all the candidates. And The View doesn't do that. They violate what are called the rules. And you're not allowed to violate the rules. Brendan Carr will pull up with a belt like Ken Paxton to John Cornyn. So the ABC Disney crew said, well, actually, The View and all of their menopausal women, they're really news. And so they're allowed to ignore the rules because they're the news. And everyone collectively laughed because Joy Behar can't even count to 10 using all of her fingers and toes.
7: Now, hold on. Let me stop you right there, Tony, because I think it's important context for our audience. Yeah. If you are a newscast or you are considered news, the rules as set by the FCC and others are that you don't have to require equal time, equal opportunity if it's news-related content. But if it's entertainment or a talk show or something like that, it's kind of a gray area, but it's different. Is that correct?
9: That's correct. So, I mean, again, like if we're right now, there's a lot of election secretary of state nonsense going on in the state. If for some reason, you know, Diego Morales, you know, punched a cow on the side of the interstate, we would bring him on and talk to him about this news story without bringing on every candidate, their brother and their cousin, because it's a news story.
7: Right.
9: But if we're talking about his campaign, that's different and different rules apply. And ABC wants The View to get away with being sad Sex in the City knockoff entertainment without playing by the rules.
7: God, worst Sex in the City spinoff ever.
10: Let's go back to, you mentioned Diego Morales. Just for a second, your overall 30,000-foot view of what's going on with Secretary of State and, you know, the possible trouble he might be in and some other controversies.
7: And the people that want to talk about this 24 hours a day, Tony.
10: Oh, there's that. I just, it was.
11: Hey now. Don't put it past me to talk to an audience of over 2,000 every day about the great. Anyway, here's my take on
7: that. Listen, I know who that's a shot at, but I know who that's a shot at, but I was fighting with Abdul in the hallway. Like, Abdul comes up to me, and I'm like, I'm getting ready to start the show, and Diego Morales this, and Diego Morales that. I'm like, dude, I got to go to the bathroom and take a big Diego. You're going to have to speed this up a little bit.
9: I remember the first time that I ever talked about Diego. I was asked about him. It was back, I think he was running the first time, and said, what do you think about him? I said, I don't trust him. He gives me a used car salesman vibe, and I was given kind of a, come on. I also just don't care as much because people said, man, we really need a Republican alternative to Diego. And now we've got one, and we're still going to do the whining and complaining and the nonsense. I say, look, let things go as they are currently going. I want to see accountability, obviously. And again, I have been sounding the alarm over the shell company stuff for months. I didn't need Laura Loomer to rush in the ambulance chaser herself and say something I've already been talking about. So, I mean, as far as everyone getting worked up about it, I'm not your state politics guy. My show, since the beginning, is focusing on what happens outside of the 465 ring. I leave a lot of this stuff to you guys because you focus on it more than I do.
7: And I feel like we do talk about this, but like the Secretary of State.
10: Minimal.
7: You can't push your politics on people because the job won't allow it. And Tony, I've said, if you walk into any barbershop, any restaurant, just kick open the front door and go, real quick, what do you guys think about Diego Morales? Everybody's going to look at you and go, huh? What the hell are you talking about? Like, we live in this political bubble where, yes, the Secretary of State race is interesting, but is it we need to spend three full hours on the flamethrower of WIBC interesting? I don't think that it is.
9: Well, again, I don't try to just make my show focused on what it is that everyone else wants me to cover, but I will say this, that when you beat the dead horse every single day, and then when you finally get what you want, you still complain about it. I tried to watch, let's say, various podcasts out there this morning and tried to force myself to sit through them. I wanted to stab myself in the ears with scissors to that I'd rather than watch Indiana's version of Between the Ferns that's somehow less entertaining.
7: Coming up tonight, 7 o'clock, the Tony Kennett cast right after our show. TK, my man, we appreciate your time.
10: Thanks, buddy.
9: You guys are the best, and I'm glad people are tuning in.
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23: Coming up in 2 minutes from the Price Point Comfort Mitsubishi Electric Studios, the state's already done it, but will the federal government do the same? The latest on gas taxes. The bill signed into law earlier today by Governor Braun that focuses on helping Hoosier veterans, and the deal former IU basketball player Todd Leary is agreeing to in his fraud case. 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It's 4 o'clock.
24: Reassurance at the White House. I'm Lisa Brady, Fox News, as talks continue on a deal between the U.S. and Iran.
25: The president says he thinks negotiations with Iran are going very well, but he won't settle for just a good deal.
26: Because we can make a great deal with this guy right here, and but it's a lot nastier.
25: President Trump delivering that warning alongside Secretary Pete Hegseth. Still, the president says economic pressure is forcing Iran to make concessions.
26: We have control of money that they claim is theirs. We'll keep control of that money. When they behave properly and when they do what's right, we'll let them have their money.
25: Any framework deal, the president says, would also immediately reopen the Strait of Hormuz.
24: Fox's Jared Halpern at the White House. Earlier, the White House dismissing Iranian reports about framework details as complete fabrication. One of the people injured has died after yesterday's tank implosion at a Washington State paper mill. That brings confirmed deaths to 2, but 9 workers are missing and presumed dead.
27: The tank at Nippon Dynawave Packaging in Longview, Washington, when it ruptured, was filled with 900,000 gallons of a mixture known as white liquor, a key component in the papermaking process.
24: Fox's Gernolf Scott. The cause of the implosion remains under investigation. Matthew Perry's personal assistant just sentenced to more than 3 years in prison in connection with the overdose death of the Friends star, 60-year-old Kenneth Imawasa, the last of 5 people who made plea deals in the case. Imawasa was a live-in assistant who helped Perry get more ketamine than his doctor would prescribe for depression, injected him with the dose that killed him, and found him dead. His lawyer telling the judge all he did was accommodate Mr. Perry. The judge, though, called him reckless and said he could have said no. A record day on Wall Street, the Dow up 182 at the bell. 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
23: possibly saving a few more cents. Cloudy and 72 in Indianapolis. Some light rain falling in spots. Will still be in the high 60s at midnight. I'm Jarrett Lewis. It's 4:02. Congress is considering suspending the federal gas tax. Ryan Hetricker explains what that could mean here in Indiana.
0: Suspending that tax could save you 18 cents a gallon. Still, Rep. Marlon Stutzman says pushing a suspension through Congress won't be simple.
1: It's been very hard to pass any legislation with the Senate.
0: Speaking with Fox 59, Stutzman said he'd support suspending that tax as long as political leaders could backfill the state's highway trust fund. Right now, Indiana is missing out on about $5 million a day with two of the state's gas taxes on pause. Ryan Hedrick, 93 WIBC, Mobile News.
23: Also today, Indiana Governor Mike Braun signing a bill into law that aims to protect Hoosier taxpayers, strengthen transparency, and expand property tax relief for veterans. The new law says totally disabled veterans are eligible for a full deduction of the assessed value of their homestead, meaning they will not owe property taxes on their primary residence. The benefit also applies to eligible surviving spouses who do not remarry. In total, Braun says this bill will return roughly $46 million annually to disabled vets. A plea deal for former basketball player Todd Leary could spare him prison time. Leary, a former IU guard, served jail time in 2010 for misusing title insurance escrow money. He pleaded guilty on Tuesday in Hamilton County to felony fraud and avoided a repeat offender enhancement.
2: Getting a suspended jail sentence is phenomenal for Todd Leary with his criminal history. Getting probation and restitution, I think, is a really good deal that his defense attorney was able to obtain for him.
23: Hoosier attorney Mario Maslamani says the judge doesn't have to accept the deal and can consider Leary's remorse. And Thursday begins a West Coast swing for the Indiana Fever after about a week off. Lexi Hull says during their time off, they've been working on improving their defense.
3: That's the most important part of the game, and we're going to work on it every single day. Being disciplined, not lunging, not overhelping.
23: The Fever take on the Golden State Valkyries tomorrow night. You're 1 minute away from traffic and weather. It's 4:04.
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1: This is eastbound 70 crash just cleared after West Street. All three lanes are now open and traffic is jammed past Belmont. Southbound 65, 70 stop, north split to the south split, and inbound 65 stop and go from 29th to Meridian. It's delayed 5 minutes. 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
2: And now the forecast from the American Standard Cooling Weather Center.
3: Showers exit from north to south tonight, otherwise clearing skies, and we'll have some fog around. Overnight low of 60 degrees. That fog will go into the morning hours of your Thursday, otherwise mostly sunny and a high of 81. I'm Fox 59 meteorologist Ethan Rossett for 93 WIBC.
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6: So let's rock!
7: My name is Nigel, Jason Hammer, right over there, former IU basketball player Todd Leary pleading guilty in Hamilton County to run to one count of felony fraud. This is not the first time this has happened, him being in trouble with the law. I believe in the mid-2000s there was some mortgage stuff in there that he pled guilty to, and but I mean, he was a big figure, well-known figure on that IU team in 92.
8: He was the one that came off the bench and hit all those three-pointers in the Final Four game against Duke that almost propelled Indiana to win that. I believe that was the year where Alan Henderson was injured, I believe. Indiana was the best team in college basketball. And then Alan Henderson goes down with an injury, and that kind of did them in. But that Final Four game against Duke, Leary comes off the bench and just goes full Reggie Miller, hits a bunch of threes. That's probably his, you know, signature moment of being an Indiana Hoosier.
7: And it's like, how do you go from that to this? What happened?
8: Yeah, he's been involved in a couple different dust-ups. You mentioned earlier, Nige, Leary was in jail for a year from 2010 to 2011.
7: Right.
8: He pled guilty to misappropriating title insurance escrow funds. But this was when he was arrested back in October and charged with 10 felonies, 5 counts of fraud and theft. The case involved some kid's dad who paid Leary to coach him in basketball. And Leary was supposed to take this money and start this AAU basketball team, get this facility, purchase equipment. None of that was true. None of that happened. Leary was telling, you know, the dad, oh, I'm close with Matt Painter and I know all these coaches, and none of that really came to fruition.
7: That'll get you.
8: And the plea agreement calls for a suspended jail sentence, probation, and a restitution to the victim.
7: Oh, sure. The victim's going to get the money back, you think?
8: I mean, Leary,
7: really?
8: I don't know if he was poor. I just know he was running scams. You know what I'm saying?
7: All right, this isn't
8: like some crackhead off of 38th Street.
7: No, I know.
8: The sentencing is set for July 15th. I don't think he accepts the plea if he doesn't have the money to pay back the victim. I don't know. I'm not a lawyer, but I drink like one. did you know that according to like the big left-wing newspaper overseas, The Guardian, the UK's Guardian, that ICE in our country, the ICE deportation flights, they're the reason that global warming is happening now.
7: I didn't know ICE and or global warming was still a thing.
8: Yeah.
7: I thought those two subjects had kind of disappeared.
8: News media found a new shiny object. You know, they kind of moved on from ICE.
7: Put these two together.
8: Wow.

0: According to the UK's Guardian newspaper, the ICE deportation flights pumped into the air estimated 370,240 U.S. tons of carbon emissions. That's up 88% from the year before. So when you're flying these rotten murderers and rapists and illegal aliens back to wherever the heck they came from, it's bad for the environment.
1: Now do DiCaprio's yacht and private plane.
0: Right.
1: And extrapolate those numbers out.
0: Every Hollywood elitist.
1: Please.
0: Do Bernie Sanders.
1: Oh, his multiple homes. Oh, you want me to walk to California?
0: The Obama said that the eastern seaboard would fall into the water. And then they bought a place at Martha's Vineyard. They bought a place at Martha's Vineyard. You can't make this stuff up. Anne Hathaway, the actress. You're a movie guy. You watch way more movies than I am. You know Anne Hathaway, right?
1: But you recently saw her in the Devil Wears Prada 2.
0: I did.
1: I can't believe we're talking about this. You did the right thing. You went with your wife. She wanted to go see the movie.
0: Correct.
1: Get it. I'll try not to bust your chops too hard here.
0: Anne Hathaway is a good-looking woman.
1: Catwoman.
0: I think she's hotter now than she was 20 years ago. I think Anne Hathaway now is hotter than when she did Devil Wears Prada the first time around the board. Maybe she's had some work done. Maybe there's a little filler. I don't know, but maybe. She looks great. She looks like a million damn dollars.
1: No shame in that.
0: She recently kind of dove in on this podcast that the secret that she's been carrying with her was that she was blind in one eye for several years and didn't tell anybody. I had no idea that the princess from Princess Diaries, that the main cog of the film industry that won an Oscar, was blind in one eye for multiple years. Here she is.
2: I was half blind for 10 years, 30 to 40. I had an early onset cataract. It impacted my vision so much that I was basically legally blind out of my left eye. I wound up getting surgery. I didn't realize how bad it had gotten until I could finally see the full spectrum. I appreciate vision because I literally feel like every day I wake up and I get to see the way that I do, it's a miracle. Two generations back, that wouldn't have been an option for someone like me. So like, I actually do feel very connected to that kind of a miracle.
1: She was Catwoman, I believe, in
0: The
1: Dark Knight Rises. And you don't play that role she was hindered during that role?
0: Yeah.
1: With her vision?
0: 10 years. She's working with one eye.
1: Man.
0: So let's go back to something I said earlier. Who else would you put in the category of women who look better now than they did 20 years ago?
1: Oh. Come on.
0: Because sometimes with men, like I know I'll hear my wife say this and other women, some men age and they look better as they get older. Like George Clooney, George Clooney in Ocean's 11 was a much better looking guy than George Clooney on Facts of Life. I think most people would agree. Bradley Cooper in The Hangover was a better looking guy as he got older than he was when he was Sack on The Wedding Crashers.
1: Man, I saw a thing. Jennifer Lopez, did you see that tweet today?
0: Yes.
1: That repost from X? Jennifer, J-Lo might be my answer. I'll find that and repost that.
0: I'm coming to the table with Elizabeth Hurley. She looks like a million damn dollars. And is she still dating Billy Ray Cyrus? Because good for Billy Ray. Like, because Billy Ray's every bit of a total hick. He's a bit of a train wreck. And Elizabeth Hurley is way out of his league. And last time I heard, they were still a thing. Somebody in the YouTube chat says Natalie Portman. We've got Jennifer Garner. Adele. Adele's lost a bunch of weight.
1: Charlize Theron and Demi Moore.
0: Gwen Stefani. I'll defer to you, Nige, because you used to play... No doubt. Gwen Stefani now or Gwen Stefani 1998?
1: I was standing right next to her while she was watching her boyfriend Gavin, lead singer, guitar player for Bush, at a concert we were putting on. I was standing right next to her and I thought, man, this girl is so hot. She was so cute. She had braces on, for God's sake. I remember her braces.
0: She was punk
1: rock.
0: So
1: you're asking me if she...
0: Because now she's kind of Hollywood, mainstream. She's headlining Vegas.
1: Probably now.
0: Okay.
1: Now.
0: Coupon Lady weighs in with Allie Larder.
1: Ooh, from Landman.
0: Oh, yeah.
1: And the football movie.
0: Varsity Blues.
1: Varsity Blues.
0: We've got a Michelle Pfeiffer in the chat from Claudia. So hit us up on YouTube, Twitter, Facebook. The question is, who's a woman who looks better now than 15, 20 years ago? We always hear about the men, right? Who are some women who have aged beautifully, aged gracefully, even if they've had a little work done? I don't care. Let's just judge them on what they look like.
1: I just reposted the J-Lo pic that she took poolside. Good Lord.
0: Check this out real quick.
1: Ben Affleck, what are you doing, dude?
0: Good Lord. That's Jenny from the block, all right.
1: Oh, yeah.
0: Seems a little cold where she's at. Matt Bear, what's going on?
3: Yeah, eastbound 465 has stopped Westfield Boulevard past I-69. That's because of a crash. And it's blocking the right lane. Right lane reopens, then it's blocking the left lane. So you have to weave yourself through there. Delay is at 15 minutes. Inbound 65, stop and go. 29th to Meridian, a four-minute delay. Inbound 70 stops from Sherman Drive into the North Split. That's a five-minute delay. And southbound 65-70 also stopped between the splits. Eastbound 70 jams Belmont into the South Split for a 10-minute delay. 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
0: Selma Hayek, another one.
1: Oh, yeah.
0: Angie Harmon. These are things listed on the YouTube chat.
1: I forgot about her. Wow.
0: Uma Thurman. I was never a big Uma guy.
1: Love Uma.
0: Okay. Love Uma. Okay.
1: Tall blonde.
0: Somebody points out, you guys didn't say your wife, so have fun sleeping on the couches tonight.
1: Come on. That's implied.
0: Of course it is. Right now, we are looking at rain in some parts of the area. Gray skies, 75 at the American Standard Cooling Weather Center. We got a fun round of Is This Anything coming up next. But again, we need 20 more people, 20 more, to jump over to the WIBC YouTube stream. Give us a thumbs up. Give us a like. We're working hard for you today. We're having a good time.
1: Oh,
0: and
1: yeah,
0: more importantly than anything else, it shuts up the nerds in the back. We just want to be left alone, and nerds want to bother us. 20-year-old nerds, if you would like to shut them up, maybe you work with some, maybe you're raising some, but we all want the same thing, for them to shut up. So help us out, help us get to 100 so we can go back there and flip them off. WIBC's YouTube page, give us a like, we need 20 more.
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0: I think it was just last week we were mocking me on how often I lose my keys. I lose my keys all the time.
1: Yes.
0: So imagine losing your keys at a large sports venue.
1: Yeah,
0: that's what's happened here. You're
1: screwed.
0: But somebody helped them up, and everybody began singing about the keys.
1: Wait, they found the keys?
0: The guy who dropped them claimed that they were his, and they sang a victory chant after they found the keys.
1: No,
0: take a listen.
1: Oh, no.
20: Whose keys are this? Whose keys are this?
0: That's awesome.
1: Where was this at? That's amazing. And that's, you know, that gives me faith in humanity. Please.
0: Whose keys are these?
1: So the guy lost his keys. Somebody found a random pair of keys underneath their bench or whatever. And then they started, can we play that again? I think that's worth repeating.
20: Whose keys are these?
1: They found the keys.
20: Whose keys are these?
1: The guy that lost his keys. Here we go.
20: He's got his keys. He's got his keys. He's got his keys.
1: That's bros helping bros out.
0: It is, man.
1: At that point.
0: That is awesome. Where is that group when I lose my keys? I need to have the drunken soccer hooligans follow me around everywhere I go.
1: Is the wedding ring the most important thing you've ever lost physically, like an item? Is that that's got to be, I would say yes, if you're thinking about it.
0: Like, here's the thing, though. Like, yes, the wedding ring, it's significant, but I was home when I lost it. Like, so I was already home. The thing about losing your keys is if you're out of town, if you're on the road, if you're at a sporting event, how the hell are you going to get home?
1: You're incapacitated.
0: You're stuck.
1: You're not going anywhere.
0: Right. And I was with my wife when I lost my ring. It wasn't like, yeah, I went to some dive motel, I met a floozy, and I don't have my ring anymore. I mean, we were there washing the dogs when it happened, and I was at home. So I would still say losing your keys. The fear of being somewhere away from home and not having your keys is debilitating.
1: It is. Do you think that your ring that you lost all those years ago is still in your front? I was just at your house. I've been to your house twice in the past couple of weeks. Do you think that ring is somewhere right now laying in your yard?
0: No way. No way. I think it, when I drove somewhere, because it was on the car, it flew off somewhere.
1: Magically stayed on the car until you took a hard right.
0: Right. And for those who don't know, the story is, so in the front yard, we were scrubbing the dogs down, cleaning the dogs, giving the dogs a bath. I took my wedding ring off and I set it on the back of my car because I didn't want to get it dirty, right? So I'm scrubbing the dogs, Sable and Foley, and I'm scrubbing them. And I forgot to get my ring. And I didn't realize until, you know, like later the next day when I'd already driven a couple different places, oh crap, I don't have my wedding ring. And we looked everywhere and it was gonzo, baby. Gonzo. Is this anything? After missing for 14 years, a U-Haul trailer randomly ended up back at a store in central New York. Here is U-Haul employee Mitchell talking about finding the missing trailer that just happened to pop back up and how much it would cost to rent it out for 14 years.
8: So when I opened it up, I'm like, well, that's not normal. And then I was looking for the license plate, and the license plate's gone too, so I knew something was up. For 14 years, multiply that by $30 a day, and be about $153,000. And then you have to add on the tax, of course, that rounded up to about $165,000.
1: Yes, that is something I would love to know the backstory of whoever decided to return the U-Haul after 14 years. I would pay thousands of dollars to figure out what, when, how, where, why that person decided to say, hey, you know what? I better return this. It's been, you know, it's been like 5 years. And then his wife goes, no, it's been more like 15. We've had that in our backyard. I better get this back.
0: And like, would it deter you from doing that if you thought you would get stuck with the bill, obviously, even if it wasn't yours?
1: Obviously not.
0: Let's say you are moving into a neighborhood and you're trying to, you know, throw away the trash or whatnot. There's an abandoned U-Haul. It's been sitting in the back alley for 14 years. You're like, you know what? I'm going to take this to the place and drop it off. What if they try to charge you for it? Be like, no, I'm just trying to turn it in.
1: I mean, back then, there's like only a paper trail. It's probably not even digital. So right. I think I would love to know the backstory of that for sure.
0: Did they open up the U-Haul and see what was in the back?
1: Oh, it probably smelled real bad.
0: Corpses from mafia members from the last 15 years. It's the Hammer and Nigel Show.
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26: Won't settle for just good. Still cloudy. 73 in downtown Indy. Rain remains in the area, too. I'm Jarrett Lewis. Here's what's trending at 4:31. President Trump says he'll only accept a great deal with Iran. Fox's Jared Halpern.
27: The president says he thinks negotiations with Iran are going very well, but he won't settle for just a good deal.
28: Because we can make a great deal with this guy right here, but it's a lot nastier.
27: President Trump delivering that warning alongside Secretary Pete Hegseth. Still, the president says economic pressure is forcing Iran to make concessions.
28: We have control of money that they claim is theirs. We'll keep control of that money. When they behave properly and when they do what's right, we'll let them have their money.
27: Any framework deal, the president says, would also immediately reopen the Strait of Hormuz.
26: Again, Fox's Jared Halpern reporting. During that cabinet meeting, Trump cabinet members also discussed the recent outbreak of Ebola. U.S. Secretary of State Marco Rubio telling reporters the State Department and other agencies are working to ensure there is no outbreak of the virus in the U.S.
29: We cannot and will not allow any cases of Ebola to enter the United States. And so the State Department and other agencies represented here, the Centers for Disease Control, HHS, others, are working very, very hard to contain this crisis to the countries where it's currently located.
26: This says Congo's health ministry announced Tuesday there are 101 confirmed cases of Ebola, and they are looking into 3,000 possible contacts. And we're about 2 weeks away from the start of the FIFA World Cup. Officials are wanting FIFA to answer how they're determining ticket prices. The attorneys general for New Jersey and New York subpoenaed the governing body to figure that out. Your closing bell report on 93 WIBC, a new record close for the Dow. It gained 182 points to 50,644. The S&P 500 up just a point today to 7,520, and the NASDAQ adding 18 points to 26,674. In 1 minute, more traffic and weather. It's 4:32.
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26: 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It's 4:34, and here's Matt Baer.
3: Yeah, Jarrett, on the northeast side, eastbound 465 southbound, crash at East 75th Street, and they're still sweeping this up. In the meantime, a delay has built almost to Meridian Street. Yeah, that's a delay of 29 minutes. Eastbound 70 stopped. Belmont to the south, split delay 20 minutes, and southbound 6570 also jammed. North split to the south, split 425-minute delay. South side crash, northbound 65 is stopped. 11 road. That's on the right shoulder at eastbound 465 loaded from I-69 over to Arlington Avenue. That is a 15-minute delay. 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
26: And now the forecast from the American Standard Cooling Weather Center.
2: Keep an eye out for some ponding or low-lying flooding in some spots. Otherwise, clearing skies overnight with some fog. Overnight low of 60 degrees. We'll start off your Thursday foggy, otherwise mostly sunny. And a decent day, much less humid. High of 81 degrees. I'm Fox 59 meteorologist Ethan Rosick for 93 WIBC.
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4: 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His name was James Monroe. Indiana honored him early, naming Monroe County in 1818 for the sitting president whose doctrine made America's boundaries unmistakable.
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1: Hello, my name is Nigel. That is Jason Hammer right over there. For people that are still criticizing the president for going into Iran, bombing the hell out of their military, putting them at the bottom of the ocean, eliminating the Ayatollah and the upper echelon of his leadership is all dead. But the thing is still going on right now. What do you say to people, Hammer, that are criticizing Donald Trump? Well, this is where we were before it happened. You know, that kind of thing.
0: Look, Trump's not above some criticism here. And
1: no.
0: Look, we can debate whether or not this war should have started. Cases could be made on both sides. If you legitimately believe that Iran was close to nuclear capabilities, okay, fine. But now that we're here, I just feel like it's dragging on a little too long. It's not a fair fight here. It's varsity against JV. It's the world's most powerful military against a group that right now has a stump for an Ayatollah. So that's why I feel like this is going on a little too long. Now, that being said, we've got some other big stories from the world of law and order. Mr. Attorney General Todd Rokita from the great state of Indiana kickstart some legal stuff.
7: Legal stuff. Crime. Punishment. Judges. Legal stuff.
9: Legal stuff.
0: One of our favorite guys to break down some legal stuff, former United States attorney and Newsmax contributor Jay Towns joins us. Jay, how are you?
1: Hey, Jay.
10: I am so glad to be with you guys. I love, I can't help but laugh at the legal stuff intro. It's just awesome.
0: It's even better God that that's the Attorney General for the state of Indiana helping us out with that. That's fantastic.
10: That's right. He was, I believe, at the White House this week too with the Vice President, right?
0: Oh yeah, he's doing a good job here. Let's talk about some things happening nationally here, Jay. The DOJ going after UCLA for creating what they're calling an anti-Semitic atmosphere. This goes back, I think, a couple summers now when these college campuses were being, used for, these protests, and a lot of Jewish students, a lot of Israeli students, they felt threatened, they felt intimidated, and now the DOJ is going after UCLA, one of the biggest protest campus sites that we had. What do you think?
10: I think it's great what Harmeet Dhillon is doing. She's the Assistant Attorney General, which is a presidential appointed position for civil rights. And what DOJ is doing is that whether it was Columbia or UCLA or any university in between, NYU, if you were allowing as a university and you're in receipt of government grants and funding, which they all are, and you are allowing discrimination based on anything, in this case it happens to be anti-Semitism, then you are in violation of a whole bunch of laws, to include Section 1983 of 42 code. And what that says is, look, you cannot be complicit. If somebody says something anti-Semitic to a Jew on campus, there's nothing anybody can do about it. If the university is allowing it, allowing them to bring in, they, remember, they brought in walls and barricades took over buildings and went on for days and days, if not weeks. They had weapons, right? And they had, you know, they had all these makeshift sort of shields and stuff so they could repel back the batons of the police, the local police. It's absolutely absurd that a university would think that's a good idea. Harvard had anti-Semitism. People were tracking down Jews and surrounding them with their phone. Think about a universe where we are in, where I'm going to take my cell phone, yell anti-Semitic tropes at a Jewish person, and then post it online and be everyone's hero. Like, when did this happen? I mean, not that anti-Semitism behind closed doors is okay, but when did it become so acceptable to the radical left that was it because of Gaza? Was it because of October 11th? Was it, you know, I don't know, the war in Iraq and Afghanistan? I don't know when it became okay, but it's absolutely disgusting to me.
0: And Jay, it shouldn't be a hot take to say that discriminating against students because of their heritage is a bad thing. I don't know why that would be a hot take, but let's be honest. Do you think the DOJ would go after these places if this were a Democrat in the White House?
10: No. Well, they sat and watched it happen. I mean, what did Joe Biden or what did Merrick Garland's DOJ really do about NYU and Harvard and Columbia and UCLA? Nothing. Who had to come in and do it? Right. I remember they had hearings on the Hill. Remember this? UPenn was there and Harvard. And then there was one other chancellor. Maybe it was Columbia. They were all there and none of them really had a great answer as to why they allowed this to happen. And they weren't even ashamed of it. They were just like, well, we believe in the freedom of speech and the First Amendment.
1: Yeah, they don't believe in the freedom of speech and the First Amendment because the Biden DOJ, going after peaceful pro-life protesters. I mean, if you remember that, and putting them in jail.
10: Sure. Well, and just imagine if you had a pro-Trump rally.
1: Oh, please.
10: On Harvard's campus.
1: Please.
10: Right? It would be Cambridge would be on fire. Comics won't even go to college campuses anymore because, you know, comedy cuts along the lines of things that people are very sensitive to. They didn't take, you know, the gender studies course when they were in college that said that, you know, their triggers and microaggressions and safe spaces all are collectively virtuous. And, you know, they pop their head off the pillow every day and figure out how they can be a professional victim. That's, I mean, you talk about free speech and you really are talking about comedy. And they say a lot of crazy, wild things. And they won't go to campuses anymore because they're not welcomed. And I remember it was a girl who was a swimmer at Penn. I'm forgetting her name.
0: Thomas, Leah Thomas.
10: Well,
0: was the man.
10: That was a dude.
0: Riley Gaines was the Kentucky Riley swimmer. Gaines. Yeah.
10: Thank you. Riley Gaines, remember she got locked in a campus for like an hour and a half.
1: Yep.
10: Because people were so furious that she dare show up and say what she believes to be true, which anybody with a functioning limbic system believes to be true, which is if you have two X chromosomes, you are a woman, right? If you have an X and a Y, you're a man. And the two shouldn't compete against each other at an Olympic level. That just made sense to everybody until about 5 minutes ago, right?
0: Right.
10: And so she was in fear for her life. and gets death threats to this day. I mean, it just, I don't know how we got here, but I know that it's the radical left that got here. And I am proud that we are no longer on the right anyway, saying, well, maybe there's something to DEI and, you know, yeah, no, it's good. Yeah. Diversity is our strength. And man, is it? Has that ever made anybody strong? I mean, if the guy next to me is a white guy or a person of color in a foxhole, I want him to be able to shoot straight and not be a coward. I don't care what color he is, right? And so diversity is not our strength. Our training and our unity and our ability of conducting and engaging in lethality, that's our strength. That's how we're going to get out of this mess, right? It ain't because, well, hey, look, you're Asian and I got a black guy over there and I'm a white guy. We're going to win. You know, it's like, no, we're right. we're all expert marksmen. That's why we're going to win, right?
0: Correct.
10: So it's just, to me, I don't know how we got here, but I know the left is still there.
0: Jay Towne is our guest, Newsmax contributor, former U.S. attorney, joining us here on the Hammer and Nigel show. Jay, when you see President Trump criticizing the Supreme Court, I think he's kind of laying the groundwork for what he feels is going to be a defeat on birthright citizenship. Are you okay with the president kind of criticizing the Supreme Court ahead of a potential ruling?
10: So, I am fine with him criticizing the court or any other structure. And Trump's going to do it the way he does it, right? So just because it's not the way I would criticize the Supreme Court doesn't mean that that makes Trump wrong in his criticism. And I believe that birthright citizenship actually should go Trump's way. And when Sauer, the Solicitor General, argued, everybody came out of there saying, oh, they seem skeptical, and I don't know, this is going to be bad. I didn't hear that hearing. The hearing I heard was that Sauer was making great points, and they were nitting on a couple of things here and there, but I don't believe that there's five justices convinced that you can pay somebody to come to the United States, have a baby, and go back to China for 21 years, and then come here and say, I'm a citizen, I want all the benefits of this country. I just don't think that that is subject to the jurisdiction thereof. I mean, that those words have to mean something, or they were superfluous in the Constitution. And I would say there's no fat inside of the Constitution. There's no extra words. Every word means something. So, I hope it goes his way. But, you know, politics, when I'm a legal analyst, I just sort of say I disagree with that opinion, and here's why. And here's one thing I want to say, and I don't know how we're doing on time. I don't want to go over too much for you, but when the opinion comes out on birthright citizenship, if the court rules that the executive order, which is all this was, is unconstitutional for some reason, it didn't follow a process, or here's what. There will be a concurring opinion or dissenting opinion from, let's say, Justice Alito that will give the roadmap to how to do it constitutionally. It won't require a constitutional amendment either. And that will be the way forward for the rest of Trump's term so that we can end, begin birthright citizenship in the way that I believe it was always meant. By the Constitution, that you can't just be born here. You have to have an American citizen be your parent to be a citizen when you're born here. And that just to me, again, is common sense. And I think we will get there. So the justices, they did that. You remember the Stolen Valor Act? It was overturned during the Obama administration.
1: Yeah.
10: And what Justice Alito did in that case was he said, the way they Congress wrote this law, yeah, it's unconstitutional. But if they had written it this way, it would be constitutional and everybody on this court agrees.
0: Right.
10: Four months later, Stolen Valor Act 2.0 was passed into law and is still the law of the land today. So, there are ways around this that are helpful. And the Supreme Court is helping you, Mr. President. So just keep that in mind. It might not be everybody on the court, but there's some of them, right, that are always willing to be helpful to what they believe is what the founders intended.
0: You can find him on Newsmax, breaking down the biggest law and order stories America has to offer. A former U.S. attorney in Alabama, went to school at Notre Dame. So he's a little country. He's a little rock and roll. He's a little Roll Tide. He's a little go
1: Legal
0: Irish.
1: Star. Legal star.
0: Jay Town, my man, we appreciate you. Thank you.
10: Thanks, guys.
0: It's the Hammer and Nigel Show.
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6: All right, Matt Baer, let's get people home.
7: Northeast side, 7 miles of stop traffic, Hammer. This is eastbound 465 from Meridian to East 75th because of a crash blocking the right lane at a 45-minute delay. Inbound 65, delay 9 minutes, 29 to Meridian, eastbound 70, stop Belmont to the south, split for a 17-minute delay. 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
6: Sun trying to peep out through the clouds here at the American Standard Cooling Weather Center.
8: No way.
6: Some spots still getting a little rain, 75. Coming up here in just a little bit, we will recap Trump's big cabinet meeting. You will hear from the Secretary of War, Pete Hegseth. We may have to fire up the official Bill Clinton music, Nige.
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17: Coming up in 2 minutes from the Price Point Comfort Mitsubishi Electric Studios, prices are falling, but Hoosiers are looking for more savings at the gas pump. How the federal government could help with that. A move by the governor today to assist Hoosier veterans with another certain tax. And who spoke to the media earlier today at Colts OTAs? 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It's 5 o'clock.
18: Iran is negotiating on fumes. I'm Lisa Brady, Fox News. President Trump's take on talks he says are moving forward, though he also says the U.S. remains prepared to restart combat operations.
19: The president's negotiations to end the war with Iran are going very well.
20: They are starting to give us the things that they have to give us, and if they do, that's great, and if they won't, then the man on my left is going to finish him off.
19: President Trump making that warning, sitting next to Pentagon Chief Pete Hegseth at a cabinet meeting.
20: We can make a good deal right now, but maybe not a great deal. And if it's not a great deal, we're not making it.
19: The president says a framework deal with Iran would immediately reopen the Strait of Hormuz. He also says he is not comfortable with Russia or China taking Iran's stockpile of highly enriched uranium.
18: Fox's Jared Halpern at the White House. The president also saying today he's not worried about the midterms. As Democrats argue, his agenda has made life less affordable. But Treasury Secretary Scott Bessent says the second Trump term is marked by resilience and prosperity.
21: The stock market has hit new highs. The stock market lives in the future. It is seeing the on the other side of this conflict. It is a strong symbol of optimism for the future.
18: During the cabinet meeting, Bessent also highlighting that the federal Trump Accounts program to kickstart savings for kids begins its rollout on apps tomorrow. At least two deaths now confirmed in yesterday's chemical tank implosion at a paper mill in Washington State after one of the injured died. This is the search continues for nine others listed as missing and presumed dead.
22: What sparked the implosion is not known, but Washington state officials say safety complaints filed against the plant within the last few months are not related to this accident.
18: Fox's Grinnell Scott, the tank that ruptured was filled with 900,000 gallons of a mixture known as white liquor, key to the paper-making process. America is listening to Fox News.
23: 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On the level. On the go.
17: Searching for more savings. 73 and cloudy in Indy. Got some showers lingering, but we'll also have some sun this evening. I'm Jarrett Lewis. It's 502. This report is brought to you by the Michaelis Corporation. Hoosier political leaders say they may tap the state's rainy day fund to cover the roughly $5 million a day that Indiana is losing in road money, while two of the state's gas taxes remain suspended.
24: We probably will backfill some, if not all, that money to make sure that we have the infrastructure needed, both across state and across the interstate system, but then local roads, too.
17: Speaker Todd Houston told Fox 59 the gas tax holiday runs through June 7th. In Washington, Congress is considering a federal gas tax pause that could save Hoosiers another 18 cents a gallon. At the State House earlier today, State Rep. Chris Judy of Fort Wayne reacted to Governor Braun's signing of a bill that expands property tax relief for veterans.
25: These are well-earned benefits by our veterans throughout the state. I think this makes us one of less than 20 states across the United States
6: that actually will exempt property tax from all of our 100% service-connected disabled veterans here in the state of Indiana.
17: Judy says veterans answered the call to protect this country, and they deserve policies that recognize those sacrifices in a meaningful way. Questions are mounting over how an undocumented Northwest African native managed to work at the Jay County Jail before being arrested by federal agents. Johnette Cruz has more.
0: Sheriff Larry Newton says that the guard, Salah Habib, is his stepson-in-law, but he notes he was hired by the jail before marrying into the family. Newton says his department relied on Standard County onboarding and had no reason to suspect any issues. Habib is currently being held at the Clay County Jail under an ICE detainer while federal authorities look further into his case. He is no longer employed at the Jay County Jail pending the outcome of the investigation. Johnette Cruz, 93 WIBC Mobile News.
17: And Colts quarterback Anthony Richardson speaking to the media at OTAs today. He had requested a trade just a few months ago.
1: I signed a contract. So I was still on this team regardless before the trade stuff. So I got an obligation to this team to come out here and play and, you know, perform, be ready to play if they need me.
17: Richardson will compete for the backup QB role with second-year quarterback Riley Leonard. Traffic and weather together in 1 minute. It's 5:04.
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2: Showers along and south of I-70 move out this evening. Keep an eye out for some ponding or low-lying flooding in some spots. Otherwise, clearing skies overnight with some fog. Overnight low of 60 degrees. I'm Fox 59 meteorologist Ethan Rosick for 93 WIBC.
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4: You believe these characters are weirdos?
5: So let's rock it!
6: My name is Nigel. Jason Hammer is here. Donald Trump, your president, the big bad orange man, had a Trump cabinet meeting today with some of his most important people in his quote-unquote cabinet, like Marco Rubio, Secretary of State, Secretary of War, Pete Hegseth, just to name a few.
7: Did RFK wrangle any snakes while he was in there? He'd pick up some snakes with his bare hand and hold them above his head?
6: I saw that. Here's Donald Trump with the latest on Iran with Donald Trump.
8: Iran is very much intent. They want very much to make a deal. So far, they haven't gotten there. We're not satisfied with it, but now, we will be. We will be either that or we'll have to just finish the job. But their Navy is gone, as I've said 1,000 times. Their Navy is gone. Their Air Force is gone. Everything's gone, and they're negotiating on fumes. But we'll see what happens. Maybe we have to go back and finish it. Maybe we don't. Right now, I mean, you can speak to Steve Witkoff and Jared. They're doing a good job. But
6: Jared Kushner.
8: Now, I think... It looks like they want to just make a deal. They want to. I don't think they have a choice. They're just going back to the internet because they're getting clobbered. Their economy is in free fall. They have 250% inflation. Their money has no value. Their whole economic system is broken down. They thought they were going to outweigh me. You know, we'll outweigh him. He's got the midterms. I don't care about the midterms. Look what happened last night. That was the prelude to the midterms.
7: And he was talking about the Texas runoff where his endorsed candidate, Paxton, just beat the brakes off the incumbent, John Cornyn. But we talked about this earlier, Nige. All the things Donald Trump is saying right now tell me that we could end this, and we're choosing not to at this point. Like, this is what I've told my wife sometime. You're choosing to be mad when you don't have to be mad at me. And I feel like we could, in theory, take the world's strongest military, go in there, like, make them tap, you know, make them tap out, keep the strait closed, beat the hell out of them. And that forces them into making a deal a little bit more quickly, if that's possible.
6: Well, definitely the blockade, putting the United States in a strong position in bringing Iran to the table. Albeit, you know, by force. The Ayatollah, all the upper echelon of the leadership originally is dead. The Navy is at the bottom of the sea. Our naval blockades and air power are overpowering Iran. It's by all means a success, and maybe it is a waiting game at this point. Maybe this is another version of his book, The Deal.
7: The Art of the Deal?
6: Art of the Deal, yeah.
7: But the CEOs of the gas companies, they're using this as an excuse to still have high prices. Like, everybody's kind of doing a circle jerk right now. Prices are down. The barrel cost, it's $90 and it's falling. This is what happens every Black Friday, where these stores jack up the prices to begin with, and then they tell you it's 60% off, it's 50% off. You think you're getting a deal, but you end up paying more. It's an optical illusion, because the United States doesn't get that much oil from Iran, not as much as, say, China does. But these gas CEOs, they're going to say, well, you know, the strait's closed, so better luck next time you fill up your tank, pal.
6: I will say the gas tax in this state and in other states, we're in the top 10, top 5, Hammer. That probably plays a role in what the prices are, too.
7: And I'm happy.

0: be that there's been a little pause in the gas tax, but that tells me that we could probably do this all the time. Because if the gas tax is supposed to be paying for our roads, I don't know about you, but every time I drive down any street in Indianapolis, it feels like I'm going on either a cobblestone street or somewhere in Kandahar. The money certainly isn't going to fix the potholes and for infrastructure. So where's the money going? If you're not going to use it for what it's promised for, take it away. Screw it. Here is the Secretary of War, Pete Hegseth, talking about another project that's not going as noticed by the national media, decimating ISIS and protecting Christians throughout the world.
1: To give you a sense of how committed this president is, maybe a year ago, he heard the call of Nigerian Christians who were being targeted and killed by ISIS in Nigeria. And he said, Pete, I want the War Department to focus on ensuring that we do everything we can to protect those Christians. Partnerships like that can take time behind the scenes, but he never wavered on it. And we got the assets there. And over the last month, and there hasn't been much coverage of this, we killed ISIS number two in Nigeria, who is most responsible for killing Christians and trying to target the U.S. homeland, and have since, because of the intel we gathered, killed hundreds of ISIS members who were targeting and killing Christians in Nigeria, creating a whole new opportunity there. So there's a lot of things we do that the media pays attention to, and a lot of things that the president empowers the department to do on behalf of the American people that he deserves great credit for.
2: Probably a lot of people that are hearing that clip for the first time that had no idea that this was going on. No fault of their own. And maybe we should have been talking about it more. But the mainstream media, the legacy media, wants to talk about Ukraine and Russia. They want to talk about things like that. They don't want to talk about, what are we supposed to do? We're going in Nigeria, they're killing Christians. But how are we supposed to defend that?
0: Right. One other interesting thing that I thought came out of this cabinet meeting today, Kelly Loeffler. Now, at one point, she was a senator from Georgia. She lost her reelection bid, but now she's in Trump's cabinet with the small business role. And she talks today about, finding $200 billion in fraudulent PPP loans that happened during the COVID time when Biden was the president.
3: It's taxpayer money. And so you think about at the SBA, we found $200 billion in fraudulent PPP loans that the Biden administration tried to hide and forgive and sweep under the rug. We've turned the first $22 billion of that over to Treasury for collections and to DOJ for prosecution. Our Inspector General is already announcing that people are going to jail. There are jail sentences now being served. We've announced that 140,000 people have been barred from ever getting SBA loans again, defrauding the government for about $9 billion. So we are going to continue our work under the great leadership of Vice President Vance and appreciate the partnership because it's really accelerated our ability to get the job done.
2: That was the Paycheck Protection Program.
0: Right.
2: Right.
0: The money.
2: Helping small businesses.
0: That was passed out.
2: Yeah.
0: She was talking about jail time right there. Narrator.
4: But nobody in the Biden administration that knew about this will ever go to jail.
0: You can tell me all you want. Oh, these companies, these people that fraudulently took the money, we're going to crack down. We're going to send them to jail. Bullcrap. They should go to jail. I'm not defending them.
2: Absolutely.
0: They should go to jail. Lots of people should go to jail. But will they?
2: Fauci.
0: And will anybody in the Biden administration that knowingly passed out these loans, that was a part of all this fraud, will they ever see 1 second inside of a prison? No, absolutely not. Before we hit a break here, we've got a Bill Clinton update, which means we need the official Bill Clinton music.

0: Mustang.
1: So remember when old Slick Willie was impeached back in the day, Nige? I was in high school.
2: Yeah.
1: I was in high school when this was going on.
2: Monica Lewinsky, that whole thing in the Oval Office, the cigar, the humidor.
1: Yeah. That's it.
2: Yeah.
1: Newt Gingrich did an interview, said that impeaching Bill Clinton was a mistake. It was a mistake. Newt Gingrich says the impeachment process got trivialized, by focusing on the sex scandal rather than the felony of perjury, lying under oath, which is a much bigger deal than him getting some side strange in the White House.
2: Everybody thought the impeachment was him getting, would you call it side strange?
1: Side strange.
2: In the White House?
1: Yes.
2: Everybody thought it was about that. No, it was the perjury. He lied about it. He lied under oath about it. And that's what the impeachment was all about.
1: And Clinton's defense team, they turned it into like semantics. What is, you know, and all that kind of stuff. And it turned out to be a big circus. Much like impeaching Trump, you knew he wasn't going to be kicked out of the office. So it was an exercise in futility. You just wanted to say to your friends, look what we did. We went out and got that rotten SOB. But did you really? Did you really?
2: Yeah.
1: Maybe it was a big waste of time. But let's find out from the man himself. Now, I invited the real Bill Clinton to come on.
2: Yeah? What are you saying?
1: Well, he said he had a lunch at the Red Garter. So, the next best thing, joining us here on the Hammer and Nigel show, AI Bill Clinton.
3: Oh, yeah. Oh, yeah. I got so much poontang in the White House, it was the best time of my life. I had access to nukes. And I had access to Monica Lewinsky's sweet, juicy butthole. Life was good. And if you think Monica was the only one, well, son, you are mistaken. I was tagging every piece of tail I could find. Well, except Hillary. But I think you guys will forgive me for ignoring that soul-sucking succubus.
1: Uh-huh.
3: Marky Post, interns, models, actresses, and even world leaders. I was the one that dubbed her old straddling Madeline Albright. I regret nothing, except for getting married. AI, Slick Willie, out.
2: Yeah!
1: There he is, AI, Bill Clinton.
2: I forgot about Marky Post.
1: Yeah, that was a little tryst that went on for a while. And who knew? Madeline Albright.
2: Yeah.
1: Straddling Madeline Albright.
2: I don't believe that one.
1: Matt Bear, what's going on?
4: All right, fellas, looking at eastbound 465. This is a 6-mile delay of stop traffic from Meridian past I-69 to East 75th, and it's because of a crash blocking the right lane. Delays at 37 minutes. Northbound 465 on the northwest side, stop and go from 86th Street to 865. Inbound 65, delayed 6 minutes, 29th to 2 Meridian. Eastbound 70 jam, 9-minute delay, Harding to the south split, and southbound 65, 70 delayed, 11 minutes from the north to the south split. On the east side, southbound 465, now stop and go 70 down to 74. 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
1: On the YouTube chat, there was one guy earlier that was like, the CEOs of the gas company don't set the prices. He was going into how it's a commodity. Okay. This is from the people that I've spoke to who are the experts in this field. Okay. We've had a bunch of them on the show. Speedway is kind of the shot caller, right? Locally. Speedway, you know, gas petroleum stations.
2: Sure. Yeah,
1: if they say we want $4 a gallon and they put that on their sign, most of the other smaller places go along with it.
2: They follow suit.
1: They follow suit. They do. Now, they could say, you know what? Screw you. We're going to go 380. We're BP. Suck it, Speedway. We're going to go 380. But they don't, because they see Speedway getting customers for $4. They want that extra 20 cents as well. They're all greedy, man. They're all greedy. But the experts have told me that the big boys, not your mom and pop little service stations, but your big boys, Speedway, they call the shots. All right, coming up here in just about 15 minutes, Matt Bear will join us.
2: Cool.
1: Normally joins us on Friday, but he's got a couple well-deserved days off coming up, so we'll get him here in a few minutes. It's 75 at the American Standard Cooling Weather Center. Are you okay with this? Next.
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20: Whoa. Are you okay with this? On the Hammer and Nigel Show.
2: Okay. Hammer, Governor of California, Gavin Newsom. His last state budget included a $33,000 portrait of himself. You're going to have to talk about this. Are you okay with this as part of the state budget there in California?
1: So if you're wondering why California is hemorrhaging money, your governor, lame duck governor, because he's on his way out, in his latest budget earmarked $33,000 for a portrait of himself, the official governor's portrait. Okay, portraits can happen. But couldn't you find somebody from UCLA School of Art, USC's School of Art, you know, Stanford School of Art, some university in California? They don't have a student that would be really good at coming up with the official portrait, and you could save $33,000. Who the hell, you know, did this? Was this a Hunter Biden original? Because Hunter Biden originals were going for like millions of dollars at the time. Notch.
2: Now, in his defense, they've got like California's got like $300 billion total spending budget. So $33,000 is just a drop in the bucket, right?
1: It's just a drop in the bucket, but it's one of many drops in a very large bucket that leads to a financial downfall. So, like here in Indiana, I'm sure if we went through line item by line item of every school district, every local city, and the state, if you really wanted to, you could cut a lot of costs. I mean, look at the frivolous crap that we fund here in central Indy. It's what your tax money goes to. It's Joe Hogsett's buddy's wish list. But it's California. Gavin's the shot caller, and $33,000 for a portrait where, honestly, the portrait makes him look like Butthead from Beavis and Butthead. And a bunch of people on social media are just putting the picture of Butthead up there.
2: On The View, Joy Behar said Giants starting quarterback Jackson Dart, I think he's out of Ole Miss, right?
1: Yep.
2: He meets the definition of stupidity and racist for introducing and endorsing President Donald Trump at a recent event.
17: For somebody to back a guy like Trump, whose history in discrimination and racism goes back to housing discrimination.
18: In the 70s,
17: DEI attacks. And posting pictures of the Obamas as apes when he's on a team that's 55% to 60%, the NFL is that many people, that much percentage of black people, that is just the definition of stupidity and racist.
2: Are you okay with that take?
1: No, of course not. And it's such fake outrage. These people going after Jackson Dart, he got the opportunity to introduce the president of the United States at an event. There's not too many people that would not do that. Politics or not, you get a chance to introduce the president, that's fine. There's nothing wrong with that. Yeah. And there's nothing wrong if he's a Trump endorser, if he's a Trump guy. There's nothing wrong with that at all. Now, it's funny, I didn't hear anything out of Joy Behar's mouth, because she's such clearly a big football fan, about Josh Jacobs, the running back of the Green Bay Packers, who just got arrested for allegedly strangling and suffocating a woman in a domestic dispute. So who do you think the media has spent more time talking about this week? Jackson Dart introducing the president of the United States, or Green Bay Packers running back Josh Jacobs, who suffocate and beat a woman? Who do you think's the bigger villain to people like Dan Le Batard and Jemele Hill and Joy Behar? To me, that tells you more about them than it does anybody else. All right, Matt Baer's going to join us in studio coming up here in just a little bit. Right now, let's break down and have a look at the news with Jarrett Lewis.
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22: More talks surrounding Iran. I'm Jarrett Lewis. Here's what's trending now at 5:30. At a meeting with members of the cabinet, President Trump reiterated Iran really wants to make a deal, stressing it must be perfect. Fox's Peter Ducey reports from the White House.
23: We're not satisfied with it, but we will be. We will be either that or we'll have to just finish the job.
0: They're negotiating on fumes.
3: One big sticking point. President Trump says he is not comfortable with China or Russia taking so-called nuclear dust, a.k.a. enriched uranium, out of Iran. If it doesn't go to the U.S. or get destroyed in place, it has got to be taken by a different agency or a different country. Also, the Iranians, according to their state-run media, have been saying they'll reopen the Strait of Hormuz if $24 billion in frozen accounts get unfrozen.
22: The president also threatened attacks on Oman, which is located on the other side of the Strait of Hormuz. Iran says peace in Lebanon must be part of the deal. Lawmakers on both sides, along with numerous veterans, are unloading on Maine Democrat Senate candidate Graham Platner for resurfaced comments he supposedly made on Reddit mocking a soldier who was shot by the Taliban. Platner writing on the site in 2019 that the soldier was dumb and didn't deserve to live. Indiana Republican Senator Jim Banks, a retired naval reservist, told Fox's America Reports that kind of talk has no place in Congress.
4: To suggest that a Purple Heart veteran should have been shot and not come home to their family, that's one of the most disgraceful things I've ever seen from any candidate who's ever run for any office in the United States of America. Platner should drop out of the race.
22: Platner, who himself is a veteran, has since taken down the post. He's also been criticized for having a Nazi tattoo. And the Justice Department is once again suing the University of California, Los Angeles, or UCLA, for allegedly not doing enough to combat anti-Semitism during campus protests in 2024. In the lawsuit, many Jewish students claim that protesters kicked, slapped, and beat Jews with sticks. The Trump administration has previously sued UCLA over similar accusations and has targeted other schools over the responses to protests that broke out following Israel's war in Iran. Another check of traffic. It's 5:32. Back to Matt Bear.
23: All right, Jarrett, northeast side, eastbound 465. We're delayed 39 minutes from Meridian to East 75th because of a crash in the right lane. And in the middle of all that at Allisonville Road, we have a stalled vehicle. Eastbound 465 blocking the right lane. Now on the northwest side, crash. Northbound 65 at Lafayette Road. The right lane is blocked and traffic is jammed for about a quarter of a mile. Eastbound 70 stopped, delayed 8 minutes. Harding to the south split at inbound 65 stop and go 29 to Meridian. 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I'm Matt Bear. Follow us for instant traffic updates at WIBC Traffic.
22: And now the forecast from the American Standard Cooling Weather Center.
24: Keep an eye out for some ponding or low-lying flooding in some spots. Otherwise, clearing skies overnight with some fog. Overnight low of 60 degrees. We'll start off your Thursday foggy, otherwise mostly sunny. And a decent day, much less humid, high of 81 degrees. I'm Fox 69 meteorologist Ethan Rossin for 93 WIBC.
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2: That's right. My name is Nigel. Jason Hammer right over there with a very special in-studio guest.
1: The best damn traffic reporter in all of Indy. He knocked it out of the park this past Sunday on race day.
2: Killed it.
1: Matt Bear joins us. Matt, before I get to you, can I just have a moment of personal privilege to vent about the YouTube chat just real fast.
2: Oh, boy.
1: Sure. Yeah.
2: Oh, boy.
1: What's so, happened? I'm a pretty fun guy. Like, I let everybody talk about what they want. Very rarely do I ban or block anybody. Anybody that gets blocked on the YouTube chat, it's usually the algorithm. Like, Allison doesn't block anybody. I don't block anybody. I think we have a pretty cool forum here, but there are certain people, man, that just want to talk about the same topic for 3 freaking hours a day, whether it's Diego, whether it's this, you know, 1776 bill that Brad keeps bitching about on the YouTube chat. And look, maybe I'm just having a bad day, but some of these clowns that try to hijack this thing and make it all about themselves get on my nerves and wear me out. If you want to listen to somebody talk about Diego Morales for 18 hours nonstop, go to Abdul's house. Go hang out with the former Midday guy. They'll do it, and they're really good at it. And if, Brad, you want to talk about this stupid topic, you want to, and bore the piss out of the number one rated audience in Indy, be my guest. Get your own show. I think we're hiring somebody right now, for the love of God.
2: Yeah.
1: So other than that, I'm sorry. I didn't mean to vent there and steal your time, Matt. But sometimes you got to treat these people like children on the YouTube chat.
23: Keep going. I'm enjoying every second of this.
2: I was going to say, don't stop.
23: Yeah, don't stop on my account. I'm glad I'm here for that.
1: Usually when somebody's yelling on the show, it's Allison yelling at me. So I felt like it was a rare change of pace. Again, joking aside, Matt, Sunday, it's the biggest day for traffic reporters in Indy, and you knocked it out of the park. So take me through the good, the bad, and the ugly of what we saw from race day traffic.
23: First off, you guys are too kind. Thank you. Thank you for the kind words. Or the good was the fact that we stuffed 250,000 people into a 2.5 mile oval, and we didn't have any major incidents. As far as I know, coming down the track, and I'm talking about, you know, critical injuries or people passing away from dehydration, alcohol poisoning. This is amazing because this crowd gets bigger every single year. And in my time, 9 years, 10 years, I don't know, doing traffic, I don't remember anything at the Indianapolis Motor Speedway like that. I'm sure there's an incident somewhere, but how cool is it that everybody can get together like that and be responsible enough to leave Speedway or to get on the interstate and give your keys to somebody else? I mean, it just kicks ass. That's my favorite part about race day, not to mention the thousands of plot lines we had with the Indianapolis 500. I mean, people were changing their strategy. Teams were changing their strategy because they thought the weather was going to come. Right. And the drama was just 70 lead changes. It broke the record. I mean, this was like the perfect 500 to go to if it was your very first one. So there was so much good of it. The bad is just, I always feel for everybody trying to leave the damn parking lots. I mean, it's absolutely brutal. And
1: I feel like you on a race day, there's always one moment where it's like a natural disaster movie where, like, in those movies, the weather forecaster takes his glasses off. Oh my God.
2: The camera zooms in on their face slowly.
1: Dear God. Like, there's a moment, and it's usually around like 9 a.m. Matt Bear says that about the traffic.
23: We didn't listen!
2: we didn't listen to Matt Bear!
23: Oh my God! We have those. I mean, there was a time, it was during post race, that we did get a hit on 465 going north at Crawfordsville Road, and I'm like, this is just going to absolutely back us up to the moon right now, or to Bloomington or something, but it turned out okay. And it's just people trying to get out of the parking lots. I mean, I was concerned, I was worried, and people helped me out with this. The tipsters are just unbelievable. Just a great traffic family, if I may say so. But we had all this humidity because of the weather. So I'm thinking people are going out, they're fogging up their windshields, you know, like we used to do in high school, because they're fogging up their windshields, and so many people are walking around it that the police, Speedway police, IMP, whoever else was in on it, did such a great job of directing people out of these parking lots. No, you don't get to choose your direction. If you get on Lyndhurst, you're probably going south. Okay, that's the deal. But nobody got hurt, man.
2: How long did it take for people to get home? If you lived in the central Indy area, you were parked either in a parking lot adjacent to the IMS or inside. How long do you think it took somebody to get home if they waited to the end of the race?
23: All depends on where you parked. I have a buddy who was on 16th Street in somebody's yard. He called the private parking, and he said it wasn't moving. Well, then a half hour later, I mean, boom, you're on your way. I mean, you're not going like 45 miles per hour, but at least you're creeping along, and the traffic gets thinner and thinner the more you move towards downtown and away from Speedway. So they did really good. I imagine in the Coke lot, it's still going to take a couple of hours. Now, we didn't have the same problems that we had 2 years ago.
2: I remember that.
23: Two races ago when people were stuck in the lots for 4 hours.
1: Matt, I got a comment on the YouTube chat here. This is from Terry. Matt saved me when I was driving my Uber Sunday. The GPS told me to turn on Rockville Road and go north on Holt when I knew that was closed because of Matt Bear.
2: Boom.
23: Oh, cool. I was using the same GPS. In IMPD, that was on IMPD because they got those closures out really early this year. And it made it so much easier to be able to put a strategy as far as where I'm going to anchor my reports.
1: I'm glad you bring them up because I don't know if we've mentioned them enough, but so many officers, man, It's working on a holiday. It's a stressful environment. Just the drunkest of most drunk bastards yelling at him. And they sit there, they smile, they move you on. And again, 350 grand went in, 350 grand went home.
23: It's a beautiful thing. I saw this picture on Twitter and it was like eight people passed out in front of an Applebee's.
1: I saw that.
23: Can you imagine getting the call for that if you're a cop?
1: Looked like there was a mass casualty event. Like race fans had just laid down on the sidewalk like it was Jonestown.
2: Was it?
23: It's okay, children.
2: Applebee's open? Does anybody know?
23: They had to be. There were cars in the picture, so I'm guessing the lot was full. Can you imagine that poor hostess barely making $12 an hour, and all of a sudden all these, show us your boobs! You know, people just walking through.
1: Running it out to the curbside to go. You got to step over the sunburnt fat guy.
23: Lord. Yeah, the cops were great. The cops did a great job directing traffic out of the lots, and people made it onto the interstates. They made it home, and thank you for the commentary. That was really cool.
1: 5 years ago, great moment in Indy 500 history. 5 years ago, Matt, you were still fighting sobriety, and I don't know if that's the proper term or not. You had a race day broadcast. Things seemed like they went well. What happened 5 years ago?
23: 5 years ago, it gets a little blurry now, but being a recovering alcoholic, and I'm always happy to talk about this. It's 5 years ago. We had a really good race broadcast, man. I mean, we're organized. I had great help, just like this year, you know, and you feel good. I mean, you feel really good after doing something like that. Sure. Yeah, I'm doing something with my life. I have a career. So I'm so happy. I'm so excited. I stopped at the store and bought a bottle of Kettle One. Oh. Right in the middle of my recovery. And, I had a big old relapse just for that night. That night was called June. I know I use that line a lot, but, it lasted the entire month. And boom, bap, bomb, I'm back into detox, you know.
2: Did you consciously know you're like, I'm fine. I think I'm just going to have a couple drinks and, I'm going to relax. Was that the thinking?
23: Yeah, it was the thinking. The thinking was, and that's the thing about alcoholism, man. I mean, you can drink when you're happy. You can drink when you're sad. I mean, it doesn't matter as long as you drink. And you think to yourself, okay, I feel bad. The drinking is going to make me feel better. I feel good. I'm going to feel great.
1: You justify it either way.
23: Yes, you can. And you do. And that was my thinking then. And it was kind of, I thought about it a little bit this year, a little more than I normally do, because, you know, I was listening to the broadcast, and with John and Tony doing a hell of a job in the morning, then we had Rake and Kurt in the evening, and I'm just, everything is just clicking, and everything sounds good, and Carl and Kurt just doing a great job producing the whole damn thing, and I'm having fun. I mean, we're busy as hell. The crowds are bigger every single year, especially since COVID. It's going to be bigger next year, and traffic's everywhere. I'm so damn busy, and somehow this alcoholism tick just pops in my head, man, you can make this a little bit better, you know? Now, it wasn't to the point where I wanted to go home and kind of drive by the store. I didn't want to do anything like that because you're taught these things. You're taught how to deal with these things. The next day, I got up early, same time I always do, about 4:45, and I had a day out of it. And that did not happen 5 years ago. The next day, shame, regret. How many people that I let down? That thing, that Saturday morning thing that so many people have when they still drink. For me, it was like, oh, man, back to day one. This time I didn't have that.
1: That's awesome.
23: I had a good day. And if that can happen for me, with all of our alcoholic ego, as large as it is, and being in a performance art, if that can happen to me and get that thing done where I don't drink that night, it can happen for anybody. If I can do it, anybody can. That's all I'm saying.
1: Matt from the YouTube chat, Patrick writes, I love listening to Matt. I'll be 8 months sober in 12 days.
23: I love it.
2: How about that?
1: How about that?
23: That's a hell of a number.
1: Well done, sir. Before we let you get back to your official duties here, traffic-wise, construction-wise, any notes, anything we need to pay attention to?
23: We're going to end it on a happy note. Before I take a couple of days off here, we have a ramp opening on Saturday. It's a big ramp on the...
2: Looks like we made it!
23: It's on the northeast side, eastbound 465 and northbound 69, scheduled to open Saturday, weather permitting. And this project on the northeast side, this clear path that's been going on for a couple of years, supposed to be done here at the end of the spring. Might get pushed, might not. I'll keep an eye on it, but this is big. This is a good ramp. It's a good ramp.
1: It's a good ramp.
5: That's a good ramp.
2: I love ramp. A decent ramp.
5: I love ramp.
1: We need to have Mountain Bear t-shirts that simply say, I love ramp. So, Matt in traffic, again, hell of a job. You and Tony and JMV and the entire news team, you guys knocked it out of the park on race day. And I look forward to next year, my friend.
5: God bless you guys. Thanks for having me.
1: It's the Hammer and Nigel Show.
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1: All right, Matt, what are we looking at today?
23: It's the northeast side, fellas, and we have three crashes going on eastbound 465. One at Allisonville Road. That blocks the right lane. The next one after Allisonville Road, two right lanes blocked, and one at East 75th Street blocking the right lane. This stops us all the way from East 75th back to Meridian Street. Delay is at 44 minutes. Northwest side crash, northbound 65 at Lafayette Road. Right lane is blocked. Traffic is slow through the area. 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Follow us for instant traffic updates at WIBC Traffic.
1: 76 at the American Standard Cooling Weather Center. So, Nige, this Saturday, my youngest walks across the stage to grab his diploma as a high school graduate.
2: Oh, boy.
1: Now, he officially is already finished. He graduated, you know, early, but he's walking across the stage
2: making
1: this Saturday.
2: Me feel old. I met your boys when they were about this high. All right? And I'm like, I had my hands at my ankles, basically.
1: So, Jacob and Beech Grove High School, their graduation is Saturday. Now, it's outdoors, but if it rains, they'll move it indoors.
2: Of course.
1: Yeah. In Tennessee, they had a school where it was rain or shine.
2: I saw that.
1: Outdoors. And man, did it rain. It was a torrential thunderstorm pouring down, and they had the graduation ceremony anyway.
0: As soon as they started speaking, it just started pouring. I was like nervous that someone was gonna like slip and fall down the bleachers. My daughter was already like, we're already planning to redo photos. Like, she wants to go back and do photos on the football field and, you know, like dress up again.
3: My child, who had put so much into this day to make it special and was so excited, I just could not stand to sit there and see her get drowned like that.
1: And Nigel, when I say it was raining, it was like rain in Caddyshack.
2: It was a monsoon.
1: The heavy stuff was coming down.
2: The heavy stuff was indeed coming down. Did they not have a plan B? Obviously not.
1: Why it was
2: not?
1: Rain or shine, and it was buckets rain.
2: Rain or shine. Shut up.
1: Like Lieutenant Dan was staring up at the clouds. You call this a storm? And these poor kids, you know, had their caps and gowns on, and the wind's blowing and the rain's pouring down. They get their diploma. Everything's soaking wet. Oh, that's awful.
2: God, you and I were walking home from Carb Day or walking to the Uber lot. That was like, I thought that was a lot. And it was barely even sprinkling.
1: Right.
2: These kids almost died, like you said, in a monsoon.
1: And all those family members just sitting in the stands, just getting drenched. Oh, that's poor planning. All right. Do not go anywhere. We have got another hour to go. We'll get you up to date on the big cabinet meeting, what happened in Texas last night, and the biggest stories in Indy. This is the Hammer and Nigel Show.
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13: 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We remain committed to holding accountable anyone who exploits Hoosiers during this emergency.
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22: 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I'm Alex Brown. 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Jaina Zostek, director of the Business Academy at IU Northwest, said the inaugural class helped local entrepreneurs launch and grow businesses across Northwest Indiana.
24: We started with 24, so we had 14 that fell off. So hopefully with C 2.0, we have less of that attrition and more that are able to stay the course.
22: The program includes a boot camp focusing on topics such as bookkeeping, marketing, and business strategy. 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Saia, a Georgia-based freight and logistics provider, has announced the opening of two new less-than-truckload terminals, including one in Edinburgh. The company is not disclosing its financial investment in the facilities, the second of which is located in Marysville, Washington, but said a total of 25 new jobs are being created. 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
22: The Indiana Department of Natural Resources has awarded $1.7 million in trail development assistance grants to five Hoosier communities. The grants from the Indiana Trails Program are designed to support more than 4 miles of new trail construction in Carmel, Noblesville, Hancock County, Fort Wayne, and North Judson. The funding will be part of $3.3 million in total investment when combined with local matching funds. The DNR said project construction could begin as early as this summer, with the first trail expected to open in October. October. 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
0: Coming up in 2 minutes from the Price Point Comfort Mitsubishi Electric Studios, the important piece of legislation signed by Governor Mike Braun earlier today, why a Jay County jail guard is now in ICE custody. Well, it's all part of the guilty plea from former IU basketball player Todd Leary, and the Fever are getting ready for a road trip out west. We hear from their head coach. 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It's 6 o'clock.
5: He's keeping military forces as an option. I'm Tom Graham, Fox News. President Trump says talks with Iran are moving forward, but he's prepared to restart combat operations if needed.
6: The president's negotiations to end the war with Iran are going very well.
7: They are starting to give us the things that they have to give us, and if they do, that's great. And if they won't, then the man on my left is going to finish him off.
6: President Trump making that warning, sitting next to Pentagon Chief Pete Hegseth at a cabinet meeting.
7: We can make a good deal right now, but maybe not a great deal. And if it's not a great deal, we're not making it.
6: The president says a framework deal with Iran would immediately reopen the Strait of Hormuz. He also says he is not comfortable with Russia or China taking Iran's stockpile of highly enriched uranium. At the White House, Jared Halpern, Fox News.
5: Ukrainian President Volodymyr Zelensky writing to President Trump and Congress. He's asking for a fresh supply of American-made air defense ammunition to counter intensifying Russian missile attacks. Israel says it took out the latest leader of Hamas following fresh strikes against the militant group.
10: Israel says it targeted and killed the new leader of Hamas's military wing during airstrikes in Gaza City less than 2 weeks after it eliminated his predecessor. Israel's defense minister, Israel Katz, and the military said the strikes Tuesday killed Mohammed Odeh. Prime Minister Benjamin Netanyahu and Katz said Odeh served as Hamas's intelligence chief during the October 7, 2023 attacks that killed about 1,200 people in Israel and triggered over 2 years of war in Gaza. Israel said he played a key role in rebuilding Hamas's command structure following the killing of several senior leaders during the Gaza war. CJ Papa, Fox News.
5: Ebola continues to spread in the Democratic Republic of Congo. The Trump administration says it's taking steps to keep the virus out of the U.S. Americans who are exposed while in Congo will be treated in nearby Kenya. The White House setting up a quarantine and treatment center. 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
0: Helping out Hoosier Vets. Mostly cloudy skies. 74 this hour in downtown Indy. A low of 60 tonight. I'm Jarrett Lewis. Here's what's trending at 6:02. Property tax relief is supposed to be coming to Hoosier veterans. Governor Mike Braun signed a bill into law today that he says will not only help those veterans, but also protect Hoosier taxpayers and strengthen transparency. State Representative Chris Judy says they deserve this.
25: Our veterans answered the call to serve and protect this country. They deserve policies that recognize those sacrifices in a meaningful way.
0: The new law provides a 100% deduction on homes that belong to fully disabled vets. Along with that, it offers property tax credits for eligible veterans. Those credits come in the form of $350 for wartime veterans and $250 for senior veterans. An undocumented immigrant managed to work as a Jay County jail guard despite clearing federal background checks. Salah Habib is now in ICE custody facing deportation. The county auditor confirms Habib's onboard paperwork shockingly cleared the federal e-verify system as employment authorized. Sheriff Larry Newton says Habib is his step-son-in-law, but notes he was hired before joining the family. A fraud case with a former Hoosier ballplayer may include restitution. Here's Ryan Hedrick.
26: Former basketball player Todd Leary went from hitting jump shots at IU to prosecutors say scamming people, including a man who believed that he was investing in a son's basketball future.
27: One of the things that the prosecutor's office does when there's a victim such as this is they will go over the plea terms with that victim to make sure that they feel comfortable about that.
26: Attorney Mario Masalamani says Leary's plea deal carries no jail time and requires him to repay the victim.
27: By throwing Todd Leary in jail, that would not have allowed the victim to get whole.
26: Sentencing is set for July 15th in Hamilton County. Ryan Hedrick, 93 WIBC Mobile News.
0: And after almost a week between games, the Indiana Fever are heading to the West Coast to play Golden State tomorrow. The team is currently on a 3-game win streak. Head coach Stephanie White joined the Fan earlier today, appreciative of how deep their roster is.
28: And our role players and understanding where they're going to get their looks, how we're going to get it to them, putting them in position for success so it takes some pressure off of the big three.
0: Tomorrow night's tip-off is 10 p.m. Eastern time. In 1 minute, more traffic and weather, it's 6:04.
1: When Sue and I originally moved in, I was in the military. There were a lot of cornfields everywhere around here. And our daughter was 2 at that time. A lot of good memories with her growing up in the house, then going to Ball State, being a cheerleader there.
2: We have lived here for 35 years. We're recently retired, and our future is our family that lives in Rhode Island. We have 3 of the cutest grandchildren there, and we just want to be part of their world. We can't do that when we're 14 hours away. We knew what we wanted. We were on our timeline. We wanted an experience that wasn't going to be intrusive, and I wanted something that was fast.
1: We set the timing.
2: We set the schedule.
1: Simple Quarters did a good job in explaining exactly how everything was going to transpire. What they said is exactly what happened. Simple Quarters made it, I'd say, as painless could be.
3: 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That's 317-687-HOME.
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4: Still jammed on the northeast side. Jarrett on eastbound 465. We have a stall before Allisonville Road blocking the right lane. Then after Allisonville Road, that is a crash blocking 2 right lanes. The car almost got underneath the semi. Thankfully, it didn't. Just a couple of flat tires. Traffic stopped back to Westfield Boulevard. Delay at 23 minutes. Looking at northbound 465 on the east side. Stop and go after East 56th Street up to I-69. Inbound 65 slows west to Meridian. South side northbound 65 slow after Raymond.

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1: Hammer and Nigel.
2: You believe these characters
3: are weirdos?
4: So let's rock!
5: Bobby, my name is Nigel. That is Jason Hammer right over there, President Donald Trump. Holding a cabinet meeting today. What's a cabinet meeting? It's a meeting with his cabinet, like...
6: You don't say.
5: The vice president.
6: Hold on, hold on. A cabinet meeting is a meeting with the cabinet?
5: Tell me.
6: Huh.
5: What, just like the Great Gatsby. He was...
6: Great!
5: I mean, like Rubio and Hegseth, Secretary of Defense, Secretary of State, blah, blah, blah. They were all there at the big oval, rich mahogany table, and... Donald Trump gave us the latest on the talks about Iran.
7: Iran is very much intent. They want very much to make a deal. So far, they haven't gotten there. We're not satisfied with it, but we will be. We will be either that or we'll have to just finish the job. But their Navy is gone, as I've said 1,000 times. Their Navy is gone. Their Air Force is gone. Everything's gone, and they're negotiating on fumes. But we'll see what happens. Maybe we have to go back and finish it. Maybe we don't. Right now, I mean, you can speak to Steve Witkoff and Jared. They're doing a good job. But right now, I think it looks like they want to just make a deal. They want to. I don't think they have a choice. They're just going back to the internet because they're getting clobbered. Their economy is in free fall. They have 250% inflation. Their money has no value. Their whole economic system is broken down. They thought they were going to outweigh me. You know, we'll outweigh him. He's got the midterms. I don't care about the midterms. Look what happened last night. That was the prelude to the midterms.
5: Yeah, he was talking about Texas. We'll get to that in a second. But I love how Donald Trump said, we're not happy with the deal yet, but we will be. Which, you know, you look on the opposite side of things. Iran is going to capitulate, is basically what he's saying.
6: I'm ready for that, though. Like, waiting for that. I keep hearing, deal is imminent, deal is close, could be announced today, buckle up, everybody, get ready, bow. And no, nothing ever happens. Like, it's one step forward, two step back. Trump today goes on to say, you know, we may have to go back and finish the job. Which is what I've been saying for the last couple of weeks here.
5: Yeah.
6: This is not a fair fight. This is the varsity against the JV. Pete Hegseth and the world's greatest military against Iran. If you really want them to be serious and come to the table, hold their arm behind their back and make them say uncle. That's what I'm waiting for. Look, I get trying to slowly kill them by 1,000 paper cuts, draining them financially, but
5: blocking the strait.
6: Here in the United States, it's causing a ripple effect of the gas prices. Now, it can't all be blamed on what's happening in Iran, because the real reality is we don't get that much oil from Iran. But these oil CEOs, they're using it as an excuse. Therefore, you're still paying high amounts, even though the totals have gone down substantially the last week or so. Now, the president mentioned midterms. It was a big night for the pre-midterm voters in the great state of Texas, yeah. Allison.
8: Drinking Jack all by myself.
5: Yeah.
8: He's choosing Texas, I can tell.
6: Voters were choosing Texas last night. Senate runoff between Trump's pick of Ken Paxton and the incumbent, the rhino, if you will, John Cornyn. And again, just like all the other primaries we've seen where Trump has hitched his wagon to a candidate, the Trump candidate, the MAGA candidate, beat the brakes off Cornyn.
5: Yeah, especially on a federal level, he's batting 1,000. I mean, I'm not even exaggerating here. And this is just another example. Now, Paxton has to beat the Tallarico guy in Texas.
6: Who's a nut?
5: An absolute crazy leftist Democrat nut who is trying to be, I feel like he's trying to be AOC and Fetterman at the same time, depending on which crowd he talks to. So just, he's a snake, man.
6: He's a vegan in Texas. Good luck with that.

0: And also, this is the guy that said God is binary. Like, he tries to get super religious with you, but he wants to take it in a woke direction. I have a feeling that the red ass that lives somewhere, you know, in the deepest part of red Texas doesn't want
1: to
0: hear that.
1: The Christians in Texas are going to have a very hard time voting for this Tallarico guy.
0: Here is the victory speech by Paxton last night.
2: I said it in March, and I'll say it again now. Today, change was on the ballot, and change won. Let me be clear, this is not just my win, this is your win. We just proved that this Senate seat doesn't belong to Washington. It belongs to you, the hardworking men and women of this state. We went up against $150 million in all the attacks in the world. And you know what happened? The voters declared loud and clear a simple truth that we know in our hearts and in our souls, Texas is not for sale. Texas will be the radical left's number one priority. But if there's one thing I know about Texans, is that we're not going to let them take it.
0: $150 million wasted, Nige.
1: That's 1, 2, 3, 4, 5. I'm counting with my hands. 9 figures on a primary?
0: It's kind of like what the Cubs did when they signed Alex Bregman. $150 million wasted, and Paxton's moving on. And Paxton, he's going to not only have to hit the ground running here, because he's right. Democrats, Texas has been on their radar for years. They thought Beto was going to win. They thought, you know, Ted Cruz was going to go down a couple years ago. Doesn't happen, but here comes the super PAC money and the media. CNN last night already jumping on the Tallarico bandwagon, with the exception of Scott Jennings. Listen here as Scott kind of puts an end to the Tallarico party fest trying to be thrown by one of his fellow panelists on CNN.
3: Tallarico is well-funded. Tallarico will continue to raise money, but it's interesting to me that now Republicans have to worry about deep red Texas because they have a flawed candidate who does not know how to raise, and you're now seeing that currently play out.
4: All these analysis of this race is sort of the differences between what a Cornyn or a Paxton would look like here. I'm thinking about the differences between Tallarico and literally every other Texan. Don't know any Texans who believe in six genders other than Tallarico. Don't know any Texans who said it's immoral to eat meat other than Tallarico. Don't know any Texans who walk around saying things, you know, God is non-binary. You all are both Texans. Do you know any other Texan who even talks like that? Issues aside, who says these things out loud? When this gets adjudicated, all that money coming in from California and New York, it'll be well spent in Texas.
0: Absolutely. Great point by Scott Jennings. But then you've got folks like Van Jones, who's on CNN, who I think was this close to tearing up last night.
5: This is a bad night for America. You have a good man running against a bad man, and the bad man won. And just as a parent, that's tough.
1: Why is Paxton the bad man? Remind me. There's only one reason why he's the bad man here, Hammer, and I think you and I both know what it is.
0: He's affiliated with the Orange Man. And for Van Jones, as a parent, your kids are upset because Paxton won the Republican Senate runoff? I feel like there are deeper issues at home if it's a sad night in the Jones house and you have to console your children that somebody won the Republican runoff election. As a parent, I just don't know how to deal with this. You're a Democrat anyway. Why do you care? Look, I don't know what's going to happen in November, but I do know this. The following people have officially been eliminated from returning to Congress. Al Green, Jasmine Crockett, hello, Dan Crenshaw, Eric Swalwell, Mitch McConnell, Nancy Pelosi, Old Nads, Bill Cassidy, Thomas Massey, and now John Cornyn. They've all been eliminated.
1: All radicals, left and right. I mean, all anti-Trumpers, all leftist progressives.
0: Drain that swamp, baby. Before we hit a break here, since we're talking about the state of Texas and their Senate runoff, let's play a round of Don't Forget the Lyrics with producer Allison. The theme is songs about Texas. Hmm. I've got three songs here, and I think she's going to run the table, Nye. So I've set the over-under at 2.5.
1: Okay.
0: Allison's got to get the next line or the next word of this song correct.
1: Ooh, so this is different than just, you know, I've heard of the song.
0: Right. She's got to get the next line or the word.
1: I'll go under.
0: Okay. So you think she's going to miss one?
1: She's going to miss one.
0: All right. Number one. I've been sent to spread
6: the message. God bless Texas.
0: Yeah, there's one.
1: Is that little Texas?
0: A little Texas twang out of Allison, too. All right, one for one. Number two.
6: All my exes live in Texas.
0: There we go. Two for two.
6: Oh, you're doubting me, Nigel.
1: Yeah.
0: Comes down to this. This is for all the marbles. Number three.

0: You gotta have a fiddle in the hand.
1: In the band! In the band! In the band! Are we counting that?
2: I'll give it to her. Fine. I'm too nice.
1: You gotta have a fiddle in the band!
0: But you have to have a hand to hold the fiddle in the band.
1: Matt Bear, what's going on?
3: All right, everybody. Looking at Eastbound 465, an absolute mess this evening. With a stall before Allisonville Road blocking the right lane, then after Allisonville Road, it's a crash blocking two right lanes. Traffic jammed past Keystone Avenue to Westfield Boulevard. Then northbound 465 east side, slow east 56th Street up to I-69. Downtown northbound 65 slow after Raymond up to Washington Street because of construction. 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
1: Having a good time with you guys so far. About to get even better, though. Tony Kennett, host of the Tony Kennett Cast, an investigative reporter for the Daily Signal, joins us.
2: My and man.
1: Tony, let's get right into it. Last night in Tejas in Texas, another Trump-endorsed candidate had a blowout win. And now the media machine seems like they've got a big burning case of Tallarico fever. What do you think?
5: I think that 2026 has genuinely turned out to be the year of belt to ass. I mean, I'm serious, gentlemen. I don't think I have seen the belt taken to so many candidates, to so many Miami football teams. I mean, just it consistently and repeatedly. The Trump team came forward and said, John Cornyn, you're going to have to stop acting like a shameful little sad pony boy. And John Cornyn said, no. And so Paxton brought out the belt. And boy, it was like dad got home to find a house full of screaming kids. I mean, that election, those results started coming and they just wouldn't stop coming. Smash Mouth started singing. We ended up calling the election after about 20 minutes.
2: Yeah.
5: Decision desk in the AP thought that Austin was going to bring in 500 mystery ballots shipped in all the way from Maricopa County, but that never happened. So, yeah, I mean, Trump's candidates are still doing great in primaries. Tallarico is dumb. I don't know where anyone thinks he's going to walk away with some victory. They do this every time. Beto O'Rourke or Colin Allred. I mean, this goober has no chance.
2: Tallarico is a guy that's going to go up for that Senate seat against Paxton right now. What does he, does Tallarico kind of affiliate himself with the Christian religion at all? He's a chameleon, right? He pretends to be Fetterman. He pretends to be AOC. He pretends to be some sort of a religious figure.
5: Yeah, I mean, so he looks like that one guy that after a church service probably couldn't carry more than one or two chairs at a time, you know, kind of packing up the room.
2: Sure.
5: This poor scrawny guy, he comes forward and he says, well, I'm actually quite the scholar of Jesus. And he's like, well, you need to take it up with the Apostle Paul. God is non-binary. And the Baptist Bible College student in me starts writhing, thinking, oh, yeah, man, this man's just asking for it. He's asking for it. He's a fake. He's a fraud. He's a phony. He's a total clown.
2: And then the Christians, they're going to have a tough time voting for him in Texas.
5: In Texas, he's running as the God is non-binary. Trans people need abortions. There's six genders. And
1: he's
5: then
1: vegan
5: also
1: in Texas. He's a vegan in big beef country.
5: Well, they're trying to claim now that he's not. And so they shared a picture of him eating a turkey leg. And just, guys, don't share photos of you taking a bite out of a phallic object on your social media. Please don't. They're just asking for it. I mean, boy, the memes have not disappointed. I've needed a shower, but they haven't disappointed.
1: All I know is I think this needs to happen here. M-Dog on our Twitter, on our YouTube live chat, says we need to have a Trump impression off between Tony Kennett and Nigel. So here's what we're going to do.
2: Okay.
1: I'm going to give each of you a statement, and you have to do your Trump impression the best you can, okay? So, Nigel, I'm going to start with you.
2: All right.
1: I want to hear Donald Trump roasting John Cornyn for losing last night.
6: John Cornyn, ultimate loser, voted against Trump, him and Chip Roy both, total losers.
1: Okay, okay, now Tony Kennett, your assignment is Donald Trump talking about Tallarico.
6: They told me there's this little fruitcake from Texas. You heard about this guy? Little Tallarico kind of guy. I don't know. Marco might know him, I guess, from back in the day, but he's quite into being vegan. Terrible. Rather homosexual, I'm told, not that there's anything wrong with that.
2: Hey, I did mention Chip, just real quick, and maybe you can relate this back as to why this matters to people here in Indiana.
5: Oh, my comment section was so mad about Chip Roy. Go ahead.
2: Yeah,
5: No.
2: Chip Roy, the Republican member of the U.S. House of Representatives, was going to take Paxton's place, but he got primaried in this runoff as well, right? And he was a very visible, very popular Republican.
5: He also got a firm spanking. The reason I bring up my comment section from last night is that I knew nothing about that race. I didn't know nothing about Mace Middleton. And at one point I thought it was Maze Middleton and that it was a girl. I know nothing about that election. And my comment section roasted me over the open fire for not getting that right. But I mean, yeah, again, Trump didn't like him. Roy, has made some comments that a lot of people don't like. And again, if Trump kind of leaned in the direction of a candidate, they won. And people don't want the naysayer and the bedwet Bettys right now. That's not what's popular in the party, and they don't have a chance in these primaries.
1: Tony Kennett with us, host of the Tony Kennett Cast, coming up after our program, 7 o'clock tonight here on WIBC. Is it true? Are your sources also hearing, Tony, that the Dems are reaching out to Pocahontas at this point? Old Lizzie Warren sending up the smoke signal to get her back in the race, because if AOC decides she's just going to focus on the Senate and Gavin Newsom and Kamala Harris are your other options, they're heading for another ass beating. Are you hearing Lizzie Warren maybe in play?
5: I have. I have heard that they're going to drag out more Native American Hillary Clinton out to the electoral booth. I'm excited. After all, we know that what voters really want is we've just gotten fully annoyed with the New Yorkers. We've been annoyed with the Los Angeles people. They're running a guy who's somehow gayer than Pete Buttigieg in Texas. So what we really need is the tut-tutting school teacher from Massachusetts. Oh, yeah, that's great. That'll get it going. What I really need is Elizabeth Warren from the town of Quahog to get out here and run for office. Oh, slit my wrists. PETA, you think they're going to elect Elizabeth Warren? Just kill me. Kill me now. It sounds awful. I'm just, oh, she's such a rube. I mean, she knows nothing about the economy. She killed Spirit Airlines. I mean, once single-handedly. Yeah. And now she's, I don't know. I mean, it's either her or Golden Corral J.B. Pritzker boy.
1: Yeah, and either way, the DNC, it looks like they're having a hard time raising money now that their friends down in Louisiana have been shut down from funneling funds. And if you're going to put J.B. Pritzker on the ticket, the meal money alone would be through the roof that they're going to need to raise.
5: That's true. If you bring Elizabeth Warren, I mean, you get to save money because you can donate part of the tribal's casino winnings to the campaign. So, I mean, honestly. I'm sorry, I'll get grief for that later, but as an actual BIA card holder, I have to say her powwow chow is just disgusting.
1: Powwow chow. That's coming soon to the Hammer and Nigel Show merch store. Real quick here, Tony, before we hit a break, feds, are they looking into Hassan Piker, that total like lunatic left-wing podcaster? Are the feds looking into his dealings with foreign outlets?
5: Oh, yeah, with Cuba. And that's the best stuff, because if you had to ask Americans, what is the one federal department you would least like to be investigated by? Every American is going to tell you the IRS or the Treasury Department. Yeah. And that is exactly who is combing through Hassan Piker's records, where he openly admitted, yeah, Cuba reached out to me and said, hey, can you help us violate the law? And he's like, sure. So, yeah, this man is truly and royally screwed.
1: Tony Kennett's with us. Tony, you'd sent me a message earlier today that Disney was kind of put into a corner and had to justify some things about The View. Walk me through this.
5: Okay, so the ABC Disney crew has gotten a lot of grief recently because The View does not invite Tony Kennett on. Now, I don't know if you guys know this. I'm kind of conservative. And you usually, a little bit, maybe invite, balanced crew onto a news show, or if you'd have candidates on during an election cycle, FCC rules say, hey, you got to invite all the candidates. And The View doesn't do that. They violate what are called the rules. And you're not allowed to violate the rules. Brendan Carr will pull up with a belt like Ken Paxton to John Cornyn. So the ABC Disney crew said, well, actually, The View and all of their menopausal women, they're really news. And so they're allowed to ignore the rules because they're the news. And everyone collectively laughed because Joy Behar can't even count to 10 using all of her fingers and toes.
1: Now, hold on. Let me stop you right there, Tony, because I think it's important context for our audience. Yeah. If you are a newscast or you are considered news, the rules as set by the FCC and others are that you don't have to require equal time, equal opportunity if it's news related content. But if it's entertainment or a talk show or something like that, it's kind of a gray area, but it's different. Is that correct?
5: That's correct. So, I mean, again, like if we're right now, there's a lot of election secretary of state nonsense going on in the state. If for some reason, you know, Diego Morales, you know, punched a cow on the side of the interstate, we would bring him on and talk to him about this news story without bringing on every candidate, their brother and their cousin, because it's a news story.
1: Right.
5: But if we're talking about his campaign, that's different and different rules apply. And ABC wants The View to get away with being sad Sex in the City knockoff entertainment without playing by the rules.
1: God, worst Sex in the City spinoff ever. Coming up tonight, 7 o'clock, the Tony Kennett cast right after our show. TK, my man, we appreciate your time.
2: Thanks, buddy.
5: You guys are the best, and I'm glad people are tuning in.
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16: He's freshening up the place. I'm Jarrett Lewis. Here's what's trending now at 6:32. President Trump is touting changes he's making to places around Washington. Fox's Lucas Tomlinson is in D.C. with more.
17: With his cabinet assembled, President Trump spoke about his efforts to clean up the nation's capital in honor of the country's 250th birthday.
18: D.C. is looking beautiful. The fountains are almost all open. We had 28 of them. And we have one in particular, a very long lake.
17: The new ballroom at the White House has been a source of some scrutiny. The president says hosting foreign dignitaries and other events should be safer inside a fortified ballroom with state-of-the-art security measures.
16: Democratic lawmakers have called the ballroom a waste of money and have questioned where private funds for the construction were coming from. Also, during the cabinet meeting, President Trump answered a reporter's question about whether the U.S. would accept a short-term deal to allow Iran and Oman to control the Strait of Hormuz. The president insists they are negotiating to ensure it remains open for all countries to use.
18: We're going to watch over it. We'll watch over it. But nobody's going to control it. That's part of the negotiation that we have. They would like to control it. Nobody's going to control it.
16: President Trump also says Iran is looking to agree to a peace deal with the U.S. and insists recent talks between the countries have gone well. New York City Republicans are warning about Mayor Zoran Mamdani's housing plan, which they say would pull housing units away from private landlords and make the city's housing crisis worse than it already is. New York City Councilwoman Vicky Palladino on Fox's America reports says the whole thing would be a disaster.
19: This is going to weaponize the building department here in New York. They're going to start to strap our landlords with ridiculous rents, fines. And then from that point on, it's going to build this whole, it's a roller coaster of things.
16: The plan is called Block by Block and is meant to make a pathway for over 200,000 affordable homes over the next 10 years. And NFL wide receiver Paris Campbell is retiring. Campbell was drafted out of Ohio State in 2019 by the Colts in the second round. In 1 minute, we'll have more traffic and weather.
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16: Another check of traffic. Here's Matt Bear.
3: Yeah, Jared, looking at the northeast side, the crash did clear at I-69. The stall cleared before Allisonville Road. The crash is still in the cleanup process after Allisonville Road. So just one to go here. Two right lanes are blocked eastbound 465 approaching 69. Two right lanes blocked and traffic is stopped. Past Keystone Avenue delay has been cut down by about two-thirds. It's down to 7 minutes right now. 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I'm Matt Bear. Follow us for instant traffic updates at WIBC Traffic.
16: Here's the forecast from the American Standard Cooling Weather Center.
24: Showers along and south of I-70 move out this evening. Keep an eye out for some ponding or low-lying flooding in some spots. Otherwise, clearing skies overnight with some fog. Overnight low of 60 degrees. I'm Fox 59 meteorologist Ethan Rostin for 93 WIBC.
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25: May 27th, 1775, American militia engaged British forces at Chelsea Creek, just outside Boston, in a fight over livestock and a schooner. Over 2 days, they drove off British Marines and set fire to the vessel Diana, leaving her destroyed in the shallows. It was a small action by any military measure, but it came 2 weeks after Lexington, when confidence was fragile and questions remained about whether colonists could hold their own against British regulars. They got their answer. The British could be beaten, even on the water.
26: The spirit of 76, as we celebrate 250 years, remember to thank God for our liberty, love your country for our freedoms, and proudly share your patriotism. 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
4: I think it was just last week we were mocking me on how often I lose my keys. I lose my keys all the time.
2: Yes.
4: So imagine losing your keys at a large sports venue.
2: Yeah,
4: that's what's happened here.
2: You're screwed.
4: But somebody helped them up and everybody began singing about the keys.
2: Wait, they found the keys?
4: The guy who dropped them claimed that they were his, and they sang a victory chant after they found the keys.
2: No,
4: take a listen.
2: Oh no. Whose keys are they?
4: That's awesome.
2: Where is this at? That's amazing. And that's, you know, that gives me faith in humanity. Please.
4: Whose keys are these?
2: So the guy lost his keys. Somebody found a random pair of keys underneath their bench or whatever. And then they started. Can we play that again? I think that's worth repeating.
1: Whose keys are these?
2: They found the keys. The guy that lost his keys. Here we go. That's bros helping bros out.
4: It is, man.
2: At that point.
4: That is awesome. Where's that group when I lose my keys? I need to have the drunken soccer hooligans follow me around everywhere I go.
2: Is the wedding ring the most important thing you've ever lost physically, like an item? Is that that's got to be, I would say yes, if you're thinking about it.
4: Like, here's the thing, though. Like, yes, the wedding ring, it's significant, but I was home when I lost it. Like, so I was already home. The thing about losing your keys is if you're out of town, if you're on the road, if you're at a sporting event, how the hell are you going to get home?
2: You're incapacitated.
4: You're stuck.
2: You're not going anywhere.
4: Right. And I was with my wife when I lost my ring. It wasn't like, yeah, I went to some dive motel, I met a floozy, and I don't have my ring anymore. I mean, we were there washing the dogs when it happened, and I was at home. Mm. So I would still say losing your keys. The fear of being somewhere away from home and not having your keys is debilitating.
2: It is. Do you think that your ring that you lost all those years ago is still in your front? I was just at your house. I've been to your house twice in the past couple of weeks. Do you think that ring is somewhere right now laying in your yard?
4: No way. No way. I think when I drove somewhere, because it was on the car, it flew off somewhere. It
2: magically stayed on the car until you took a hard right.
4: Right. And for those who don't know, the story is... So in the front yard, we were scrubbing the dogs down, cleaning the dogs, giving the dogs a bath. I took my wedding ring off and I set it on the back of my car because I didn't want to get it dirty, right? So I'm scrubbing the dogs, Sable and Foley, and I'm scrubbing them. And I forgot to get my ring. And I didn't realize until, you know, like later the next day when I'd already driven a couple different places, oh crap, I don't have my wedding ring. And we looked everywhere and it was gonzo, baby. Gonzo. Man. Is this anything? After missing for 14 years, a U-Haul trailer randomly ended up back at a store in central New York. Here is U-Haul employee Mitchell talking about finding the missing trailer that just happened to pop back up and how much it would cost to rent it out for 14 years.
5: So when I opened it up, I'm like, well, that's not normal. And then I was looking for the license plate, and the license plate's gone too, so I knew something was up. For 14 years, multiply that by $30 a day, it'd be about $153,000. And then you have to add on the tax, of course, that rounded up to about $165,000.
2: Yes, that is something I would love to know the backstory of whoever decided to return the U-Haul after 14 years. I would pay. thousands of dollars to figure out what, when, how, where, why that person decided to say, hey, you know what? I better return this. It's been, you know, it's been like 5 years. And then his wife goes, now it's been more like 15. We've had that in our backyard. Oh, I better get this back. So right. I think I would love to know the backstory of that for sure.
4: Did they open up the U-Haul and see what was in the back?
2: Oh, probably smelled real bad.
4: Corpses from mafia members from the last 15 years. It's the Hammer and Nigel Show.
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9: All right, Hammer, look at it. Eastbound 465 after Allisonville Road crash on the right shoulder. Still slow to Keystone Avenue. Delay down to 2 minutes. And downtown northbound 6570 slow after the south split up to Washington Street. That is a construction zone. 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
2: Now, let's see what you think about this one, Hammer, because I know you hate, like, when people stand up on an airplane after it lands and just try to bully their way to the front. This woman, okay, she's demanding she be let into the front of the plane before the line even starts moving after the plane lands. Now, the reason why, there's more than one reason, but she's an African-American woman surrounded by white guys that aren't letting her bully her way to the front. Should we play some audio here?
4: Please. Yeah,
16: why is your senior
17: guard? Why are you so special?
16: Because I'm trying to get to the front.
17: Yeah, see? We're all trying to get to the front. All paid the same guy money.
16: Okay, but I'm saying, sir, I'm just telling you, excuse me, if you move.
17: Cool. And the door ain't open.
16: I'm just saying, though, it don't matter.
17: It don't matter either
16: way. I'm trying
17: way.
16: To get up to the front.
17: Yeah, we all are.
16: Everybody. Move you the out of my way, then I'm a south. So you won't move.
17: Why are you?
16: I'm asking, excuse me.
17: And I'm saying no.
16: Okay.
17: I can say no. I don't have to say yes. Do I?
16: Do I
17: need to say yes?
16: Sir, I'm saying excuse me.
17: And I'm saying no.
16: And you just don't block my way.
17: Yeah.
16: So if I hit you, that's assault.
17: And you got 30 witnesses on you, man, with the red hair. You'll get arrested and then you will get a lifetime flight ban. You want that?
16: Okay, but what I'm saying is, I'm just saying excuse me.
17: What you're saying is you think that you are more special than everybody else on this goddamn plane.
16: Excuse me.
4: Oh, God.
2: Oh, could you? I mean, that could have been
4: I thought
2: you.
4: Spirit Airlines had closed down. Oh.
2: Isn't that awful?
4: Dude.
2: I mean, she was, I'm saying, excuse me, let me to the front. Well no. That's
4: no.
2: That's not the way it works when we're getting off a flight.
4: Wait your turn, you horrible witch. Everybody else has to wait their turn. No, absolutely not.
2: Good for everybody else for standing their ground.
4: Right. It took dudes to stand their ground. Like, I don't know why, but like suburban white women are always so woke, but so scared of everything.
2: Yes, go ahead. Go ahead, honey.
4: You've been oppressed. Absolutely. Go ahead. We're sorry for slavery. No. No, screw that. I don't care if you're white, black, Hispanic. If you are behind me, wait your turn, because there are people in front of me that get to go before me. That's how lines work.
2: I believe there were other people that were in front of them that were minorities that weren't moving either.
4: Good.
2: Okay, so.
4: Good. Who the hell do you think you are? I swear, man, I have such little patience.
2: Oh, that was awful.
4: At airports. Just horribly dumb people at airports. First of all,
2: man.
4: For the people that are in front of me, it doesn't take that long to grab a bag from the overhead compartment. I don't know why it takes you so friggin' long.
2: If they're a little older, you can help them.
4: Yes.
2: Right? You can help them.
4: Right. I'll pick up the bag. I'll pick up the old lady. Maybe I'll throw them both off. But come on, pick up the bag and get that old bag off the plane. And the people in the back, the minute that the wheels touch down, that's not your signal to stand up. You might as well just say, I'm a moron. It's a moron test. First person to stand up in the back of the plane probably eats their boogers.
2: You're not going anywhere.
4: No, Wait your turn. That's re-damn-diculous. It's the Hammer and Nigel Show.
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4: Yes, they are still searching for a deal. I'm John Saucier, Fox News. President Trump today giving his latest assessment of what he feels is an imminent deal with Iran at a White House cabinet meeting. Fox's Grinnell Scott has more.
38: The president said it's a conflict, not a war, and it's one where America holds the options.
39: They're negotiating on fumes. But we'll see what happens. Maybe we have to go back and finish it. Maybe we don't.
38: With Secretary of War Pete Hegseth sitting to his left, President Trump said the military is ready to re-engage, but he still feels a deal is close.
39: They are starting to give us the things that they have to give us, and if they do, that's great. And if they won't, then the man on my left is going to finish them off.
38: There are some in Congress, Republicans among them, who say reported details of Iran giving up uranium in exchange for sanctions relief too closely resembles the prior Iran deal. Grinnell Scott, Fox News.
4: The efforts to contain the deadly and growing Ebola outbreak in Central Africa are picking up pace. Fox's Greg Polcon has more.
40: World Health Organization staffers are traveling to the eastern region of the Democratic Republic of Congo, hit by the disease. The organization chief posting the outbreak is outpacing the response. And here is what Secretary of State Rubio said at today's cabinet meeting.
41: The number one priority of our foreign policy is to protect the American people. We cannot and will not allow any cases of Ebola to enter the United States.
40: To that end, the U.S. has been tightening travel restrictions on those leaving the affected area. And yes, it is reported the Trump administration is set to deploy U.S. health officials to neighboring Kenya to staff a quarantine and treatment facility for Americans testing positive for the disease or those potentially exposed, rather than bring them back to the States to be handled there.
0: The World Health Organization says the number of suspected cases of Ebola is nearing 1,000, along with over 200 deaths. 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
37: 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On the level. On the go.
1: Helping those who put their lives on the line. I'm Jarrett Lewis. Here's what's trending this hour. State Representative Chris Judy of Fort Wayne reacting to Governor Mike Braun signing a bill on Wednesday that expands property tax relief for veterans.
2: These are well-earned benefits by our veterans throughout the state. I think this makes us one of less than 20 states across the United States that actually will exempt property tax from all of our 100% disabled, service-connected disabled veterans here in the state of Indiana.
1: Judy says since veterans answer the call to protect this country, they deserve policies that recognize those sacrifices. Resisting law enforcement and possessing a gun. Those are the new charges a teenager with a criminal past is now facing. Jake McDaniel reports.
3: Prosecutors filed those charges against Zarion Patton on Tuesday following a chase on the near south side of Indianapolis. Police pulled over a car and Patton ran away. Officers eventually caught him hiding in an alley. He had a gunshot wound to his leg and investigators believe he shot himself while running away. Patton also faces separate adult charges out of Hamilton County from September. Jake McDaniel, 93 WIBC Mobile News.
1: And Colts quarterback Anthony Richardson taking part in OTAs this week with the team. He requested to be traded out of Indianapolis back in February, but told reporters on Wednesday that he's not thinking about that and just wants to get some off-season reps in.
5: Honestly, man, I just wanted to work. I was just, you know, tired of waiting a little bit, and I just wanted to, you know, just get back right into the routine and stuff.
1: Richardson will battle to be the backup with second-year guy Riley Leonard. Daniel Jones is expected to be the starting quarterback, but is recovering from a torn Achilles tendon. He participated in individual drills during OTA practice, but did not take part in team drills. I'm Jarrett Lewis on the level, on the go, and on WIBC.com. 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
6: We'll start off your Thursday foggy, otherwise mostly sunny, and a decent day, much less humid, high of 81 degrees, mostly sunny and 80 degrees on Friday. I'm Fox 59. I'm meteorologist Ethan Rosick for 93 WIBC.
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0: Summer starts in the backyard, and at Sullivan's, we've got everything you need to make it perfect. 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
1: Information from the president. The former President Joe Biden is now trying desperately to keep the Department of Justice from releasing the audio files from that original interview where he allegedly violated the law. Remember, Robert Herr's report said Biden violated the law. I think he did. I think he kept classified documents. I think he knew what he was doing, but he's too incompetent and too elderly to stand trial. So now Biden's, let's face it, handlers are filing a lawsuit on behalf of the former president in the U.S. District Court for the District of Columbia, seeking to block the DOJ from releasing about 70 hours of audio files and transcripts to the House Judiciary Committee from interviews with ghostwriter Mark Zwanitzer that were used for his 2017 memoir, Promise Me Dad. The interviews, of course, were conducted in 2016 and 2017. What's bizarre to me here is that the lawsuit specifically states he's trying to keep the audio files from being released to the House Judiciary Committee. So this isn't as though the DOJ is just going to publish a list of audio files. The House Judiciary Committee wants these to ascertain whether or not Joe Biden, first of all, his magical super duper ultra list of a bajillion pardons at the end of his administration that were signed by AutoPen, if they actually covered the crimes that Joe Biden may have committed, and then Robert Herr elected not to try him in. You say, why does this matter? Why would Joe Biden in and of itself, this particular lawsuit, why would this matter? I mean, you know, the guy's rather old anyway. What's the big deal? There are others that are implicated in the classified document scandal, as well as things that Joe Biden may have alluded to that didn't make it to the memoir about Hillary Clinton, his time with Barack Obama, and things that they chose to do that would be under a significant amount of scrutiny legally moving forward. Now, the suit does come after three separate Freedom of Information Act, that's FOIA, lawsuits which were previously filed attempting to unseal them. So again, a FOIA request is when I say, hey, federal government or state government, you are required to release to me information that isn't super duper ultra classified or personal financial or locational information. You have it on your email servers and communications. I'm asking for it. I'm paying for you to have those email servers. Turn them over. And Joe Biden is saying, which is roughly translated, no, you can't do that. I want those to be sealed. So Biden and his attorneys have long maintained that the files are exempt from the Freedom of Information Act by sort of trying to suggest that Joe Biden's, even though he participated in the interview while he was still the vice president of the United States, from federal property and then used materials to facilitate this series of interviews for the memoir that were federal property being the classified documents themselves. Well, these are exempt from FOIA requests, and they're suddenly and magically personal. Yeah, I'm not seeing that one work. I'm not seeing that one work at all. Now, on the matter of the courts, the Supreme Court of the United States has issued a preliminary sort of stay. That's not the right word for it. The Supreme Court of the United States has, after Alabama asked it to restore the legislature-drawn congressional map that is no longer racially gerrymandered in time for the 2026 primaries, Clarence Thomas didn't approve an administrative stay, meaning this: the Supreme Court of the United States is going to allow Alabama and the lower federal court that said, we don't care what the Supreme Court said, you're going to have to do some racial gerrymandering. They're allowing that to play out a little bit more before they get involved. However, Alabama did request a fine defined ruling from the court by 10 a.m. on June the 1st or as soon as possible thereafter. Why? Guys, it's primary season. We're here. The midterms are here. They've arrived. And if the Supreme Court doesn't rule on a couple of these things in this case, which they've already ruled on, obviously the racial gerrymandering as a whole, if they don't slap down this federal court, then you're going to have a no time for primaries situation that's going to royally screw up the entire midterm election, which has never happened in our nation's history at this scale before. So I think that you're going to see something by Monday, June the 1st, in which case you'll have to swing on back by the Tony Kinnett cast for that particular update. Now, there are some other court-related things like the Missouri Supreme Court unanimously upholding their redistricting effort.

0: But alas, there are a couple of other ethical complaint things that I think are a little more pressing for the news. For example, the ethics complaint that was just filed against former Attorney General Pam Bondi. So according to Norm Eisen, a senior fellow at the Brookings Governance Group from the Brookings Institute, this particular ethics complaint claims that Bondi ran the DOJ like a weapon. And now 100+ scholars and retired judges and a retired Florida Supreme Court Chief Justice Peggy Quince. Incredible. Joined by totally nonpartisan Democracy Defenders Fund and lawyers defending American democracy are holding her accountable. Wow, gee whiz. So I've looked at this particular series of allegations, and here's what's in here. Like, here's the goods. So they are claiming that Bondi created an environment in which DOJ lawyers were induced to engage in acts they were ethically prohibited from doing, under threat of suspension or termination, or were fired for not doing so. Here's the problem. There's no whistleblowers from her tenure that actually suggest this whatsoever. There's none of this. Also, they claimed that she repeatedly denied the constitutional rights of Americans by seeking to bring charges against defendants without probable cause. Nope, there's nothing in here that actually suggests that she violated any type of ethical regulations or any laws under the United States Constitution or the duly elected Congress and then presidentially signed laws at the federal level. So essentially what this is it's a large whining ethical complaint. Now, on the Bondi side of things, it is also now been released to the public that Bondi did discover after she was fired that she had thyroid cancer. That's also now something that she is currently dealing with. So there's a little bit more in the attorney general situation that does deserve to be discussed. But there are a couple of breaking developments over from New Jersey. So specifically that the New Jersey riots are continuing. So right now in front of Delaney Hall, there are a couple of individuals who have made the decision to build magical super duper ultra barricades to try to prevent individuals from immigration custom enforcement raids. And again, many of these individuals, in fact, the vast majority of them who have been brought to this Delaney Hall facility for immigration customs enforcement, have final orders of removal from immigration judges that are very old, as in years and decades old. And there's this mass crowd out there that is suggesting that the super duper Eich evil Hitler Gestapo is trying to send them to the place that they illegally immigrated from. You know, interesting stuff. So there's all kinds of nonsense that's going on. CBS reported on quite the clash that happened last night that has continued into today. So they get in their little Red Rover line. And then they start throwing things. Make this full screen here for you. They start throwing things, and there's some pepper spraying and just some general assorted shenaniganry. Yeah, you know, I mean, we've seen this kind of stuff outside of ICE facilities before. Now, radio crew, we do have to send you over to the commercial break because it is unfortunately that FCC rule that we must obey. We're going to continue on the live stream here because no breaks on that side. It's the Tony Kinnett Cast here on the Daily Signal.
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0: Welcome back to the Tony Kinnett Cast here on The Daily Signal. So the President of the United States did respond to these particular protests of joy and excitement outside of the New Jersey facility. Here's what the President said today from the cabinet meeting.
20: We run the finest facilities anywhere in the world of their type, but we have some horrible killers. We have killers. We have guys that have murdered numerous people in there, and these are the people they're trying to protect. There's nobody that runs a facility like we do. Mark Webb, please.
21: Yeah, it shows this radical left Democrats' priorities when they decide to go out and protest a detention center where we're housing rapists, child predators, murderers, drug dealers, and they choose Memorial Day. of all the day, of all the time to go protest something that they say that they're that it's because they're on a hunger strike when there was only a handful of individuals that was refusing to eat because they

0: want their ethnic group or their ethnic right food, well, they can go back to their country and get whatever food they want. The fact is, we're giving them the calories they want. This isn't Holiday Inn. We're giving sanitation. But for the Democrats and the governor, like Governor Sherrill and Senator Kim and Senator Booker, to go out and do something like this of all the days is very frustrating. And we see Antifa signs are literally out there. The local police refusing to respond. They barricade it, not allowing our employees to come in and out. ICE has to go out there, remove the barricade, and then you have one of the senators complain because he got splattered with a pepper ball. I'm sorry. You probably shouldn't have been there.
1: Fair. Very fair indeed. Now, this particular cabinet meeting had a couple of better details than just, you know, the president of the United States talking about the New Jersey riot. And that does bring us to kind of on the broader side. There are a couple of international updates that I very, very much recommend diving into. So first of all, regarding the Iranian situation, the president suggested regarding the Strait of Hormuz, whoever is involved in the future in any kind of a security agreement, they're either going to play by the rules or we're not going to get into this. There was a lot of helter-skelter freaking out over the weekend because there were rumors of this deal, and it was going to be the best deal ever. Oh, it was going to be the worst deal ever. And I'm just coming on the other side of this. I'm really not hearing it. Here's the president saying, even if it's Oman, fine. You know, if they really would like to feel a little landscaping on their coastline from the U.S. Navy, then by all means, Oman can participate.
2: No, the strait's going to be open to everybody. It's
3: and who would control
2: it? It's international waters. Nobody's going to control it. We're going to watch over it. We'll watch over it, but nobody's going to control it. That's part of the negotiation that we have. They would like to control it. Nobody's going to control it. It's international waters, and Oman will behave just like everybody else, so we'll have to blow them up. They understand that. They'll be fine.
1: Okay. Interesting, interesting. For sure, the president also made it clear regarding releasing or easing sanctions on Iran. Here's his plan and kind of the rationale he has behind it.
4: Is the U.S. considering easing sanctions on Iran to allow Iran to sell its crude to market?
2: No, we're not talking about any easing of sanctions or giving money. No sanctions, no money, no nothing. We have control of money that they claim is theirs. We'll keep control of that money. When they behave properly and when they do what's right, we'll let them have their money. But right now, we're not doing that. And it's not, one thing is not contingent on the other.
1: Now, that brings us over to the President of the United States on what we're going to see over the next couple of months regarding the U.S. economy. Because right now, the gas prices are still high. Now, again, there's a question that was asked we're going to get to a little bit later on whether or not the gas prices going down just a bit are because people are just kind of saying, hey, this is the new normal. This is kind of what the United States is going to be doing for the next couple of months, or whether they're anticipating some kind of a deal. Here's the Treasury Secretary Scott Bessent, and what he believes is kind of going to happen in the next couple of months regarding gas prices and kind of the supply chain side of fertilizers, other kinds of materials that the manufacturing economy uses that come out of some of the oil products from the Strait of Hormuz.
5: We're entering the second half of our 250th anniversary year with renewed optimism and momentum. It has never been a better time to be an American. And as you said earlier, we have a record number of Americans working. The economy that you are building is not only strong, but secure and resilient and better positioned to compete globally. Real GDP has risen 2.7% over the past four quarters, something that many economists said couldn't be done. In the first quarter of 2026, despite the Iran conflict, GDP grew at a 2% annual rate. The Atlanta Fed GDP now is predicting 4.3% for this quarter. In terms of prices, I believe the prices are transitory. Oil will be lower than pre-conflict levels when this ends. Natural gas is already down, as you mentioned. Drug and pharmaceutical prices, they are plummeting, and rent is down.
1: Now, again, not a bad list of things. There are still a lot of indicators that need to go right, and this does have to end. And I would argue that it has to end, as I've said here on the show before, by the end of Q2. If we get to the end of June, end of July, and we're still doing this, maybe there's a deal, maybe not, maybe so, maybe not, then Republicans are going to have a couple of fears heading into the midterm season. There's no other way around that, because you do need about a month or two for things to lower. And then, because of the expanded deregulation from the Trump administration, for the lines between Republican red states and then Democrat blue states, and we'll get to California here in a couple of minutes, to really become clear. That's going to have to happen. Now, some of my counterparts, let's say, some of our competitors here that also do, you know, kind of live stream shows on all broadcast media, have spent the last couple of days clickbaiting you into suggesting that the war is, it's just around the corner. Oh, the deal is so close. It's so close. It's so close. I'm not going to do that with you guys. I'm not going to clickbait you into suggesting that it's just around the corner, because that's not honest with you. I'm not seeing any indicators that suggest that hesto presto, your Domino's pizza delivery peace order is just 5 minutes away. I'm not. When I start to see indicators that are going to bring those forward, I will be glad to share with you. But until that point, I'm not going to try to get you guys to, oh, you got to watch the video. Oh, man, it's finally here. Oh, it's going to be incredibly amazing. So far, I'm not seeing any significant movement. Now, the president has made a couple of statements that have been taken wildly out of context. So it was 7 in the morning, and I was as the national correspondent for the Daily Signal, I was sitting in a media interview getting ready to go on camera, and they cut over to the president saying that he didn't care about the stock market, that he didn't care about consumer prices, because in a negotiation standpoint, he doesn't want the Iranian regime to say, you need to make deal because price is very high. And the president said, no, I'm interested in winning. Well, another style of that happened. You're going to see all the news clips, if you haven't seen them already, from the cabinet meeting today. The president was asked, regarding these negotiations, regarding ending this war, are you concerned that the Iranians, are you concerned about the midterms, essentially? Are you doing all of this and trying to finish it up so that America isn't mad at you during midterm season? Here was the president on this particular question.
2: Their economy is in free fall. They have 250% inflation. Their money has no value. Their whole economic system is broken down. They thought they were going to outweigh me, you know, we'll outweigh him. He's got the midterms. I don't care about the midterms. Look what happened last night. That was the prelude to the midterms. People understand it. They know that, very simple, Iran cannot have a nuclear weapon. I'm doing that for the world. I'm not doing it just for us.
1: Now, what's been clipped, the 10-second clip that's already being shared, is Trump saying, I don't care about the midterms, I don't care. That's not what he's saying. He's saying, I want to win. I don't want to jeopardize any negotiations or a final deal. I don't want him to get out there and say, oh, the midterms, oh, no, the midterms. He's not doing that. Now, we've got a lot of stuff to cover, because that's the right side of the aisle heading into midterms. The left side's up next, and it's a special one. Radio crew, we're going to send you off to that wonderful commercial sphere. We're going to continue on the live stream. It's the Tony Kinnett Cast here on The Daily Signal.
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1: Welcome back to the Tony Kinnett Cast here on The Daily Signal. Let's dive into some of just the most god-awful campaign strategy that I think I've ever seen for midterms. The midterms are here, guys. Even if there are a couple of primaries that are left, Michigan's is in August. Alabama's just going to be playing ring around the rosy until the Supreme Court finally weighs in. The midterms are here. The strategies are laid out. Republicans, their entire strategy is we're just going to hope that the stuff in the executive branch works out because the Senate's doing nothing. All right, John Cornyn's throwing his toys on the ground. Bill Cassidy's throwing his toys on the ground. Mitch McConnell, Tom Tillis are useless. They're stubborn. They're angry. And then you have Susan Collins, who is flopping around like a dead fish. And then Lisa Murkowski, who also has no idea where she is or what she's doing. So the Republican Senate's doing nothing. That means it doesn't matter what the House is passing through. Congress can do nothing. They have to count on the Trump administration working things out. Okay, that's a gamble. It's a strategy that is, believe it or not, more effective than what the Democrats have lined up. The Democrats are going all in on James Tallarico, which is where they tell you he's so moderate. He's so amazing. This guy, oh, wait a minute. We've seen this exact thing before. And the media are doing the exact same thing yet again. Beto O'Rourke, Beto, back in 2018. Remember, Mr. Moderate Man, who has a chance at turning Texas blue.
2: You can't go 10 feet without an interruption from a Beto backer.
3: Thank you so much. I love you, too. Thank you all.
2: You're a rock star.
3: No, there's just so many great people who are.
2: You can't go anywhere without getting...
3: Hey.
1: Listen to the ABC. You're like a rock star. Oh, my gosh. Look at is he looking at me? Oh, wow.
3: Hey.
2: O'Rourke, a three-term congressman from El Paso, has certainly captured the entire nation's attention as well.
1: Wow. I mean, and then he got absolutely spanked in that election. Colin Allred, same thing. I have heard this before. Same with the Pete Buttigieg race for the presidency. It didn't work. It didn't play out. And they're trying the exact same stuff. Now, again, this brings us over to Tallarico and his weird non-binary remark. So, again, James Tallarico has said Jesus is trans, and he has alleged that the Bible says very clearly, because he tries to pretend to be some kind of evangelical, he claims that God is non-binary and there are six genders. So, finally, he went on the lead with Jake Tapper because, of course, Republicans are roasting Tallarico over the coals for this. Why? Because the real autopsy on the reason the Democrats lost in 2024 is because of this Kamala Harris is for they, them, Donald Trump is for you. That America was tired of the LGBTQ plus 2IA Pride Month all the time nonsense. And also it being in every elementary and library, every elementary school and library. So Tapper asks him outright about the, you know, the whole non-binary thing. Here's the response.
4: National Republican Senate Committee is already highlighting comments that you've made as a state representative. For example, they're highlighting this.
5: God is both masculine and feminine and everything in between. God is non-binary.
4: What is your response to them using that and explain what you were talking about?
5: Well, I understand that that comment is a little provocative. I said it on the House floor when the extremists in the Republican legislature were picking on school kids who were different. But I don't think it's controversial theologically. Most Christians would acknowledge that God is beyond gender. In fact, the Apostle Paul, in his letter to the Galatians, said that in Christ there is neither male nor female.
1: Well, that's totally different. In Christ there's neither male nor female. He said, take it up with the Apostle Paul. First of all, not at all what the book of Galatians says. And I will actually take a little victory lap here and say that when I was at Maranatha Baptist University in Wisconsin, I took a class specifically on the book of Galatians. And it doesn't take a biblical scholar to tell you to be in Christ, there's neither male nor female, nor Jew, nor Greek, nor free, nor bond servant, etc. That means that there is no requirement for your race, your gender, or your status to receive the gift of salvation through Jesus Christ. That's not talking about whether God is considered male or female or a man or a woman. And just to really dunk on this, he's either illiterate or he's willfully stupid. And here's why. So to give you the actual language here, the New Testament is written in Koine Greek, except for the parts where Christ speaks in Aramaic. So Koine Greek, Paul repeatedly throughout the New Testament, including Galatians, refers to the Lord God in the Koine as either pater, meaning father, or as ho theos, which is grammatically masculine, and it means the one true God. So in the Greek, and by the way, when God is referred to in his multitude of names, Yahweh, Jehovah, Jireh, that when the Lord God is referred to in Aramaic and in Hebrew in the Old Testament, it is a masculine term inherently. He's just wrong. He's just wrong. And the idea you're going to slip that past Christians as though there's this crew of evangelicals out there who's like ready and super duper. Not even Joel Osteen would mess up scripture that bad, chief. No, that's not going to work. And he tries to kind of walk this back in an interview with CBS. It doesn't quite work. And this is their poster child. They've decided. AOC and Mamdani are doing weird, like, hijab and throb dances in New York. Kathy Hochul can't remember the Knicks. Maisie Hirono is Maisie Hirono. So they got Tallarico. That's all they got. Here you go.
6: Said God is non-binary. What did you mean by that?
5: Well, you know, I think I was being intentionally provocative with that statement. But what it means is that God can't be defined by human categories. The Apostle Paul, in his letter to the Galatians, says that in Christ there is neither male.
1: So then he's going to bring that garbage up again. So first of all, the cool part about being an evangelical is that we argue very clearly and specifically that God inspired the Bible to be written. So those are the words of God. Hence, you know, the old look in the Word of God. That's where that comes from, you know. Cool, I know, right? So no. And also now trying to say, well, I'm just trying to be provocative. That's not going to fly either. Again, none of this. You haven't heard me mention Ken Paxton. You haven't heard me mention any of the other candidates that are up against guys like Graham Plattner, again, regarding Susan Collins. You haven't heard me mention their policies. Why? It doesn't matter. Because as long as they're going to act like crazy people, there are a lot of Republicans who will just kind of shoulder the burden and go, well, whatever the Republicans are putting together, even if they're lame, even if there was a moment in their life where they were an idiot and they cheated on their wife, something like that, that's better than the person who says we need to provide transgender abortion to children. What in the actual what? And that's what James Tallarico is providing. And these kind of statements, like the tweet that I showed you regarding James Tallarico and just the weird whiteness nonsense, not just him, you know, with the turkey leg, we'll get to that. It's for every Democrat Senate candidate. Every single one of them has this kind of crap. From Graham Plattner, where he decided that, you know what, let's take Purple Heart veterans who were shot multiple times and say, actually, this guy deserved to die. And it's only because the Taliban didn't aim a little better that this guy who served in combat didn't die. And, you know, I think he really should have. So Graham Plattner is getting roasted over this kind of garbage. Then, of course, you have, from the Michigan Senate side, Abdul El Sayed, who's doing the same. ICE, all of Immigration Customs Enforcement, needs to be abolished. And also, here I am being an insufferable bicyclist. I know things are bad, and I know my policies are part of what helps make those kinds of things expensive. For example, Michigan's gas not exactly being something to sneeze at in comparison to surrounding states, but I'm biking to work. Oh, wow. That's so incredible. Yeah. And you know what? Way to go. Incredible strategy. Best of luck to him. Maisie Hirono, God bless her. She's out here trying the exact same kind of stuff, going after the SAVE Act. Although she calls it the SAVE Trump Act because voter ID is really bad. This is it. They've released the strategy. Here we go.
7: There's this huge push to pass the SAVE Act. It's more SAVE Trump Act. And what does that act do? It would require millions and millions, all of us who are registered to vote, suddenly we will have to show proof of citizenship, either through a birth certificate or a passport. Millions of people don't have either. Married people who take their partner's name will not have a name that matches their birth certificate. So what are they going to do?
1: Guys, we've gone over this. We've done these arguments before. These are weeks, months old. Where are the strategy firms that are supposed to say, guys, we've already done that. Where's the new stuff? Where's the goods? Every Tuesday, I sit down with Mike Leon, who's a great dude, more left, than I am. And we get a chance to sit down and kind of have a little bit of a debate and a discussion over on NTD. And this was the subject of this last week, which is what are the Democrats bringing forward to the table? And Mike and I agreed from different ends of the spectrum on this instance. The Democrats have brought forward nothing. Absolutely nothing.
8: It's a bold strategy, Cotton. Let's see if it pays off for them.
1: This bold strategy that they've got, where they're just going to run their greatest hits, might be effective. Might be effective if there was anything at all that they had to show for it. They've already forgotten that by trying to make Mickey Sherrill or Abigail Spanberger pretend to be normal, that's really what did most of the work for them in those gubernatorial elections in New Jersey and Virginia, respectively. Nope, they're going back to the stuff that didn't work, which is bizarre. Radio crew, we'll catch you guys in a bit. We're going to head over to the live stream side while you're on your commercial break. It's the Tony Kinnett Cast.
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1: 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There's a group of individuals who believes that right now all of the polls are showing super duper ultra maximum momentum for the Democrats. So far, what we have seen as far as actual on the ground polling analysis that is talking to registered voters, not just I'm totally going to vote. I'm totally going to get in there. No, there is not actually a large Democrat base that appears to be getting ready to come out for this particular midterm election. And one of the reasons is because so far what we've seen is a lot of the same silly garbage that we have seen before. So, for example, Mayor Jacob Frey of Minneapolis got up on Memorial Day and decided it's time to send out a Remember George Floyd tweet. Before he mentioned anything about honoring those who served, got to get out the George Floyd tweet. Then the Democrat Party decided to get out there and suggest that the Americans who have died in Operation Epic Fury had died in vain and made that political before they took that down very quickly. Tim Walz decided to go out during the day because, you know, the man's got to have something to do, governor of Minnesota, and just got down with his bad self in George Floyd Square. Again, this is their pitch to voters. Yeah, get it, white boy. Yeah. Incredible. Oh, wow. Oh, yeah. That boy, that is so relatable. I love it. In the meantime, you have a couple of cases in New York and California in which they are actually getting some policy passed across the board. So first of all, California Democrats have introduced Assembly Bill 2669 that will give illegal immigrants lighter sentences than American citizens. Why? In order to force prosecutors to avoid immigration consequences for illegals who commit crimes. So right now, according to federal law, things like the Laken Riley Act, if you are an illegal immigrant, you're here illegally, and you violate the law, there is a federal law that says you have to be turned over to Immigration Customs Enforcement for deportation. Because if the argument is, well, you just ended up here and just shucks, I mean, you just woke up one morning and found yourself on the other side of the border illegally, then you should get a fair chance. But if you're here committing a bunch of additional crimes, then you've already shown that you're not here to actually stay and play the American game or whatever it is the Cato Institute suggests is why people are showing up here. So the California Assembly is putting forward a bill. I'm going to be clear with you. It's going to pass. It is. It's going to make it out of committee. It's going to go right to Newsom. Now, whether the federal courts actually get in there and do anything is up for debate. It's probably unlikely, though, because if California just says, hey, we're going to charge illegal immigrants more kindly if they break the law than U.S. citizens, which, by the way, remember when Trump said during the State of the Union address that, you know, it's a responsibility of congressmen and you know, representatives, senators, governors, officials from around the country to stand up for American citizens first, and Republicans stood and cheered and Democrats sat there and scowled. And I said, hey, this is political theater, but it doesn't mean it's wrong. This would be an example of that. California and New York is also going all in on the anti-weaponization fund. So, for example, the Department of Justice has set up a fund using, again, available funds already approved by Congress that allow those who have been prosecuted by the DOJ for political reasons to get compensation and damages or payment for damages, actual restitution. And this made Gavin Newsom very, very, very, very angry. And so he's signing a bill to tax anyone in California who's been politically prosecuted. California is going to tax that that reparation payment 100%.
10: One thing that I think we're going to try to do with your support is tax 100%. Anyone from California that receives any of those funds, we want to tax 100% of those proceeds. And that's an action the state of California can take. It's an action we look forward to taking.
1: Okay. Interesting move. Interesting move. Now, this is something that kind of the other side of the left-wing media has called reparations for white people. Joy Reid going off on that. We'll get to that later because I'm not entirely sure if that's FCC air appropriate. A lot of these policies where they go in on taxation, where they go in on social reparations, where they go in on trying to punish citizens in their state, is causing the exodus of person after person after company after company. Zoran Mamdani, as my colleague Jarrett Stepman has written on over at the Daily Signal, is going all in on his effort to just seize property from those over on the landlord side in New York City. And it's not quite clear so far what it is that at least as far as New York City, Zoran Mamdani is going to actually be able to use as a legal mechanism to affect this housing plan that just seizes property and gives it to the people. But he's trying it. Jared Stepman says, and I quote, the New York City tenant director, C. Weaver, who has said that we should transition from treating property as an individual good to a collective good in her plan to impoverish middle-class white residents, is practically giddy. What kind of violations will lead to property confiscation is unclear. This could just be an excuse to come up with ticky-tack violations to weaponize the government against landlords who are often forced to operate within very tight margins in the city. In California, Exxon has won shareholder backing for a legal move to Texas. So Exxon, various other entities like energy companies in the oil industry over to the tech industry are trying to flee California because Gavin Newsom is trying to tax them into the abyss. And so people are leaving. And if you believe that we're going to see all of the big corporations and tech companies that are going to press for a Democrat Congress up in this upcoming midterm election, the Democrats are not getting the campaign dollars. Act Blue is not turning over tons of foreign dollars as it was doing during the 2024 election. So what are we actually going to see brought forward? I mean, just a bunch of pageantry. So for example, Trump, I guess, during a cabinet meeting today said, I'm a huge fan of the New York Knicks, and the Knicks are having a bad time of it, or going to the NBA Finals, go Knicks. I'm a lifelong fan of the Knicks. Well, Governor Kathy Hochul decided again, there's so many things voters care about. This right here could not stand. How dare Trump say he's a fan of the Knicks? Can he even name a time or place where the Knicks had a lineup? Here.
20: You think of him saying he's a lifelong Knicks fan? I think that's how the Times reported it.
21: I ask him to name the starting lineup from 1993 championship team and see how he does.
1: Name the lineup for the 1993. Was there a 1993 championship Knicks team? Real shame. I mean, honestly, I thought she had a chance. Radio crew, we will catch you guys tomorrow on the Tony Kinnett Cast. We know that you guys have to leave. So do our excellent TV friends as well. We're going to continue on the live stream tonight. Lots more. It's the Tony Kinnett Cast here on the Daily Signal, nationally syndicated. 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
7: He says midterms won't affect his war strategy. I'm Carmen Roberts, Fox News. President Trump says that Iran is miscalculating if it thinks it can wait him out on reaching a deal, and reiterated Iran wants one.
8: I don't think they have a choice.
7: Speaking to reporters during a cabinet meeting today, the president said he can outlast Iran as they keep negotiating the framework for a deal.
8: We're not satisfied with it, but we will be. We will be either that or we'll have to just finish the job. They're negotiating on fumes.
9: One big sticking point. President Trump says he is not comfortable with China or Russia taking so-called nuclear dust, a.k.a. enriched uranium, out of Iran. If it doesn't go to the U.S. or get destroyed in place, it has got to be taken by a different agency or a different country.
7: Fox's Peter Doocy at the White House. Meantime, President Trump dismissed a report that said Oman would join Iran to control the Strait of Hormuz and charge ships a toll to pass through it.
8: Oman will behave just like everybody else and we'll have to blow them up. They understand that. They'll be fine.
7: And oil prices eased over hopes of negotiations will reopen the Strait of Hormuz. U.S. crude fell to mid-April prices closing around $89.40 a barrel. And that helped boost all three major indexes to close at record high, the Dow at 56.44. A judge sentences Matthew Perry's former live-in assistants to more than 3 years in prison for supplying the ketamine that killed the Friends star in 2023. The judge handed down the sentence in Los Angeles today for Kenneth Iwamasa.
10: The 60-year-old was the first of the 5 people to reach a deal with prosecutors, pleading guilty in August of 2024 to 1 count of conspiracy. He also became the most important witness for the prosecution, which is why the jail time is significantly less than what he might have faced.
7: Fox's Michelle Polino, America's listening to Fox News.
11: History isn't just a-